0: USA against Bosnia-Herzegovina in the round of 32. If the USA wins, they will advance to the round of 16 and take on Belgium next week. And I gotta go because the match is on.
1: Hey, it's Luke. How would we grade what the Cardinals did this offseason? We're going to hand out our offseason grades tomorrow at 10 a.m. It's Wolf and Luke on Arizona Sports 98.7, the Arizona Sports app, and the Arizona Sports YouTube channel.
2: Well, you guys aren't lying. This is the not

0: we go. United States and Bosnia-Herzegovina is underway.
1: I think the only reason we're not synced up is because our TV, like Cox, is delayed by 45 seconds. Otherwise, we would probably be lined up directly with 5 o'clock right now. They don't mess around, dude.
0: They don't mess around. It's 5 o'clock. We are starting at 5 o'clock. So we understand there are a lot of people out there in the audience who are very, very invested in how this thing goes now that we're into the elimination round. So we promise you we'll keep you completely updated, and we'll try to do our best to entertain Kellen enough so that he's focused on us enough.
1: This should not be distracting, to be clear. Like, not so much that this match should be over at halftime, but they should be in such control of this match and potentially get a goal before half where I shouldn't have to worry about this. But then again, if you've been paying attention to this World Cup at all, the knockout stages, Germany's out in a huge upset. The Dutch are out in a huge upset. Nearly a gigantic upset this morning with Congo nearly taking down the Democratic Republic of Congo, nearly taking down England. So this has given us no time to sweat at all. But in times like this, when I am in the middle of trying to make a point and someone is dribbling towards the box like Pulisic is, you're just going to get random rambling from me in some form of a coherent sentence until whatever it finalizes does, which was Christian Pulisic hitting it out. Now it is a corner for the Team USA.
0: So with the Luke Kennard signing yesterday, and it'll become official, what, Monday is the first day these things can officially happen. As we've talked a few times today, unless there's some impulse buy, impulse trade, some, ooh, I got to have that guy kind of moment, which is you never want to rule that out with the Suns. Chances are the work is done and that this is the team and they're set. They won 45 games last year. They were one of the true pleasant surprises of the NBA, maybe the biggest pleasant surprise of the NBA. Nobody thought they were going to be that good. And yet there they were in the playoffs playing Oklahoma City. Now that they're complete, now that they're together, their core four is obviously going to be Devin Booker, Jalen Green, Dylan Brooks, and Miles Bridges. Of those four, if this is going to work, let's think about this like positively, and this is going to be better than it was a year ago. Whether we each might harbor our doubts as to whether that's possible, let's say this is going to be better than a year ago. Of those four, who has to be better for it to be better?
1: Yeah, I think the definite answer is Jalen Green, just because not only of his skill set, but not only with his age, of what we're talking about the team needs the most. I think that it is his ability to not only get to the rim, but be the guy that, again, gets the gears spinning, that everything starts to work ball movement wise. Because if we're talking about a stagnant offensive possession and Miles Bridges is standing in the corner, he's going to give you no value at all. But if you get the gear spinning, kick out, swing pass, Bridges in the corner with a closeout coming to him, now he can be really, really effective. Now Dylan Brooks or Jalen Green or Devin Booker, whoever's in that corner, can be much more effective. Like, that's just basketball 101, and their ability to do that is going to be greatly hampered unless one of these three guys makes a big time jump in their playmaking ability, their ability to not only put pressure on a defense, but do so in a way that gets help rotators coming over and making simple passes kind of work from there. Because even if Colin Gillespie is the second best playmaker on this team, Bernsey, that's more in like him running two man game with like Oso or like kind of making the smart extra pass here. He's not putting pressure on the defense and making three or four guys rotate over to him or move a foot closer to him than they would otherwise. Like, that's on Jalen. There's different answers here in different ways, though.
0: And Jalen is obviously the right answer, though. I think Dylan is kind of a close second on this one, just in terms of shot selection and how often the ball seemed to stick with him, too, when you can't have too many of those guys on your roster. But Jalen is the right answer. And for me, this is and every time I say this about Jalen, I feel like I'm blaming everything that went wrong on the Suns last year on him. But it was just such an obvious difference when he came back from his injury, how the thing that made the Suns offense really cool with its ball movement, it just evaporated. It almost overnight, it felt like it was gone and they didn't have that. And the ball stuck and it turned into ISO ball. And again, me saying that makes it sound like I'm blaming Jalen Green for all of it. I'm not trying to. It wasn't just him, but it certainly seemed like the way they played just shifted dramatically the minute Jalen Green showed up on the floor. Now, is that because he didn't play for most of the first? Of course. I mean, there's going to be a lot of that, and hopefully they don't have to deal with those issues again. If they don't deal with those issues, Jalen Green is going to have to alter his game a little bit, because I just don't think they can have another year of ball sticks,

0: Ball sticks. Let's get up a shot with 4 seconds to go on the shot clock. It's just not going to work again.
1: The other way to look at this is, in order for this to work, who has the easiest path towards improvement in a way of making this quartet work? I think Jalen has the hardest thing to do in terms of making that work, but the obvious answer here is Devin Booker's a 40% three-point shooter. That is a much easier way of not only making this quartet work, but everything else work. We know the story. Book is not as good of a three-point shooter as he should be. The question here is if he's going to be put in a position to take the types of shots where his percentage could go up. Dylan Brooks is the other one in that same kind of fold, where Dylan has had great catch-and-shoot seasons from three previously coming to Phoenix. It was not the case last year. And I'd make this point for Miles Bridges, too. Like, the offensive rebounding thing is just going. That's it. If he just goes every single time, like Jordan Goodwin goes every single time, he is going to have a career year at the offensive rebounding level, not to the innate ability that Jordan has, where he seemingly knows exactly where the ball is going to be at all times whenever the shot goes up, let alone reading it off. But if Miles just puts in a lot more on the offensive glass and puts in a little bit more on the defensive end, it's a pretty easy path towards him being like a key cog in this team instead of a redundancy, which is what I see him as right now.
0: And I do think, too, with Miles Bridges, the dynamic that he's going to bring to the table, that I'm looking forward to seeing how it changes the dynamic overall. Last year, Jalen Green, and the reason why we were so eager to have him return was that they had no rim pressure at all, and we were looking forward to someone who could bring that pressure. I do think Miles Bridges has the ability to bring some of that next year, you know, to get to the rim and to change the equation a little bit. I'll be curious to see him in pick and roll situations and how much gravity he brings and how much downhill basketball he can play with. I do think in terms of them being better, you know, I'm not a fan of the Miles Bridges trade. I didn't like it. I don't think you liked it very much either, but I do think there is a dynamic of having a second guy who can get to the rim or who wants to get to the rim as opposed to just the one in Jalen Green. Does have the potential to unlock some different things for this offense if he can do it effectively, because they just didn't have a lot of guys like that last year, I thought anyway.
1: And to eject it from the big four guys and make it the whole wide team, I think that a jump from one of the young players would go a very long way. Like a Ryan Dunn regressed in year two. If he could get back on track in year three, I think the biggest name here is Oso, who had a big time jump in year two. Is there one more jump left for him in year three? Rashier in year two, or Cole Pete as a rookie? If one of those four young guys can find a way to improve enough over the summer, go into training camp and go at Jordan Ott, go at Brian Gregory and say, maybe there's not an ideal role for me in this rotation, but I'm going to make you play me based on how much better I look over the summer. That's what's going to also make our shows, I believe, at the end of next week really fun, because we're going to be talking about the summer league team and how one of these four guys improving will be a key for them going forward.
0: Let's talk about Oso for a second, because if he does improve, it's going to be because his shot improved, right? If he improves, it's going to be because he became a more versatile offensive piece. And if you believe that either A, he's capable of that, or B, that that's the improvement that he needs to make as a basketball player, then we start opening up a whole can of worms in a good way about Koa Pete and his ability to improve in that regard if Oso can do the same thing.
1: And I think for Oso as well, it's also not just like, again, like the shot, you think about three-pointers and all that stuff. Like if he just had like a 14-footer, it would go a really long way. Like he's doing a version of that with the floater. The floater doesn't go in enough. It needs to go in enough. We've seen Isaiah Hartenstein, for example. Did he develop a three-point shot to become a useful center to be out there so that his passing and his great defense, kind of like Oso, could be out there? No, he developed a push shot, and that's been enough for him to be a guy who makes $100 million in the league. Now, that's what Oso needs to do. We saw the dribble drives a lot more last year. They need to continue to come. So if the push shot is there with more frequency and it's there with more consistency along with the drives, then you've really got something there in him.
0: Leave work early on July 22nd because Wolf and Luke are going to be live at Chase Field for Half Day Club before D-backs versus A's. They're also throwing out the first pitch before D-backs versus A's. Lower level seats, just $9.87 before taxes and fees. Text the word half to 620-620 for details. 1 through 4, good. 5 through 9, question marks. Did one of those questions get at least a little bit answered last night in the D-backs win against the Giants? We'll talk about that next. Kellen's in for Gambo here on Burns and Gambo.
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8: 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Did the Diamondbacks finish the job and complete a sweep of the Giants? 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
13: He can get hot for 3.5-4 weeks and carry a ball club. So we're waiting for that. We know that's a possibility. He does it 2 or 3 times during the course of a season and then treads water for the other parts of it. I think that a lot of players have that ability to carry a ball club. So, you know, the signs are when he's starting to check off of pitches that are out of the zone, that are down, especially breaking balls at the bottom of the zone that are in the dirt. When he's starting to lay off of those pitches, some good things really, really, in my opinion, are starting to come.
0: That's Troy Lovello for his weekly visit with us earlier here on the Burns and Gambo show with Kellen filling in. Now, normally, Troy joins us on Friday. We're not going to have shows on Friday because of the July 4th weekend. So he was kind enough to join us today at 2:30 for his weekly segment. He's talking about Lourdes Gurriel Jr. And Kellen, I was watching last night's game like every other, you know, Diamondback follower slash fan has the last few weeks or even the last few months, looking for some signs of life from the Diamondbacks offense and wondering, like you were wondering earlier, if there's anything about last night's game that we can take out of it that will apply, that will stick, or that will survive kind of the San Francisco filter, the yeah, but they were playing the Giants filter. And the one thing I came up with, because it's been mentioned time and time again by Mike Hazen, 1 through 4 in our lineup, we're good. We're fine. Day in, day out, they maybe aren't having the years that we're accustomed to them having, i.e. Geraldo Perdomo. But for the most part, those four guys are doing their job. It's 5 through 9 that has just been an endless stretch of nothing. Nothing's happening there. Lourdes Gurriel Jr. has 5 extra base hits in his last 6 games, I believe. We know how streaky he is. I'm not even asking for a full season like this out of Lourdes Gurriel. Is it enough that he goes on one of his Gurriel runs and he's like this for the next 2 weeks just to keep them where they need to be to bring some help in at the deadline? Is that enough for us?
1: Well, to be honest, I don't think that this would be much of a story if it wasn't for the 1 through 4 guys coming off of a pretty solid June. Like I would say in terms of the collective contributions of Geraldo Perdomo, Corbin Carroll, Ketel Marte, and Gabriel Moreno. And if you go through April, May, June was their best month as a quartet by far. It wasn't even close. Geraldo and Gabby in particular with their plate discipline in June, Perdomo finished with 19 walks, 13 strikeouts. We know that to be the case every month for him regardless, right? But Gabriel Moreno, 15 walks and only 9 strikeouts for him. So Gabby really seeing the ball well. Both those guys with an on-base percentage north of 400 for the month of June, if we just go by OPS, which league average right now, somewhere in like the mid to high 700s. Gabby 901, this is in the month of June. Ketel 882, those home runs really helping out recently. Perdomo 799, and then Corbin Carroll 811. Mm-hmm. That's what we're talking about. That's this top four where we have an amount of confidence in it. So if that continues from those four guys and the rest of these names can start to get going, it would make a world of difference. So far, they haven't. Like Nolan Arenado, specifically in the month of June, hitting 196, OPS 554. Mm-hmm. He's one of the guys in the middle of the order, like Gurriel, that has to get going, but it qualifies. Like if the 1 through 4 guys are actually doing what they're supposed to be doing, then the 5 through 9 guys, you just need a little bit, but you need way more from them if it's what it has been the last couple of months, but not in June. So it's been a really positive June for those guys individually, and I would assume if that keeps up for those four, we're going to see these team offensive numbers really pick up once we get out of this wonky regression to the mean runners in scoring position thing happening.
0: So here are your, Torrey specifically mentioned the veteran hitters who are in the 5 through 9 range of his lineup. Here are what some of those guys look like in the month of June. You mentioned Nolan Arenado in the month of June, and I'm looking for him right now. There he is. He's 554 OPS in the month of June. Lourdes Gurriel Jr. 633 in the month of June. That's been propped up a little bit with how he's done these last few games. Pavin Smith 460 OPS in the month of June. Ildemar Vargas 364. Max Kepler 364. 385 for Max Kepler. Look, here's the thing. To your point a second ago, we're not asking for a lot here. We're not asking for the 5-hole hitter to be great and the 6-hole hitter to be great and the 7-hole hitter to be great. You really just need 1 or 2 of them. Mike Hazen was giving an interview to Nick Pecora over at AZ Central. And he said, look, in many ways, we just got done playing the Rays. And in some ways, I feel like we want to be a mirror image of them. Yes, their top three hitters are great. They're fantastic. Everybody else in their lineup does just enough. Gets on base just enough. Comes up with a big hit just enough. Bunts the guy over just enough. You know, just enough to make it work so that they're scoring runs and they're staying relevant. That's what we need to be, is basically what he was saying. Our first four guys, great, fine. We're good. We're good there. If we could just get one or two more, and that's why I want to single out Gurriel. I don't know enough about Arenado to know if he's going to be okay. Ildemar Vargas, I'm scared to death that we just saw absolutely the very best of him, and it's just, I don't know what you're going to get the rest of the year. Kepler, I have no idea. Pavin Smith, in some ways, Kellen, I can't believe this has gone on long as it has with Pavin Smith. I don't know how much longer we're going to give this when it comes to Pavin Smith. Lourdes Gurriel is the one guy there that I feel like we've got enough equity with to say it could be him. It could be him who kind of turns the tide in that back half of the lineup. Maybe that's wishful thinking, and maybe that's just me. You know, I know he's streaky, but I feel like he's the one guy that if I'm going to bet on somebody to be that guy, I'm going to bet on Lourdes Gurriel Jr. to be that guy.
1: To your point of what we're asking for, if you look positionally, the leaders in OPS by each position. So, for example, with Ketel Marte taking 293 of like the little under 400 plate appearances for the Diamondbacks at second base, they have the fifth best OPS from their second baseman, At first base, the 29th ranked team is the New York Mets. They have a 631 OPS. The Diamondbacks are in last, 560. That's from Vargas. That's a lot from Pavin Smith. That's a little bit of Santana, Lou James Groover, Jose Fernandez in there as well. If you go over to center field, that's where the Diamondbacks currently sit 29th as well. If I go over to left field, they're 25th. So it's like, can you just not be at the bottom of the barrel at some of these key positions? At third base, for example, that has been a little bit better of one before this month as well. They're eighth at third base, and that is largely carried by the month Nolan Arenado had in May, specifically, that's carrying it. Like, if you can just get one of those positions to exceed your expectations there, you're cooking. But they're 28th at DH, too. It's like these positions, they're just getting bottom of the barrel contributions offensively, and their strengths aren't enough to carry that right now.
0: No, it's not. And so for me, I mean, I think one of the solutions is staring you right in the face with this series against San Francisco. And he was the only guy to get a hit off of Brandon Pfaadt last night, and that's Luis Arraez. And I think if you can ride a Lourdes Gurriel Jr. hot streak, or if you can get some of those June numbers from the Arenados and the others who have struggled to come back to the mean a little bit, and you can just do it for a couple of weeks to just buy Mike Hazen a little bit more time and a little bit more faith. Then when you get closer to the deadline, you go get a Luis Arraez. Cost isn't going to be that prohibitive, I would think. Mm-hmm. Stick him over at first base, make him your everyday guy over there, and see if he can be the one who balances out the bottom of that lineup and brings you a little bit of that. And hopefully at some point a Jordan Lawler return, because I think they're missing him more than you could even imagine.
1: Well, and bringing up Lawler, how about if Gurriel just does enough over the next 3 weeks to make him tradable? He's in the last year of his deal. Do you just want to do Walt Schmidt, Troy, and Lawler in those two spots the rest of the year instead of having Lourdes there if you sell?
0: I just need a Lourdes hot streak to buy me time to give myself those options. That's really all I'm asking for.
1: He's the guy. Over 15 games. So we remember it was April, the first year he was here, where we were like, oh my gosh, like the first 3 weeks he got off to in that Colorado series specifically, he was unbelievable. He can do it.
0: Yeah, he can. When we come back on the Burns and Gambo show here on Arizona Sports, the U.S. men's national team is in the midst of knockout play against Bosnia and Herzegovina. So what are we noticing so far? That's next on the Burns and Gambo show.
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19: 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All due respect to Royce O'Neal, who I think Suns fans are really going to grow to miss. 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
26: 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Diamondbacks looking for the series sweep tonight against the Giants. Should they win, it'll be their ninth straight victory against San Francisco to begin the year. That would match a franchise record win streak against the Giants, one that they had back in 2011 to 2012. Zach Gallen will be the man tasked with the mission on the mound. He opposes right-hander Trevor McDonald. First pitch is at 6:40. Pre-game coverage starts at 6. You can listen to it all right here on 98.7 and the Arizona Sports app. In other Diamondbacks news, Cason Cunningham has been selected to represent the organization at this year's Futures game. The 2025 first-round pick has split time between the two single-A clubs of Hillsborough and Visalia this year. Futures game is Sunday, July 12th in Philadelphia. In the NBA, another blockbuster trade. We have a winner in the Jaylen Brown sweepstakes. The Celtics are sending Brown to the 76ers in exchange for Paul George, two first-round picks, and two second-round picks. The most significant of the picks is an unprotected 2031 first-rounder. And checking in on things in Santa Clara between the U.S. men's national team and Bosnia-Herzegovina in the knockout stage of the World Cup. Right now, spoiler alert, so if you don't want the answer right now, just turn down the radio for like 5 seconds. About 31 minutes into the first half, and we have no score. We have a score! Right on cue, at least right now. Flo Balogun puts one in the back of the net at just around the 31st minute mark. U.S., as of right now, although they're shrugging, wondering,
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0: 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Oh, the elation and the heartbreak on one fell swoop. From Mitch's trending now when he thought the U.S. scored.
2: I don't think I've had a more chaotic update.
0: Isn't that fun when stuff happens like that, right? He scored! No, he didn't. Kellen's like...
2: I felt like John Sterling, rest in peace, when he had the deep fly ball to the wall, thought it was gone, but it was caught like 5 inches from the warning track.
0: Caught at the warning track. It is nil-nil in the 32nd minute right now.
1: Quite the three-minute stretch there. It looked like Fuller and Balogun got fouled in the box, which would result in a penalty. The ref was doing the incredibly annoying thing that has happened during this World Cup, which is the VAR check is happening, because what soccer does is they have like baseball says, like, we're going to go back to what's the town that they're in, the city that they're in, where they go back for video replay.
0: It's in Manhattan.
1: They go back to Secaucus for the NBA.
0: Secaucus for the NBA. You said baseball, right?
1: Yeah.
0: Baseball's Manhattan. Secaucus for the NBA.
1: Instead of it being there, the refs are there. They're in like this small room. There's three of them and they're evaluating every kind of call. And it's a really weird system, because what happens is those guys check it and they say, so on that play, they said no penalty for Balogun. But that's where we get Lauren's favorite thing in the NBA last year, which was Bill Kennedy's sassy explanation and like the dramatic reveal of if it happened or not. They don't really do that every time with some of these calls. And then Fuller and Balogun scoring 2 minutes later, but being ruled offside. This is where the graphic comes up and you can see like he's a shoulder hair off.
0: I love the graphic.
1: The graphics are fun.
0: The graphic is badass. It really is.
1: They're also kind of easy to like manipulate, maybe, if you wanted to. Just like saying, like, we're treating it like the super official thing and it's a FIFA organization. Oh, no.
0: She's turning off your microphone.
1: There goes my microphone. Lauren, not a fan of potential corruption in her sports she's invested
0: in. I mean, really, when you think about it, who is a fan of potential corruption? Well, on second thought, I can think of a few people who might be a fan of potential.
1: Do not get emotionally invested in a FIFA event, then. I'll put it that way. I love the draw we got, by the way. That was totally legit, the draw that we've gotten so far. Nil-nil, though, so far. We got some momentum here the last couple of minutes with those two near chances. We'll qualify them as, but still no goal. Would love one before half here. We got about 15 minutes to do that.
0: All right. So in addition to that, Diamondbacks baseball is also on tonight. They're taking on the San Francisco Giants, going for the sweep. We'll preview that one coming up here in about 10 minutes or so as we send you to D-backs baseball. Kellen's in for Gambo here on the Burns and Gambo show, and we thought we'd take this opportunity, since the match is going on right now, not to lean away from it, but lean into it right now. We had a conversation earlier in the show about what moment, and I feel like we're perfectly suited to have this conversation because Kellen is the most soccer-forward host we have at the station. And I don't know if I'm the least, but I'm certainly in the running for the least.
1: Name five players, Burnsy.
0: I can't.
1: Name three songs.
0: I can't name five players. And so,
1: is perfectly fine.
0: And I'm fine with that.
1: There's nothing wrong with that at all.
0: But I also, I'm no dummy. And I also very much recognize that for a lot of these matches, even not those involving the United States, it does feel like as if life just kind of stops, you know, and that everybody's watching and everybody's paying attention. And maybe that's just anecdotal because I'm here in the newsroom with a bunch of people. But when these matches have been on, it's like there have been times where the whole world just stops and we're all just kind of watching the TV to see what. That's power, man. That is the power of sports. That's the power of an event like this to have over all of us. I'm trying to figure out when the whole thing becomes must-watch TV for me. And not just the United States, the whole thing. You know, like this morning's England match. You were telling me during one of the commercial breaks, if you do nothing else on Sunday, watch England, Mexico on Sunday night. You have to. Okay. And that, for me, that's the threshold that is the most casual soccer fan you're going to find, when do I cross over into the United States aren't playing, but I still have to watch this match? Is it country dependent? Is it round dependent? Is it individual player dependent? You tell me. Educate me. When am I supposed to go, all right, I'm all in now because this is what's happening in the World Cup? Tell me.
1: It could be a little bit of both. Next round, if the USA wins, which I feel incredibly uncomfortable saying out loud now that the live match is actually happening, and anything I say could have a dramatic effect on the impact of the game overall, of course, because that's how some of us think that sports works. Like, for example, I did think for like half a second, I was like, would Burnsy be okay if I did the rest of my show in that seat over there? Because we're not scoring goals in this seat right here, and I need goals on the board. Lauren doesn't love that because there's no video cameras back there, and I need to stay in this seat to get this video camera on.
0: We can't get you on that one there? Is that one?
1: No, don't do that. I wasn't going to suggest it. It's okay. Everything's fine. The next round.
0: Can I just say real quick? Let me just pause you real quick. The look on Lauren's face when I suggested that was roughly similar to the look on my wife's face when I say, well, do we have to go to this dinner on Friday night?
1: 17 minutes of show left. Like, can we just get there without one more extra thing I got
0: to
1: do?
0: She just looked at me like, are you nuts? Are you bleeping nuts? You just go, yeah, just switch the camera. Go ahead. Yeah, let's just cancel the dinner. Let's not go. Sorry, Lauren. I'm sorry. Work wife, I apologize.
1: So if Team USA were to win, they would take on Belgium in the round of 16. 12 years ago, 3 World Cups ago, the U.S. lost to Belgium in the same round of 16. This was the infamous Tim Howard game where he was absolutely out of his mind. 16 saves, the most by a goalie in any World Cup match since they started tracking saves. So there's some narrative juice there. The game will, to look around and what we were talking about this before, that game will be in Seattle, which to me is probably the best soccer city we have in the country. They're absolutely nuts about their soccer over there.
0: They were crazy that game for Australia. I watched that. They were nuts for that game. I watched that one beginning to end on that.
1: That'll be incredible. On the other like quarter half of the bracket, we've got two huge matches coming later tomorrow. Excuse me. It's going to be Portugal against Croatia and then Spain against Austria. Spain and Portugal, both two of the like 5 or 6 biggest favorites to take down this tournament. So if the U.S. could get to the quarterfinals, that match on July 10th would be at SoFi in L.A., Inglewood, whatever subdivision of L.A. that they call it. They would be taking on one of the favorites of the tournament in L.A. in the quarterfinals, which is the furthest they have ever made it in the tournament before. So it's coming. I would argue that the Belgium match could kind of get there, but I guarantee that the investment could really reach a high at the quarterfinal date as well.
0: But I'm also looking for an investment that isn't tied to U.S. success as well. You know, like I don't want to be so myopic and think it's only got to be the U.S. who's good for me to be interested in this, because that really is a very narrow way of looking at it, you know. So I'm waiting for that moment where, like this morning during the England match, it was one of those, oh yeah, that's on, I should probably turn that on, you know. And I imagine for somebody who's really into this, they don't need that reminder that the England match is on. They're just putting it on, right? They know that's, I'm looking for like that moment of surrender where I give into it. I don't have to be reminded that it's on. I'm surprised, given your love for this event and this sport. And I realize, you know, it's expensive and it's not cheap. I'm surprised you're not going to one of these.
1: Jeremy Schnell went.
0: I know he went to the Seattle, the Australia game in Seattle, right?
1: Yeah.
0: Yeah.
1: Has been the one sports casualty of doing this for a living where there's no way for me to talk about this on the air or write about it at the site unless the World Cup is on. It's been the one sport where I've fallen out of it ever since doing sports for a living. That happens if you work in sports for a living. You're actually not able to watch some other sports as much as you want to as a result. It's been soccer by far, just because of how. Also, just the amazing thing about this tournament is that, like, this game, Mexico-England, it's on at 5 o'clock our time. It's Sunday. Like, that's beautiful and perfect. It used to be on at, like, 2 a.m. or 6 a.m. or 9, just at completely inconvenient times. But the game that should be in the Sunday night spot is in the Sunday night spot there as well. Lauren, what'd you make of the way your English squad survived this morning? It was a really messy performance from the boys, who are the second team, if there is one for us here.
5: I was gonna say, I don't think that our listeners know that my second team is England until this exact moment, but my second team is England, and they've been my second team for about 8 years now.
0: Oh, wow.
5: When I started like following the World Cup and seeing what was going on, I was like, this team's really fun. They're really young. They're exciting. They've got Kane, their captain, basically like motivating the whole group. And basically that's what I thought watching the match this morning was like, wow, he is willing England to victory single-handedly here in this match.
0: England-Mexico on Sunday is, I mean, I don't know squat about this compared to you guys. That's going to be nuts.
5: They talked about how the elevation could be a crazy issue for England.
1: We talk about Denver. Denver is 5,500 feet elevation. Azteca, the stadium in Mexico City, 7,500.
0: It's Flagstaff.
1: 2,000 more. It's up there.
0: It's Flagstaff.
1: To Flagstaff levels. They have played 10 World Cup matches at the Azteca. Mexico has. They have never lost. Not once. 85,000 Mexican fans will be there. Fine. Like, there will be some English fans that find their way in, but it's going to be a madhouse. They're going to have their fans, like you mentioned the thing on the air yesterday where they blocked their bus from getting back to the hotel just to annoy them for half an hour. And then there were people playing music outside of their hotels at 2 a.m. so they couldn't sleep. Like, they're
5: look
1: nuts.
5: Forward to England fans trying some good food.
0: Ooh.
5: Like, some of those are my favorite.
1: Oh my gosh. Videos.
5: Like, England fans, come on.
1: Get the mildest spice level possible, English fans listening. Like, do not venture into medium or high. Mild's going to be way too spicy for you anyway. Oh my gosh.
0: Food in England sucks. This is awesome. What are we eating here? Yeah. I'm sorry. Those more Australian
1: than
0: English.
1: 7-2.
0: Diamondbacks. Okay. So Mitch, nothing but mad respect for you for writing this. D-backs Giants. Can they beat San Francisco for a ninth time? We'll preview it next on Burns and Gambo.
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0: Well, before we get too far into this, I should probably point out that the U.S. just made it 1-0 during that commercial break.
1: Beautiful.
0: You could hear Mitch pounding on the table from the other side.
1: Absolutely
0: of the
1: lovely.
0: Kellen screaming.
1: If you know the story with Flo Balogun and his dual citizenship, God bless that flight attendant or whoever that told his mom you can't get on this flight and you have to have this baby born in New York City. God bless her.
0: 1-0 right now in the nearly 48th minute of this match, U.S. beating Bosnia-Herzegovina. So we got that going on right now, but let's talk a little Diamondbacks baseball. As tonight, it is the third game of the series against the San Francisco Giants, and they go for the sweep, the Diamondbacks do, and their ninth straight win against the Giants. 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For the Giants, 25-year-old right-handed pitcher Trevor McDonald gets the start. He is 2-6 with a 4.94 ERA. Zach Gallen, here we go again. 3-7, 6.15 ERA, and yet another start, Kellen, where we get to dissect the performance of Zach Gallen and wonder what it all means.
1: I think for him, and the really difficult thing to kind of like figure out, man, it's just where the swing and miss has gone. Like, we know what it is. Like, it's the fastball, right? That has specifically been a problem for him, but just the way in which he is unable to generate swing and miss, and then obviously the follow-up to that being strikeouts is just crazy to me. It's been insane to watch, really, like the drop-off for him in that kind of way, right? Like, it's just been, it's been really tough to watch that he's only had 5+ strikeouts in a game once, like over 5 strikeouts. He had 6 against Colorado on May 23rd. That's the last time. He had 2 punch outs against the Dodgers in the opener. You look at recently, 0 strikeouts against Tampa, 2 against Minnesota, 4 against Cincy, 3 against Miami, 1 against the Dodgers. That was his June. Like, it's just been, there's so many minute things that you can notice about a pitcher where it's like, oh, he's moved 4 inches off the rubber and that's why his ERA dropped, or his arm slide has changed and that kind of thing. This is very basic, like striking guys out. If Zach's striking guys out tonight, that means we're back on track. If he's not, then look, I'm going to come in here tomorrow and talk about this with you. Like, if he gives up 1 earned run in 6 innings, it's going to be great. But if he has 2 strikeouts, I'm just going to be like, we're still not seeing the guy. I need to see the guy.
0: Yeah, that last start against Tampa was one of the weirdest starts we've ever seen him. And I know how it can be, how that start can be camouflaged as progress for Zach Gallen. He retired 15 straight. On any other day, you look at that and go, boy, that's progress. He's on his way. He's getting there. First of all, there was a lot of loud contact that he was giving up in that game. And number two, 1 swing and miss. Forget about strikeouts. Just swing and miss. Just a whiff I'm throwing a pitch and you're swinging at it, not hitting it. He had one the whole game. It just speaks to that larger picture of where is the stuff gone? How is he going to get outs? And can he adapt his style and adapt his stuff in time to make a difference? Now, tonight's game for Zach Gallen, and I mentioned this earlier, it almost feels like a lose-lose. If he performs well, we're going to say, well, it was the Giants. If he performs poorly, then we're going to look for the nearest red panic button and we're going to push it as hard and as fast as we possibly can because he cannot have a bad outing tonight. He had a quality start against the Giants in one of his previous outings, so he's got success against them this year. He's got to have success against him. Otherwise, tomorrow's going to be a long, rough day for Zach Gallen.
1: In 2023, that All-Star year, he had 21 games with 6-plus strikeouts. He has one this year, one.
0: Today's injury report is brought to you by Barrow Neurological Institute. 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We got the update from Troy Lovello earlier in the show on Michael Soroka's bullpen.
3: He did really good. We're still trying to determine a timeline. I might have got a little ahead of myself without knowing the results of the bullpen, saying it was probably right before the All-Star break. But, what we're discovering is it's going to be somewhere in that time frame, possibly after. I got to throw that into the potential. But overall, he feels really good. Non-issue with his lower half, which was a great sign. I think we dodged a real bullet here.
0: So it's not going to be as early as maybe he was suggesting yesterday, but sometime around that time frame. Also, we found out from Troy today, James McCann is on his way to join AAA Reno for a rehab assignment. The MLB standings brought to you by Liberty GMC, where the deals are a home run and nowhere can you buy a new GMC for less. Starting today, the Arizona Diamondbacks are 43-42, one game over 500. 2.5 games out of the final wild card spot in the National League. The Giants are 35-50. Gambo's or Campo. Ha ha! Kellen's got a key to tonight's game.
1: Man. Appreciate it.
4: Yep. Man, I need you to be the key master.
1: Lauren, love that
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1: one.
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31: D-backs keys to the game. Arizona Sports. The home of Arizona Diamondbacks baseball.
0: What you get for calling my shoes stupid? Go ahead.
1: Walks are the key. The Diamondbacks have 13 walks in their last two games. That is tied for the most walks over a two-game stretch they have had this season. The last time they did it, it was late April, long time ago. Quality at-bats, please. Thank you.
0: Go deep. Quality at-bats, 7 walks. Let's see the 5-9 hitters do it again tonight. Let's see if they were, 6-19 combined last night with 2 walks in addition to that. Let's see if they can do that again tonight. That is going to do it for us. Diamondbacks baseball is next. Kellen will be back in for Gambo tomorrow. We'll see you tomorrow straight up 2 o'clock right here on the Burns and Gambo Show. Have a good night, everybody.
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20: 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Kepler racing on, makes the catch, and make that 8 in a row. 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
9: The Snakes are going for the sweep tonight. Welcome to the D-backs BP Show as the Arizona Diamondbacks go for their ninth win in a row against the San Francisco Giants. My name is Steve Zinsmeister with our producer and engineer Leo Gilmartin, and our technical director is Max Brown. Well, after an 8-2 dominant win last night, the D-backs are now 8-0 against the Giants to start the year. Never been done before in franchise history against any team. So a potential sweep tonight would be their third straight to start the year against the Giants. Today is a great opportunity for Zach Gallen on the mound. June was not too kind to him at all, but today is the first day of July, so we can literally turn the page on that. His last outing contained a stretch within where he retired 15 straight hitters, but it was sandwiched between five earned runs, and he only got one swing and miss during that game as well. But he's had a lot of success against the Giants. He's 5-1 with a 2.39 ERA in his last six starts against San Francisco, including a 12-2 Diamondbacks win back in the month of May. Coming up, though, I'll chat with the starting pitcher from yesterday's game. Brandon Pfaadt made his return to the big leagues, and he joins me next on the D-backs BP Show on the Morgan & Morgan Diamondbacks Radio Network.
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We're sorry. 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We're sorry. 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We're sorry. 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We're sorry. 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We're sorry. 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We're sorry. 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We're sorry. 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We're sorry. 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

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We're sorry. 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We're sorry. 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We're sorry. 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We're sorry. Due to content restrictions, this stream is not available in your area right now. Please try again later. Again. We're sorry. Due to content restrictions, this stream is not available in your area right now. Please try again later. 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We're sorry. 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We're sorry. 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We're sorry. 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We're sorry. 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We're sorry. 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

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Please try again later. If you feel this is an error right now, please try again later. 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We're sorry, due to content restrictions, this stream is not available in your area right now. 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We're sorry, due to content restrictions, this stream is not available in your area right now. 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We're sorry, due to content restrictions, this stream is not available in your area right now. 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We're sorry, due to content restrictions, this stream is not available in your area right now. 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We're sorry, due to content restrictions, this stream is not available in your area right now. 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We're sorry, due to this stream is not available in your area right now. 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

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We're sorry. 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We're sorry. 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We're sorry. 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We're sorry. 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We're sorry. 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We're sorry. 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We're sorry. 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Please try again later. 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We're sorry. 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Please try again later. 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We're sorry. 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We're sorry. 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We're sorry. 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We're sorry. 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If you feel this is an error, please enable location services on your device and try again. We're sorry. 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

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We're sorry. 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We're sorry. 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We're sorry. 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We're sorry. 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

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We're sorry. 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

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We're sorry, due to content restrictions, this stream is not available in your area right now. 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We're sorry, due to content restrictions, this stream is not available in your area right now. 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We're sorry, due to content restrictions, this stream is not available in your area right now. 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We're sorry, due to content restrictions, this stream is not available in your area right now. 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
We're sorry, due to content restrictions,

instructions, this stream is not available in your area right now. 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We're sorry, due to content restrictions, this stream again. We're sorry, due to content restrictions, this stream is not available in your area right now. 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We're sorry, due to content restrictions, this stream is not available in your area right now. 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We're sorry, due to content restrictions, this stream is not available in your area right now. 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

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Please try again later. 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

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We're sorry, due to content restrictions, this stream is not available in your area right now. 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

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We're sorry, due to

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Due to content restrictions, this stream is not available in your area right now. 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We're sorry. 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We're sorry. 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We're sorry. 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We're sorry. 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We're sorry. 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We're sorry. 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We're sorry. 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

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We're sorry, due to content restrictions, this stream is not available in your area right now. 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We're sorry, due to content restrictions, this stream is not available in your area right now. 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We're sorry, due to content restrictions, this stream is not available in your area right now. 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We're sorry, due to content restrictions, this stream is not available in your area right now. 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We're sorry, due to content restrictions, this stream is not available in your area right now. 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We're sorry, due to content restrictions, this stream is not available in your area right now. 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If you feel this is an error, please enable location services on your device and try again. We're sorry, due to content restrictions, this stream is not available in your area right now. Please try again later. If you feel this is an error, please try again later. 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We're sorry, due to content restrictions, this stream is not available in your area right now. 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

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We're sorry. 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We're sorry. 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We're sorry. 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We're sorry. 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We're sorry. 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We're sorry. 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We're sorry. 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We're sorry. 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

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We're sorry, due to content restrictions, this stream is not available in your area right now. 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

Restrictions. 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We're sorry. 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We're sorry. 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We're sorry. 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We're sorry. 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

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We're sorry, due to content restrictions, this stream is not available in your area right now. 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We're sorry, due to content restrictions, this stream is not available in your area right now. 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We're sorry, due to content restrictions, this stream is not available in your area right now. 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We're sorry, due to content restrictions, this stream is not available in your area right now. 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

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Please try again later.

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1: 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We're sorry, due to content restrictions, this stream is not available in your area right now. 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We're sorry, due to content restrictions, this stream is not available in your area right now. 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We're sorry, due to content restrictions, this stream is not available in your area right now. 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We're sorry, due to content restrictions, this stream is not available in your area right now. 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

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We're sorry. 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

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We're sorry. 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We're sorry. 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We're sorry. 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We're sorry. 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We're sorry. 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We're sorry. 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We're sorry. 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We're sorry. 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We're sorry. 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We're sorry. 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We're sorry. 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

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Due to content restrictions, this stream is not available in your area right now. 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We're sorry. 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We're sorry. 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We're sorry. 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

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We're sorry. 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If you're right now, please try again later. 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

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We're sorry, this stream is not available in your area right now. 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

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We're sorry. 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We're sorry. 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

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Due to content restrictions, this stream is not available in your area right now. 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

And try again. We're sorry. 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

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We're sorry. 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We're sorry. 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We're sorry. 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We're sorry. 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We're sorry. 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We're sorry. 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We're sorry. 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We're sorry. 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We're sorry. 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We're sorry. 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Please try again later. Please try again later. 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We're sorry. 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Please try again later. 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We're sorry. 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We're sorry. 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

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We're sorry, due to content restrictions,

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If you feel this is an error, please enable. 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We're sorry. 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If you feel this is an error, and try again. We're sorry. 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

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We're sorry. 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We're sorry. 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We're sorry. 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We're sorry. 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We're sorry. 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We're sorry. 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We're sorry. 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We're sorry. 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We're sorry. 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

ice and try again. 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We're sorry, due to content restrictions, this stream is not available in your area right now. 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We're sorry, due to content restrictions, this stream is not available in your area right now. 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We're sorry, due to content restrictions, this stream is not available in your area right now. 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We're sorry, due to content restrictions, this stream is not available in your area right now. 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

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We're sorry, due to content restrictions, this stream is not available in your area right now. 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We're sorry, due to content restrictions, this stream is not available in your area right now. 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We're sorry, due to content restrictions.

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We're sorry. 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We're sorry. 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We're sorry. 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We're sorry. 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We're sorry. 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We're sorry. 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We're sorry. 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

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We're sorry, due to content restrictions, this stream is not available in your area right now. 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We're sorry, due to content restrictions. We're sorry, due to content restrictions, this stream is not available in your area right now. 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
1: 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Please try again later. If you feel this is an error, please area right now. 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
2: 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If you just look at the box score tonight, you'd think that Zach Gallen got lit up in this game all night long, but the truth is that he was so close to making this a bounce-back outing. I think that's what Torrey was getting at there. Four great innings before the Giants got three runs in the fifth. But even then, Gallen struck out the first two batters in the sixth. He was inches away from getting through six innings with a quality start. But then a walk, and then four straight hits, and that led to him being responsible for six runs instead of three. That's how quickly things unraveled in that inning. And so to recap, he had just one hit against him in four innings, and then six hits and six runs in the next inning and two-thirds. All right, up next, the Diamondbacks have a day off tomorrow, but they have a tough stretch of their schedule coming up starting this weekend against the Brewers when they are here at Chase Field for three games. So coming up next, we'll tell you who is on the mound in the opener for Friday night's game when we come back on the Morgan & Morgan Diamondbacks Radio Network.
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5: The D-backs have tomorrow off, but we'll be back in action on Friday night when they host the Milwaukee Brewers for a three-game weekend series. The Brewers won their game today against the Cincinnati Reds, their third win in a row in that series, with a fourth game coming tomorrow. A chance for a rare four-game sweep, perhaps. Milwaukee's won 8 of their last 10 games. They currently sit in first place in the NL Central, 5 games over the Chicago Cubs, who won their game 23-3 against the Padres. Jose Cabrera will make his third start in the big leagues. His first start was 5 scoreless innings against the Twins, and his second start was 4 runs in 5 innings against the Rays with a pair of homers that costed him. Milwaukee will be a pretty good challenge for Cabrera, I would think, as they are the fourth highest scoring offense in the game of baseball this season. And speaking of the Brew Crew, they will send a talented lefty, Kyle Harrison, to the hill. He is 8-1 this season with a 2.57 ERA, but in 4 career appearances against the Diamondbacks, he has an 8.5 ERA. Not so great for him. Perhaps a good sign for Arizona, a team that hits lefties pretty well so far this year. First pitch is set for 6:45 with pregame starting at 6 o'clock on 98.7 FM, and we hope that you can join us then. For our producer and engineer, Leo Gilmartin, our technical director, Max Brown, I am Steve Zinsmeister. The final score from Chase Field tonight, the San Francisco Giants 6 and the Arizona Diamondbacks 4. Thanks for being with us tonight. We will talk to you Friday when the Brewers come to town to face the Diamondbacks on the Morgan & Morgan D-backs Radio Network.
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8: Spared us some embarrassment, but I have to say, we have to give them credit because they've got the job done. It wasn't easy. They've had to dig deep. But I think from a performance standpoint, we have to do much better.
9: Harry Kane's a brilliant player. It's two great goals. He's now got the record for all England goals. He's got more goals than Pele at a World Cup and all that sort of nonsense. He hasn't won a World Cup, and he's unlikely to do so because he plays for England. But let's not forget, he took a dive for the penalty as well. So he's not perfect. And England really huffed and puffed, and they struggled. They struggled defensively. They struggled in the wide areas. I was surprised he didn't bring Morgan Rogers on, but he got away with it. He struggled in the right back position where Jed Spence struggled a little bit. There's no Trent Alexander-Arnold. Reece James is injured, but he knew that was going to happen before the tournament started. I saw nothing today from England that tells me they're going to go to Mexico City and win that game. Absolutely nothing. If you'd asked me before the tournament, Mexico, England, I would have said, I'm tipping the scales towards England because they have too much quality. The tournament has told me thus far that narrative has changed. Messi's got Argentina, you know, Brazil's got Vinicius Junior, France has got the ball, but England at least can hang their hat on. Yes. They have a brilliant, and I mean brilliant footballer up front, who not only scores goals, but he leads the team, and I jokingly talked about he fell over for the penalty, or the penalty non-call, which he did. He is, without a doubt, just the guy that England are hanging their hat on to get them out of hole when they're in trouble. And they were in trouble today.
10: Harry Kane, 5 goals in this tournament, 13 for his career in the World Cup, tied now for 6th most by a man in tournament history. He passes Pele into that tie for 6th. 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
11: The Celtics are trading Jaylen Brown to the Sixers.
12: For the Celtics, they tried to trade for Giannis. They missed out, but ever since then, they continue to have trade talks.
13: It's something Philadelphia had to do. This was a team that was outside of the play-in.
10: It's been talked about quite a bit. Jaylen Brown now has a new home, and it's in the division, in the conference, landing with the Sixers in Philadelphia. Sixers are sending Paul George 2 first-round picks and 2 second-round selections to Boston in order to complete the deal. Boston had spent recent days looking elsewhere for

0: trade partner. But it's the deal in Philly that they wind up taking. Surprise? ESPN insider Shams Charania.
1: We all, behind the scenes, saw it coming that the Celtics were going to be pulling the plug on this max duo of Jaylen Brown and Jason Tatum. They've already offered Jaylen Brown twice. In 2022, they offered him for Kevin Durant in a blockbuster potential trade. Then this summer, they offered him for Giannis Antetokounmpo. And so the thought around the Celtics was either we're going to trade Giannis for a premium player, or we're going to trade for Giannis, who's a premium player, or we're going to go get an abundance of draft picks. But why now? 3 years left on Jaylen Brown's contract. And I'm told Jaylen Brown never requested a trade. And yet, over the last couple weeks, they shopped him relentlessly. There were multiple conversations that the Celtics would have with teams and really solicit offers from them. And there was a big extension decision coming up on the horizon. 2 years, upwards of $145 million. That this trade is a clear indication where the Celtics stood on that. That extension was probably not coming. And if it's not coming, where does that leave you with Jaylen Brown, who has already felt disrespected multiple different times? So as I went through these and tracked these contract talks, they set the bar so high in these talks, teams just did not meet that price, and that's exactly what we saw play out.
2: As you report, he didn't demand a trade. Why not just keep him? So what can the Celtics do now? What will they look like on opening night, you think?
1: That's the explanation everyone's waiting for, though. It's like, why now when you have 3 years left on the deal? And when you shop a player the way they shopped him around the league, the word gets around, and it got to a point where teams felt like the Celtics were yearning to make a deal. So the Celtics felt that they had to get rid of Jaylen Brown at this point. They felt that they had lost early the last 2 years in the playoffs, this season and last season, that this duo, they made a calculation through this move that they did not have faith in Jaylen Brown and Jason Tatum again moving forward. So they gained flexibility through this trade, one less year on Paul George's contract. They got draft capital as well. They will continue to be opportunistic. But when you trade a player of Jaylen Brown's caliber and the return that they got, the amount of text messages I got today about that's all, that's all Jaylen Brown went for, it goes to show the way they operated these trade conversations. At the end of the day, it did hurt his trade value at the end.
0: Bit of a head scratcher around the association, and that includes ESPN analyst Kendrick Perkins.
3: First of all, this is a sad day for the Boston Celtics. And as a former Celtic, I do not approve of this trade. If you're going to trade a guy that's a top 10 player, you at least got to get back a guy that's a top 15, top 20 player. And Paul George is not dead. Paul George hasn't been consistently good since I was skinny. And that's been a long damn time. When you talk about Jaylen Brown, your former finals MVP, conference finals MVP, NBA champion, coming off his best season of his career, statistically, leading this team, past, you know, defeating all the odds. They were supposed to be in the tanking mode. This team finished second in the East, and I know things didn't work out like it was supposed to for as the way that the playoff run ended. But at the end of the day, if you're Brad Stevens, to me, he had already lost when he lost the Giannis sweepstakes to the Miami Heat. If you're going to jump off the porch and you're going to make Jaylen Brown available, you got to make sure you pencil in that deal. This is nothing but sloppy seconds, in my opinion. And in the way I see it, he just basically handed the Philadelphia 76ers a trip to the NBA Finals next year.
2: They're kind of got your DNA, right? They'll battle for wins. But what do you think about the Celtics now? Any hope next year?
3: Hope to do what?
2: Make a playoffs.
3: They will make it to the playoffs, but listen, it's not about just making it to the playoffs. When you talk about the Boston Celtics, when we're talking about the city of champions, it's always about winning it all. It's all about the expectations. It's all about win championships or bust. It's no in between. It's no gray area. And again, if you're going to make a move, it definitely has to be Beyonce vibes. You have to upgrade me. This is not an upgrade. No one in Boston is happy about this. And as a former Celtic, I must sit up here and say that with this move, Brad Stevens, his legacy took a hit. today with this trade. And the only way he can make this right is that he got to make other moves. If I'm Brad Stevens, I want to make this right. I'm picking up the phone. I'm calling Rich Paul. I'm calling the Washington Wizards. And I'm seeing what's up with Anthony Davis. Because this is not enough. Paul George is not going to cut the mustard.
0: Paul George, a couple of first-rounders and a couple of second-round selections as well. Boston may not be celebrating, but America as a whole is this week. And there's one thing that's in America's DNA. It's baseball. You know who knows that? 23 and me. That's next. 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
1: 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Cubs, Padres at Wrigley. Well, at least the Cubs were there. Padres, not so much.
2: And Dansby drives one in the air to center field. It's well hit. Back goes Merrill to the wall. It's gone. Another home run for Dansby Swanson. A three-run homer. And the Cubs take a commanding 9-0 lead.
3: Starting to feel better about the game.
2: Dansby Swanson, the batter, hits a fly ball into deep left center, back toward the wall, grand slam. Dansby Swanson with a grand slam to left. He has three home runs and eight runs batted in for the day. And the Cubs lead 22-3.
1: You heard that right. 22-3. They would hang on for a 23-3 win over the Padres. Cubs Radio Network. Dansby Swanson with that grand slam outscored the Padres himself on that one swing. Wound up hitting three home runs on the day. 23 runs for the Cubs, their most in a game since 1995 when they scored 26 in Denver against the Rockies. The 23 runs tied for the most by any team this season. Rockies actually did that in mid-June. Meanwhile, the Padres allowing 23, tied for the most in a game in franchise history. That dates back to 1977, and it was done by the Cubs, and it was done at Wrigley, as was Wednesday's. Cubs win it by 20, 23-3. They hit eight home runs, tied for the most in a game in franchise history. Oh, by the way, Cubs have won five straight games, second longest active streak in Major League Baseball. Yankees haven't had Aaron Judge on the field since May 31st. He's still on IL. Without him, New York is now 12-15. And that includes Wednesday's matchup against Detroit.
4: The 1-1. Ground ball and a base hit into right field. Green is in. Lee coming home. Throw not in time. Head first slide. Throw to second. Goes into center field. And Torkelson will score. McKinstry over to third. Three runs in for the Tigers and a 6-2 lead in the 11th. McKinstry delivers.
5: The 1-2. Strike three. Ball game over. And the Yankees lose their seventh straight game. An absolutely awful stretch of baseball by the Yankees as they continue to lose. Their defense continues to be porous and not getting the hits when they need them.
1: Michael Kay on the YES Network. You heard the McKinstry two-run single and the error on 97 won the ticket in Detroit Tigers with the 6-2 win. Tigers scoring four in the 11th to break a 2-2 tie. Yankees, as you heard, seven straight losses, longest active losing streak in baseball. Yankees manager Aaron Boone.
6: Yeah, it's been a terrible week for us. There's no way of sugarcoating it. And we're capable of way more, obviously. So, look, you're going to have stretches where it's tough, where you're missing some guys, but, you know, this was a really difficult week for us offensively and coupled with, you know, with that not playing clean enough and taking care of the ball well enough. That's what you get. You get an awful week. And, you know, as I said before, you know, they don't wait for any. There's no waiting to get back and get got, like, we got to go. And, you know, hopefully we regroup on this off day and start playing better baseball this weekend.
1: Seven straight losses for New York, tied for the second longest streak under Aaron Boone at nine in August of 2023. Another loss for the Yankees. Another long ball for the Rays.
7: And now the hottest man on the planet, Junior Caminero. Now the first pitch to him. High drive deep to left field. He's done it again. Over the bullpen and left. A first pitch. Two-run homer by Junior Caminero. And the Rays have a 2-0 lead right from the jump.
1: He's homered in six consecutive games, tying Carlos Pena for the longest home run streak in Rays history. Rays a 4-0 shutout of the Royals. 620 WDAE with the call. Guardians and Rangers.
8: Mackenzie Gore, hands just below the chest, sets, fires. Swung on, hit high in the air to deep right. Duran's back, track, wall, gone! David Fry gets that most needed huge hit. A three-run home run to right. It's a five-run inning.
1: Big second inning for the Guardians. They go on to a 9-4 win over the Rangers. Tom Hamilton, WTAM. Straight ahead. A lot of side eye in the NBA on Wednesday. That's next. 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
9: Hey, this is Rich Eisen. Coming up on Thursday's show, the comedian Brad Williams joins the fun as we review what goes down in the knockout round with the U.S. men's national team. And the guest host in the chair is Seth Rollins. That's right. 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
1: Yankees drop a seventh consecutive game with their 11th inning loss to Detroit. Celtics pulling off a deal for Jaylen Brown. He goes to the Sixers. U.S. men's national team now one of the 16 left standing at the World Cup.
2: Absolute celebrations around the USA as the U.S. men's national team for the first time since 2002 have won a knockout game at the World Cup. 2-0 was the final score.
3: We expected the U.S. to beat Bosnia. They did exactly what we expected them to do. We didn't think it was going to be comfortable. It wasn't, but they got through the test very well.
23: This team didn't buckle. They didn't lose. They took it to a team like Bosnia, who was playing for the World Cup dreams. This is a big boy performance by Mauricio Pochettino's men.
1: U.S. with the 2-0 win over Bosnia-Herzegovina, advancing to the round of 16. United States will play Belgium in the round of 16 in Seattle. Balogun scoring the first goal for the U.S. in the 45th minute, but saw a red card in the 64th minute, so the U.S. played down a man for the last 30 minutes plus of this one. They got a goal in the 82nd minute from Malik Tillman to make it a 2-0 lead, and it's the 2-0 win that sends them to the round of 16. Former U.S. goalkeeper Casey Keller was there along with ESPN's Jeremy Schapp.
24: So, Casey, the United States not merely surviving and advancing, but you might say thriving in advancing. You're giving me a look like...
25: A little bit.
24: So, your impressions after this knockout stage win?
3: Well, kind of what we expected. We thought Bosnia were going to be a little gritty, going to be a little bit difficult to break down. It did take the U.S. some time to break them down. They got the goal, and then obviously the red card was frustrating and then changed the game, as you would expect that it would. Then the U.S. got a free kick, got the second goal. Bosnia had a nice little late flurry, but in the end, yeah, I mean, the U.S. did what we expected them to do, beat a team that they should beat at home.
24: What did you think about the call, the red card for Balogun?
3: I thought it was soft. I thought it was just two players kind of coming together. Yes, in slow motion, it looked more serious than it was. There was no intent. There was nothing malicious about it. It was just you stepped on a guy awkwardly, and it looked bad, and... The referee went to VAR. I mean, he didn't even think it was a yellow card to start with. So that was a little definitely frustrating for the fans, but even more frustrating for the team in Balogun because, again, showed his worth with a good goal and was dangerous the whole game.
24: So they're off the schneid. They finally defeated a national team from Europe after 5 years and 10 consecutive losses in those situations. Belgium on Monday in your town,
3: yep.
24: Seattle, without Balogun, what do you think?
3: Well, this isn't the Belgium that I think we've seen over the last several years, but they're growing into the tournament, which is dangerous. You have a team that's 2-0 down and being outplayed and finds a way to come back late and win a match in extra time. We know they have talented stars. We know they can cause problems. I mean, this is a team that lost badly to this Belgian side in a friendly not too long ago. But this is a different U.S. team, and this is a different Belgian team. So at home, I still think the U.S. has a fighter's chance of getting through.
24: Second knockout stage win ever for the U.S. Yep. MNT. First time in 24 years. They are on to the round of 16. For Casey Keller, I'm Jeremy Schapp in Santa Clara, California.
1: They're on to the round of 16, but for that round, they will not have Balogun. Thanks to that red card that we saw on Wednesday earlier on ESPN Radio, Keith Costigan from MLS on Apple TV.
26: Watching on replay, I can see why the referee would give a card and talk to Flo Balogun. But the reality is the letter of the law doesn't state whether intention is there or not. It's whether you're endangering an opponent. I still think intention should play a part in that decision. But once he went to video assistant review, I knew it was going to be given as a red. And I think we all had that same thought, especially the casual fans of World Cup soccer. Can we review it? Can it be downgraded? The reason why it can't be is simply put, it would start being any big name star player gets a red card and all of a sudden it gets reneged. There'd be talk about conspiracy theories, favoritism for one country over another. One referee saw it, another saw it on video. They came together. I think they came to the wrong conclusion, but ultimately the red card has been given. We have to move on. I watch NBA as a casual fan, and in the fourth quarter and playoff games, I'll be like, wow, that guy gets the call, and you know it doesn't go against LeBron. There seems to be a referee leniency towards some of the bigger-name players. I don't think either are red cards, by the way. I think we've seen that comparison all over X and all over social media, saying, well, look, Messi didn't get a red card. Maybe he should have. I think that the way this should be worded is Messi didn't get a red card. That was correct. Flo Balogun shouldn't have gotten a red card either. And in any sport, all we want as fans and what will stop the debate is consistency. When you have the two pictures and you see how alike they are, again, we have a big lack of consistency. So it's frustrating.
1: So Team USA will play without Balogun for the round of 16. So who fills those shoes? ESPN analyst Jeff Cameron and Breck Shea.
4: I think it's got to be Pepe. He's going to step in. He showed it last game. He can run in behind. He'll make those same runs as Balogun. Obviously, Balogun's got big shoes to fill, right? He's been outstanding for the U.S., scoring goals. His unselfish running, it allows players to get, you know, in the rhythm. I think Pepe's got to, he'll have the ability to do that. And I think, you know, this team will fight together and we'll get it done. I think we need to, from 2014, we lost to Belgium. I want to see a win from these boys up in Seattle.
5: Do things change in this situation or just plug and play and everybody plays the same way? Or are there some adjustments knowing your guy's not there?
6: I think Pochettino's got everything right. So I think he's going to, I think it's a plug and play, but obviously he's the guy in the locker room. He makes all decisions. You know who will be there Monday night is Weston McKennie. He was everywhere today. He was pressing from the front. He was making runs in behind, making their back line drop, giving us space. He on and off the ball, he was unbelievable.
1: U.S. will be facing Belgium in the round of 16. Belgium rallying for a win over Senegal 3-2 in extra time after trailing 2-0 in the 85th minute. Furious rally at the end. England also moving to the round of 16 with their win over Congo 2-1. Harry Kane with both goals for England, the 75th minute and in the 86th minute. ESPN analyst Kieran Gibbs.
7: I think he had two chances today and he's put two away. Clinical, character, personality. He wants to be that guy. And he's continued to do it for the last 10 coming on 15 years now. He is colossal. Don't really know where England would be without him. I worry about England moving forward after he's gone.
1: England now moves on to face Mexico in the round of 16. That'll be Sunday in Mexico City. How big of an issue will the altitude be? ESPN FC host Dan Thomas.
8: Mate, everyone is telling me altitude, if you've ever played in altitude, you can't breathe, going up the stairs is tiring and all this sort of stuff. And these are people who've all played at the Azteca, so obviously it's going to be a key problem. But even if it was on sea level, you know, England is so rubbish, it doesn't really matter. Mexico come into this as favourites. They were great yesterday, weren't they, against Ecuador. Really lively, great energy, looked good. England have looked the complete opposite throughout this tournament.
1: They get through to the round of 16 with a 2-1 win on Wednesday. SportsCenter All Night, ESPN Radio.
9: The Celtics are trading Jaylen Brown to the Sixers. For the Celtics, they tried to trade for Giannis. They missed out. But ever since then, they continue to have trade talks.
25: It's something Philadelphia had to do. This was a team that was outside of the play-in.
1: Jaylen Brown had been shopped by the Celtics. Now lands in Philly. Seems like Jaylen Brown's had Sixers on his mind lately, like after the first round loss when he took to Twitch.
27: This is my personal opinion on basketball. Some of y'all might disagree. You know what I mean? But argue with your grandma. Flopping has ruined our game. Joel Embiid is a great player, one of the best bigs in basketball history. Flops. He know it. This ain't breaking news. This ain't, you know what I mean? It is what it is.
1: Now they're teammates. Joel Embiid, Jaylen Brown, teammates as a result of a deal that took quite a few people by surprise. ESPN insider Brian Windhorst.
28: The league is gobsmacked at how this trade went down. I mean, I think the one thing that was becoming apparent was that Jaylen Brown's value was much lower than the Celtics thought. But the fact that they would do this trade to the Sixers at this time has the league sort of feeling like they did it under duress. This is not a trade that you would make unless you felt like you were forced to make it. And so the explanation that the Celtics will ultimately give is going to be fascinating. You know, not only for the price to get, you know, to have to take back a 37-year-old Paul George, who's had all kinds of injury history with over $100 million due on his contract over the next 2 years. But to trade it to a team in your division who you're almost certainly going to see in the playoffs over the next couple of years, it really has caught the league completely by surprise and is an indication that the Celtics were more desperate to get out of the Jaylen Brown business than they were to get a good trade to improve their short-term future.
10: What more could have been had by the Celtics had they held on to Jaylen Brown for however long they needed to?
28: But this is the thing. We don't know. We don't know what would have happened, but they felt like they had to make this deal now because it seemed like Milwaukee was somewhat close. I mean, Milwaukee was going back and forth on the Miami and Boston deal. I mean, only they know how close they got, but the perception was it was pretty close to Jaylen Brown essentially landing Giannis less than 2 weeks ago. And now this is a trade that genuinely is being viewed as completely one-sided. There's nothing that's happened in between. This is the same player who finished sixth in the MVP voting, second team All-NBA. So it is a very strange sequence of events. And frankly, you feel like there's a missing piece of information. And I wish, as someone in the information business, I could provide it for you right now. I have not been able to discover it. So I'm still looking, trying to understand it.
1: Celtics sending Jaylen Brown to Philly to the Sixers. They also make another deal. Mitchell Robinson, ESPN Shams Charania.
11: Free agent center Mitchell Robinson has reached agreement on a 3-year, $47.4 million to leave the Knicks after leading that historic championship that he played a big part in. He's going to depart them to join the rival Boston Celtics. The third year has a player option, but this is a major loss for the Knicks and a gain for a competitor. He was their top big man alongside Karl Anthony Towns. So to lose him to a competitor, no less, it was because the Knicks could not enter the second apron after owner Jim Dolan announced after the NBA Finals that the team would not be going into the second apron to maintain flexibility. So now the longest tenured Knicks player after 8 years, he was a second round draft pick, developed into a starting caliber player. Then he basically was their sixth man, part-time starter, shot blocker, rebounder. He leaves the Knicks. It's a big loss for that championship team. He joins the Boston Celtics.
1: Speaking of moves being made this week, Lakers with a handful of moves on Wednesday, including Quentin Grimes. The guard gets a 4-year, $60 million deal. Colin Sexton, 2 years, $19 million. ESPN analyst Quentin Richardson.
12: I agree. I mean, listen, anytime you got a guy like Luka, and we've seen what he does when he's healthy and he gets into the playoffs, he's a game changer. He can go, supernova and lead his team. But now they're getting him the supplemental parts and the assets that he needs to be able to go forward. If they can get some depth in that bench, the Lakers could be looking like a problem moving forward. I'm interested to see how they continue to build this out.
1: 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New York's about to get busy, busier. City officials noting they are facing challenges, what with it being birthday season for the U.S., soccer season with the World Cup in town, and perhaps wedding season. Maybe a smokescreen, maybe not. But there have been crews at Madison Square Garden unloading equipment and a large carpet. Temperatures in the Northeast aren't the only things heating up.
13: Each year we go from football season,
14: the Seahawks win Super Bowl 60,
13: to the offseason,
15: Kansas City Chiefs select Mansoor Delane,
13: to wedding season. Only this year's wedding season includes a marriage of pop culture and pigskin, singer and scorer, a beauty, and on the football field, a beast.
14: Kelce over the shoulder, he's got the catch, he's got the touchdown!
13: Taylor Swift is about to marry Travis Kelce in one of the most anticipated and celebrated weddings that this world has seen. There have been big weddings before, Princess Diana and Prince Charles, Kate Middleton and Prince William, and some of the most storied weddings have merged entertainment and sports, starting back in January 1954 when Marilyn Monroe married Joe DiMaggio. There were other notable unions over the years, Victoria and David, Georgina and Cristiano, Giselle and Tom, Sierra and Russell, and even last summer, Haley and Josh. But Swift is one of the world's biggest stars. Kelce is one of the most charismatic players in this country's most popular sport.
0: Travis Kelce's had a lot of big catches in his career. This would be the biggest.
13: Now they are about to take their own vows. This is what their fans have waited for since the couple started dating in 2023 when she showed up in a box at Arrowhead Stadium, the biggest star in a stadium that included Kelce and Patrick Mahomes. From there, their love story grew along with the fascination that people had with them. Their relationship involved a Super Bowl ring.
2: And the Chiefs Kingdom, champions of Super Bowl 58.
13: An antique engagement ring.
27: It feels like, you know, I was on top of the world after the Super Bowl, and right now even more on top of the world.
13: And now they get ready to ring in their own new partnership. The wedding of the year, maybe the decade, maybe the century, is upon us. And right around this country's 250th birthday. This will be one of the defining celebrity events of this, or really any, era. It will be peak wedding season before it's time to get back to football season.
1: Nothing publicly confirmed by the couple, of course. Wouldn't be the first wedding at Madison Square Garden. Sly Stone was married there in the mid-70s, and there was a mass wedding ceremony in the early 80s officiated by Sung Yung Moon. Moving out of round two, that's next. SportsCenter All Night at ESPN Radio.
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1: 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Wimbledon, top seed Yannick Sinner advances. 95th career major match win. He gets the victory in round number two. 22 aces en route to the win. Seventh seed Novak Djokovic also moving on the women's side. Top seed Arina Sabalenka moves on in straight sets. 21 consecutive tiebreakers that she's won at majors, including the second set tiebreaker, which put this one away. Coco Gauff saw a tiebreaker in the third set. She trailed 5-3 in the third, was down in the third set tiebreaker before winning the final 6 points of the match to rally back from the brink of losing.
2: Well, I mean, I'm just trying to take it one point at a time. Honestly, Roland Garros, I was 2 points away from winning at one point. So for me, I was just thinking about, okay, I can definitely turn this around. And I felt like I was having a lot of chances in the break opportunities, and I just wasn't quite converting them. So I was just keeping the faith that eventually I'll get my one break. And once I got that, I was able to relax. And obviously a tiebreaker is always nerve-wracking, but I don't know, just keep trying to chop and chop and make the lead not as big of a gap. And that was the focus.
1: And she advances out of round two at Wimbledon. Back to baseball, Giants Diamondbacks.
3: Kavanaugh on deck, runner at first, Lee the pitch. Barcoto, high drive, left field. And this one, gone! Second home run of the inning. And that was a bolt from Barcoto. His fourth already, 3-0 Giants.
1: And BR with the call, Giants a 6-4 win over the Diamondbacks. Athletics beat the Dodgers 7-1. Shohei Ohtani 0 for 5 with 2 strikeouts in the loss. 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
0: Number 5.
1: The U.S. is on the verge of a national celebration this weekend. Wednesday to our north, Canada Day. And a career milestone, technically a career first, for Sean Keyes. 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
5: 1-0 to Keyes, is hit high in the air. Left field, backing up Taylor, turns at the wall. It is out of here. Sean Keyes has a major league home run, and it's 5-0 Blue Jays.
6: And he is pumped up running around those bases. What a moment for him on Canada Day.
0: Number 4.
1: Phillies have played the Pirates 6 times this season. They've won 5. 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
7: 1-0. Swung on. Hit high. And deep. Center field. Manga back to the track. To the wall. It's gone. Into the hedges. Alec Baum dead center field. It's his 10th of the year. It's a 2-run shot, and the Phillies now lead it 10-6 here in the bottom of the 8th.
0: Number 3.
1: Cleveland beats the Rangers, putting up a crooked number in the 2nd. WTAM.
8: Mackenzie Gore, hands just below the chest, sets, fires. Swung on, hit high in the air to deep right. Duran's back, track, whoa!
1: There are crooked numbers, and then there are crooked numbers. 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
9: Dansby Swanson, the batter, hits a fly ball into deep left center, back toward the wall, grand slam. Dansby Swanson with a grand slam to left. He has 3 home runs and 8 runs batted in for the day. And the Cubs lead 22-3.
0: Number 1.
1: 3 homers on Wednesday for Swanson. And yet another for Junior Caminero. 620 WDAE.
10: And now the hottest man on the planet, Junior Caminero. Yeah, the first pitch to him. High drive deep to left field. He's done it again. Over the bullpen and left. A first pitch. 2-run homer by Junior Caminero. And the Rays have a 2-0 lead right from the jump.
1: He'll be 23 next week. Youngest player since 1900 to homer in six consecutive games. Nationals a 10-2 rout of the Red Sox. Boston's 8-run loss tied for their worst at home this season. He scored, but he was seeing red. That's next. SportsCenter All Night. It's ESPN Radio.
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22: U.S. soccer looks to continue their World Cup run as they face Bosnia.
23: Matt Priest was never really tested. This was a big boy performance from Mauricio Pochettino, and one that I think he should be very proud of his men for.
22: A blockbuster trade in the NBA.
24: They still have questions to fill to really make this a truly competitive roster against the best of the league, but right now they just got a big fish.
22: Two of baseball's best pitchers toe the rubber in Philly.
25: Wheeler kicks the pitch. Swing and a miss, got him. Breaking ball. And Griffin becomes the ninth strikeout victim of the night for Zach Wheeler.
22: The slumping Yankees look to snap their six-game skid.
26: Drilled down the left field line. High enough. See ya. A home run for Rosario.
22: Plus, all the latest news from Wimbledon.
2: Obviously, a tiebreaker is always nerve-wracking, but I don't know, just keep trying to chop and chop and make the lead not as big of a gap, and that was the focus.
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1: 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Yeah, big weekend coming up for America. Birthday celebrations, concerts, fireworks, you name it. And still a national team to pull for in the World Cup. U.S. with a 2-0 shutout of Bosnia on Wednesday. But anything but a cakewalk. U.S. getting a goal from Balogun in the 45th minute. Then he's sent off in the 64th minute with a red card. Team USA playing down a man for the final half hour plus. They do get a goal off a direct kick in the 82nd minute from Malik Tillman and pull out the 2-0 win. ESPN analyst and former U.S. men's national team coach Jürgen Klinsmann.
3: Well, I absolutely deserved to win. And 2-0 is always a special result, obviously, for the U.S. men's national team. Fantastic going through to the round of 16 now. Winning this knockout match is kind of psychologically extremely important. I think they were very professional. They were focused. They were smart in many occasions. Leave aside maybe the red card, and they got the job done. I mean, it's fantastic. I think it gives them even more confidence now going into the next knockout, a big match against Belgium. And this was really fun to watch this U.S. team, that they didn't let Bosnia into that game at all. You know, they dictated the tempo. Obviously kept on going. And even after the red card then for Balogun, they kept going and looked for a second goal. So there's so many positives to take away from this game. It really gives you the feeling that there's far more to come.
1: U.S. wins, but about that red card for Balogun.
3: It looks a little bit kind of unfortunate, but if you're Messi, you don't get it called, you know. But if you're Balogun, you get it called, and that will be a little bit of a disadvantage. But I think, you know, that the roster is so good. Also, Pepe coming on, or whoever plays it instead of him, they are talented enough to give Belgium a real fight and to make something happen there. I think they have absolute quality to beat Belgium. The Belgium of today, I would say, it's a different version of a Belgium than 4 or 8 years ago, or 12 years ago even. And but it is doable. And I think they can take so many positives away from this game. No, huge compliment.
1: Team USA getting the victory in the round of 32, advancing to the round of 16, advancing to that round for the fourth straight World Cup appearance and seventh time overall, second knockout stage win in World Cup team history, the first since 2002 round of 16 against Mexico. Balogun sent off in the 64th minute. He becomes the first player to score a goal and receive a red card in World Cup knockout stage action since Zinedine Zidane against Italy in the final in 2006. Balogun missing the final 30 minutes plus of this one. He'll have to sit out the round of 16. ESPN analysts and former Team USA members Jeff Cameron and Breck Shea.
4: You got to see maybe if there's a sub. I like how they left him in. Christian slid in the middle. Mm-hmm. Malik Tillman slid on the left. And they picked it up a notch. It didn't look like they were down a man.
1: Right.
4: Obviously, it's disappointing. I don't agree with it. But they didn't skip a beat. They kept mm-hmm. going. They were playing. They fought hard. And they even scored another goal. Actually, mm-hmm. two. One was called back. One was a great finish.
5: But they stepped up as a team. It gave them a little bit more energy. The questions have been, have we suffered enough? Have we endured enough pressure? We stepped up, we rise to the occasion, mm-hmm. and we showed what Americans are all about. As a unit, we fought for one another, and it was a beautiful thing to watch.
1: The call itself, what do you think?
5: That's absolutely ludicrous.
1: Okay.
5: I mean, the call was diabolical, I'm going to be honest with you. We've seen, I mean, if you look at it, there was no intention.
1: They're battling, you're flailing.
5: Yeah. You know, he's trying to step in, win the ball. The defender steps in, tries to win it. And he comes down. He's not trying to hurt or break the guy's ankle.
4: It's not malicious.
5: It's not malicious mm-hmm. whatsoever. And then all of a sudden you see that it's then you can go back to the first you know, first game of the World Cup.
6: Yeah, there it is.
5: Messi does something. It's not called. He goes over and gives him a little pat and says, sorry, that's not called. So the inconsistency there, for me, it's just a poor decision by the referee. I think he had a nightmare of a game. And they've been pretty good this World Cup.
4: I mean, I think this is where VAR gets it wrong. Like, if you watch the play live, it's nothing happened. It's just two people battling for the ball. Mm-hmm. It's when you take a picture of something and you look at it over and over, it looks awful. But I mean, if you try to body somebody, you take a step, you got to land, right?
6: Exactly.
4: And yes, he's going to be missed. He's going to be missed.
1: And the U.S. does advance, third ever win.

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1: I don't think Belgium have looked good all tournament long. They don't really have a number nine. The one other thing to point out here is we played Belgium in March, and they absolutely played us off the park, beat us hands down. We're so much the better team. We look so different since then. They look so different since then. I don't think we're ever going to get a better opportunity hosting an understrength, an underwhelming Belgium team in the World Cup to move on to the quarterfinals. We have to get it done. It's going to be more difficult without Flo Balogun, but I give us every chance of, I don't even know if you'd call it upset. I guess you would because of Belgium's history, but this is the end of their golden generation, not the beginning. We're not in the primetime version of it. They're very, very beatable. They're not the team they were a few months ago. I give us every opportunity of winning and going on to our first quarterfinal since 2002.
0: U.S. and Belgium with the wins on Wednesday to force their matchup this weekend. Meanwhile, Mexico now knows who they will be playing, and it'll be England. England with a 2-1 win over Congo. England advancing to the round of 16 for the third straight World Cup, sixth time in the last seven editions. Harry Kane, both goals for England in the 75th minute and in the 86th minute. ESPN FC analyst Craig Burley and Kieran Gibbs.
2: It could have been a real shock.
3: Yeah.
2: If it wasn't for the one and only Harry Kane, who has yet again put the country on his back and got us through to the next round. Big sigh of relief, spared us some embarrassment, but I have to say, we have to give them credit because they've got the job done. It wasn't easy. They've had to dig deep, but I think from a performance standpoint, we have to do much better.
4: Harry Kane's a brilliant player. Two great goals. He's now got the record for all England goals. He's got more goals than Pele at a World Cup and all that sort of nonsense. He hasn't won a World Cup, and he's unlikely to do so because he plays for England. But let's not forget, he took a dive for the penalty as well. So he's not perfect, and England really huffed and puffed, and they struggled. They struggled defensively. They struggled in the wide areas. I was surprised he didn't bring Morgan Rodgers on, but he got away with it. He struggled in the right back position where Jed Spence struggled a little bit. There's no Trent Alexander-Arnold. Reece James is injured, but he knew that was going to happen before the tournament started. I saw nothing today from England that tells me they're going to go to Mexico City and win that game. Absolutely nothing. If you'd asked me before the tournament, Mexico, England, I would have said, I'm tipping the scales towards England because they have too much quality. The tournament has told me thus far that narrative has changed. Messi's got Argentina. You know, Brazil's got Vinicius Jr., France has got the ball, but England at least can hang their hat on. Yeah. They have a brilliant, brilliant, and I mean brilliant footballer up front who not only scores goals, but he leads the team. And I jokingly talked about he fell over for the penalty or the penalty non-call, which he did. He is, without a doubt, just the guy that England are hanging their hat on to get them out of hole when they're in trouble. And they were in trouble today.
0: Harry Kane, 5 goals in this tournament, 13 for his career in the World Cup, tied now for 6th most by a man in tournament history. He passes Pele into that tie for 6th. 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
5: The Celtics are trading Jaylen Brown to the Sixers.
6: For the Celtics, they tried to trade for Giannis. They missed out. But ever since then, they continue to have trade talks.
7: It's something Philadelphia had to do. This was a team that was outside of the play-in.
0: It's been talked about quite a bit. Jaylen Brown now has a new home. And it's in the division, in the conference, landing with the Sixers in Philadelphia. Sixers are sending Paul George 2 first-round picks and 2 second-round selections to Boston in order to complete the deal. Boston had spent recent days looking elsewhere for a trade partner, but it's the deal in Philly that they wind up taking. Surprise? ESPN insider Shams Charania.
8: We all, behind the scenes, saw it coming that the Celtics were going to be pulling the plug on this max duo of Jaylen Brown and Jason Tatum. They've already offered Jaylen Brown twice. In 2022, they offered him for Kevin Durant in a blockbuster potential trade. Then this summer, they offered him for Giannis Antetokounmpo. And so the thought around the Celtics was either we're going to trade Giannis for a premium player, or we're going to trade for Giannis, who's a premium player, or we're going to go get an abundance of draft picks. But why

0: now, 3 years left on Jaylen Brown's contract, and I'm told Jaylen Brown never requested a trade, and yet over the last couple weeks, they shopped him relentlessly. There were multiple conversations that the Celtics would have with teams and really solicit offers from them. And there was a big extension decision coming up on the horizon. 2 years, upwards of $145 million. That this trade is a clear indication where the Celtics stood on that. Mm. That extension was probably not coming. And if it's not coming, where does that leave you with Jaylen Brown, who has already felt disrespected multiple different times? So as I went through these and tracked these contract talks, they set the bar so high in these talks, teams just did not meet that price, and that's exactly what we saw play out.
1: As you report, he didn't demand a trade. Why not just keep him? So what can the Celtics do now? What will they look like on opening night, you think?
0: That's the explanation everyone's waiting for, though. It's like, why now when you have 3 years left on the deal? And when you shop a player the way they shopped him around the league, the word gets around, and it got to a point where teams felt like the Celtics were yearning to make a deal. So the Celtics felt that they had to get rid of Jaylen Brown at this point. They felt that they had lost early the last 2 years in the playoffs, this season and last season, that this duo, they made a calculation through this move that they did not have faith in Jaylen Brown and Jason Tatum again moving forward. So they gained flexibility through this trade, one less year on Paul George's contract. They got draft capital as well. They will continue to be opportunistic. But when you trade a player of Jaylen Brown's caliber and the return that they got, the amount of text messages I got today about that's all Jaylen Brown went for, it goes to show the way they operated these trade conversations. At the end of the day, it did hurt his trade value at the end.
2: Bit of a head scratcher around the association, and that includes ESPN analyst Kendrick Perkins.
3: First of all, this is a sad day for the Boston Celtics. And as a former Celtic, I do not approve of this trade. If you're going to trade a guy that's a top 10 player, you at least got to get back a guy that's a top 15, top 20 player. And Paul George is not that. Paul George hasn't been consistently good since I was skinny. And that's been a long damn time. When you talk about Jaylen Brown, your former finals MVP, conference finals MVP, NBA champion, coming off his best season of his career, statistically, leading this team, defeating all the odds. They were supposed to be in the tanking mode. This team finished second in the East, and I know things didn't work out like it was supposed to for as the way that the playoff run ended. But at the end of the day, if you're Brad Stevens, to me, he had already lost when he lost the Giannis sweepstakes to the Miami Heat. If you're going to jump off the porch and you're going to make Jaylen Brown available, you got to make sure you pencil in that deal. This is nothing but sloppy seconds, in my opinion. And in the way I see it, he just basically handed the Philadelphia 76ers a trip to the NBA Finals next year.
1: They're kind of got your DNA, right? They'll battle for wins. But what do you think about the Celtics now? Any hope next year?
3: A hope to do what? They will make it to the playoffs, mm-hmm. But listen, it's not about just making it to the playoffs. When you talk about the Boston Celtics, when we're talking about the city of champions, it's always about winning it all. It's all about the expectations. It's all about win championships or bust. It's no in between. It's no gray area. And again, if you're going to make a move, it definitely has to be Beyonce vibes. You have to upgrade me. This is not an upgrade. No one in Boston is happy about this. And as a former Celtic, I must sit up here and say that with this move, Brad Stevens, his legacy took a hit today with this trade. And the only way he can make this right is that he got to make other moves. If I'm Brad Stevens, I want to make this right. I'm picking up the phone, I'm calling Rich Paul, I'm calling the Washington Wizards, and I'm seeing what's up with Anthony Davis, because this is not enough. Paul George is not going to cut the mustard.
2: Paul George, a couple of first-rounders and a couple of second-round selections as well. Boston may not be celebrating, but America as a whole is this week, and there's one thing that's in America's DNA, it's baseball. You know who knows that? 23 and me. That's next. 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
2: 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Cubs, Padres at Wrigley. At least the Cubs were there. Padres, not so much.
19: And Dansby drives one in the air to center field. It's well hit. Back goes Merrill to the wall. It's gone. Another home run for Dansby Swanson. a three-run homer, and the Cubs take a commanding 9-0 lead.
20: Starting to feel better about the game.
19: Dansby Swanson, the batter, hits a fly ball into deep left center, back toward the wall, grand slam. Dansby Swanson with a grand slam to left. He has three home runs and eight runs batted in for the day. And the Cubs lead 22-3.
2: You heard that right. 22-3. They would hang on for a 23-3 win over the Padres. Cubs Radio Network. Dansby Swanson with that grand slam outscored the Padres himself on that one swing. Wound up hitting three home runs on the day. 23 runs for the Cubs. Their most in a game since 1995 when they scored 26 in Denver against the Rockies. The 23 runs tied for the most by any team this season. Rockies actually did that in mid-June. Meanwhile, the Padres allowing 23, tied for the most in a game in franchise history. That dates back to 1977, and it was done by the Cubs, and it was done at Wrigley, as was Wednesday's. Cubs win it by 20, 23-3. They hit eight home runs, tied for the most in a game in franchise history. Oh, by the way, Cubs have won five straight games, second longest active streak in Major League Baseball. Yankees haven't had Aaron Judge on the field since May 31st. He's still on IL. Without him, New York is now 12-15. And that includes Wednesday's matchup against Detroit.
21: The 1-1. Ground ball and a base hit into right field. Green is in. Lee coming home. Throw not in time. Head first slide. Throw to second. Goes into center field. And Torkelson will score. McKinstry over to third. Three runs in for the Tigers and a 6-2 lead in the 11th. McKinstry delivers.
22: The 1-2. Strike three. Ball game over. And the Yankees lose their seventh straight game. An absolutely awful stretch of baseball by the Yankees as they continue to lose. Their defense continues to be porous and not getting the hits when they need them.
2: Michael Kay on the YES Network. You heard the McKinstry two-run single and the error on 97 won the ticket in Detroit Tigers with the 6-2 win. Tigers scoring four in the 11th to break a 2-2 tie. Yankees, as you heard, seven straight losses, longest active losing streak in baseball. Yankees manager Aaron Boone.
23: Yeah, it's been a terrible week for us. There's no way of sugarcoating it. And we're capable of way more, obviously. So, look, you're going to have stretches where it's tough, where you're missing some guys, but, you know, this was a really difficult week for us offensively and coupled with, you know, with that not playing clean enough and taking care of the ball well enough. That's what you get. You get an awful week. And, you know, as I said before, you know, they don't wait for any. There's no waiting to get back and get got, like we got to go. And, you know, hopefully we regroup on this off day and start playing better baseball this weekend.
2: Seven straight losses for New York, tied for the second longest streak under Aaron Boone at nine in August of 2023. Another loss for the Yankees. Another long ball for the Rays.
24: And now the hottest man on the planet, Junior Caminero. Now the first pitch to him. High drive deep to left field. He's done it again. Over the bullpen and left. A first pitch. Two-run homer by Junior Caminero. And the Rays have a 2-0 lead right from the jump.
2: It's homered in six consecutive games, tying Carlos Pena for the longest home run streak in Rays history. Rays a 4-0 shutout of the Royals. 620 WDAE with the call. Guardians and Rangers.
20: Mackenzie Gore, hands just below the chest, sets, fires. Swung on, hit high in the air to deep right. Duran's back, track, wall, gone! David Fry gets that most needed huge hit. A three-run home run to right. It's a five-run inning.
2: Big second inning for the Guardians. They go on to a 9-4 win over the Rangers. Tom Hamilton, WTAM. Straight ahead. A lot of side-eye in the NBA on Wednesday. That's next. SportsCenter All Night. It's ESPN Radio.
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1: Yankees drop a seventh consecutive game with their 11th inning loss to Detroit. Celtics pulling off a deal for Jaylen Brown. He goes to the Sixers. U.S. men's national team now one of the 16 left standing at the World Cup.
2: Absolute celebrations around the USA as the U.S. men's national team for the first time since 2002 have won a knockout game at the World Cup. 2-0 was the final score.
3: We expected the U.S. to beat Bosnia. They did exactly what we expected them to do. We didn't think it was going to be comfortable. It wasn't, but they got through the test very well.
4: This team didn't buckle. They didn't lose. They took it to a team like Bosnia who's playing for the World Cup dreams. This is a big boy performance by Mauricio Pochettino's men.
1: U.S. with the 2-0 win over Bosnia-Herzegovina, advancing to the round of 16. United States will play Belgium in the round of 16 in Seattle. Balogun scoring the first goal for the U.S. in the 45th minute, but saw a red card in the 64th minute, so the U.S. played down a man for the last 30 minutes plus of this one. They got a goal in the 82nd minute from Malik Tillman to make it a 2-0 lead, and it's the 2-0 win that sends them to the round of 16. Former U.S. goalkeeper Casey Keller was there along with ESPN's Jeremy Schapp.
5: So, Casey, the United States not merely surviving and advancing, but you might say thriving in advancing. You're giving me a look like...
6: A little bit.
5: So your impressions after this knockout stage win?
6: Well, kind of what we expected. We thought Bosnia were going to be a little gritty, going to be a little bit difficult to break down. It did take the U.S. some time to break them down. They got the goal, and then obviously the red card was frustrating and then changed the game, as you would expect that it would. Then the U.S. got a free kick, got the second goal. Bosnia had a nice little late flurry, but in the end, yeah, I mean, the U.S. did what we expected them to do, beat a team that they should beat at home.
5: What did you think about the call, the red card for Balogun?
6: I thought it was soft. I thought it was just two players kind of coming together. Yes, in slow motion, it looked more serious than it was. There was no intent. There was nothing malicious about it. It was just you stepped on a guy awkwardly, and it looked bad, and the referee went to VAR. I mean, he didn't even think it was a yellow card to start with. So that was a little definitely frustrating for the fans, but even more frustrating for the team and Balogun because, again, showed his worth with a good goal and was dangerous the whole game.
5: So they're off the schneid. They finally defeated a national team from Europe after 5 years and 10 consecutive losses in those situations. Belgium on Monday in your town,
6: yeah.
5: Seattle, without Balogun, what do you think?
6: Well, this isn't the Belgium that I think we've seen over the last several years, but they're growing into the tournament, which is dangerous. You have a team that's 2-0 down and being outplayed and finds a way to come back late and win a match in extra time. We know they have talented stars. We know they can cause problems. I mean, this is a team that lost badly to this Belgian side in a friendly not too long ago. But this is a different U.S. team, and this is a different Belgian team. So at home, I still think the U.S. has a fighter's chance of getting through.
5: Second knockout stage win ever for the USMNT. Yep. First time in 24 years. They are on to the round of 16. For Casey Keller, I'm Jeremy Schapp in Santa Clara, California.
1: They're on to the round of 16, but for that round, they will not have Balogun. Thanks to that red card that we saw on Wednesday earlier on ESPN Radio, Keith Costigan from MLS on Apple TV.
7: Watching on replay, I can see why the referee would give a card and talk to Flo Balogun. But the reality is the letter of the law doesn't state whether intention is there or not. It's whether you're endangering an opponent. I still think intention should play a part in that decision. But once he went to video assistant review, I knew it was going to be given as a red. And I think we all had that same thought, especially the casual fans of World Cup soccer. Can we review it? Can it be downgraded? The reason why it can't be is simply put, it would start being any big name star player gets a red card and all of a sudden it gets reneged. There'd be talk about conspiracy theories, favoritism for one country over another. One referee saw it, another saw it on video. They came together. I think they came to the wrong conclusion, but ultimately the red card has been given. We have to move on. I watch NBA as a casual fan, and in the fourth quarter and playoff games, I'll be like, wow, that guy gets the call and, you know, it doesn't go against LeBron. There seems to be a referee leniency towards some of the bigger name players. I don't think either are red cards, by the way. I think we've seen that comparison all over X and all over social media saying, well, look, Messi didn't get a red card. Maybe he should have. I think that the way this should be worded is Messi didn't get a red card. That was correct. Flo Balogun shouldn't have gotten a red card either. And in any sport, all we want as fans and what will stop the debate is consistency. When you have the two pictures and you see how alike they are, again, we have a big lack of consistency. So it's frustrating.
1: So Team USA will play without Balogun for the round of 16. So who fills those shoes? ESPN analyst Jeff Cameron and Breck Shea.
8: I think it's got to be Pepe. He's going to step in. He showed it last game. He can run in behind. He'll make those same runs as Balogun. Obviously, Balogun's got big shoes to fill, right? He's been outstanding for the U.S., scoring goals, his unselfish running. It allows players to get, you know, in the rhythm. I think Pepe's got to, he'll have the ability to do that. And I think, you know, this team will fight together and we'll get it done. I think we need to, from 2014, we lost to Belgium. I want to see a win from these boys up in Seattle.
9: Do things change in this situation or just plug and play and everybody plays the same way? Or are there some adjustments knowing your guy's not there?
10: I think Pochettino's got everything right. So I think he's going to, I think it's a plug and play, but obviously he's the guy in the locker room. He makes all decisions. You know who will be there Monday night is Weston McKennie. He was everywhere today. He was pressing from the front. He was making runs in behind, making their back line drop, giving us space. He on and off the ball, he was unbelievable.
1: U.S. will be facing Belgium in the round of 16. Belgium rallying for a win over Senegal 3-2 in extra time after trailing 2-0 in the 85th minute. Furious rally at the end. England also moving to the round of 16 with their win over Congo 2-1. Harry Kane with both goals for England, the 75th minute and in the 86th minute. ESPN analyst Kieran Gibbs.
11: I think he had two chances today and he's put two away. Clinical, character, personality. He wants to be that guy. And he's continued to do it for the last 10 coming on 15 years now. He is colossal. Don't really know where England would be without him. I worry about England moving forward after he's gone.
1: England now moves on to face Mexico in the round of 16. That'll be Sunday in Mexico City. How big of an issue will the altitude be? ESPN FC host Dan Thomas.
12: Mate, everyone is telling me altitude, if you've ever played in altitude, you can't breathe, going up the stairs is tiring and all this sort of stuff. And these are people who've all played at the Azteca, so obviously it's going to be a key problem. But even if it was on sea level, you know, England is so rubbish, it doesn't really matter. Mexico come into this as favourites. They were great yesterday, weren't they, against Ecuador. Really lively, great energy, looked good. England have looked the complete opposite throughout this tournament.
1: They get through to the round of 16 with a 2-1 win on Wednesday. 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
13: The Celtics are trading Jaylen Brown to the Sixers. For the Celtics, they tried to trade for Giannis. They missed out. But ever since then, they continue to have trade talks.
14: It's something Philadelphia had to do. This was a team that was outside of the play-in.
1: Jaylen Brown had been shopped by the Celtics. Now lands in Philly. Seems like Jaylen Brown's had Sixers on his mind lately, like after the first round loss when he took to Twitch.
15: This is my personal opinion on basketball. Some of y'all might disagree. You know what I mean? But argue with your grandma. Flopping has ruined our game. Joel Embiid is a great player, one of the best bigs in basketball history. Flops. He know it. This ain't breaking news. This ain't, you know what I mean? It is what it is.
1: Now they're teammates. Joel Embiid, Jaylen Brown, teammates as a result of a deal that took quite a few people by surprise. ESPN insider Brian Windhorst.
16: The league is gobsmacked at how this trade went down. I mean, I think the one thing that was becoming apparent was that Jaylen Brown's value was much lower than the Celtics thought. But the fact that they would do this trade to the Sixers at this time has the league sort of feeling like they did it under duress. This is not a trade that you would make unless you felt like you were forced to make it. And so the explanation that the Celtics will ultimately give is going to be fascinating. You know, not only for the price to get, you know, to have to you know, take back a 37-year-old Paul George, who's had all kinds of injury history with over $100 million due on his contract over the next 2 years, but to trade it to a team in your division who you're almost certainly going to see in the playoffs over the next couple of years, it really has caught the league completely by surprise and is an indication that the Celtics were more desperate to get out of the Jaylen Brown business than they were to get a good trade to improve their short-term future.
17: What more could have been had by the Celtics had they held on to Jaylen Brown for however long they needed to?
16: But this is the thing. We don't know. We don't know what would have happened, but they felt like they had to make this deal now because that you know, it seemed like Milwaukee was somewhat close. I mean, Milwaukee was going back and forth on the Miami and Boston deal. I mean, only they know how close they got, but the perception was it was pretty close to Jaylen Brown essentially landing Giannis less than 2 weeks ago. And now this is a trade that generally is being viewed as completely one-sided. There's nothing that's happened in between. This is the same player who finished sixth in the MVP voting, second team All-NBA. So it is a very strange sequence of events. And frankly, you feel like there's a missing piece of information. And I wish, as someone in the information business, I could provide it for you right now. I have not been able to discover it. So I'm still looking, trying to understand it.
1: Celtics sending Jaylen Brown to Philly to the Sixers. They also make another deal. Mitchell Robinson, ESPN Shams Charania.
18: Free agent center Mitchell Robinson has reached agreement on a 3-year, $47.4 million to leave the Knicks after leading that historic championship that he played a big part in. He's going to depart them to join the rival Boston Celtics. The third year has a player option, but this is a major loss for the Knicks and a gain for a competitor. He was their top big man alongside Karl Anthony Towns. So to lose him to a competitor, no less, it was because the Knicks could not enter the second apron after owner Jim Dolan announced after the NBA Finals that the team would not be going into the second apron to maintain flexibility. So now the longest tenured Knicks player after 8 years, he was a second round draft pick, developed into a starting caliber player. Then he basically was their sixth man, part-time starter, shot blocker, rebounder. He leaves the Knicks. It's a big loss for that championship team. He joins the Boston Celtics.
1: Speaking of moves being made this week, Lakers with a handful of moves on Wednesday, including Quentin Grimes. The guard gets a 4-year, $60 million deal. Colin Sexton, 2 years, $19 million. ESPN analyst Quentin Richardson.
19: I agree. I mean, listen, anytime you got a guy like Luka, and we've seen what he does when he's healthy and he gets into the playoffs, he's a game changer. He can go, you know, supernova and lead his team. But now they're getting him the supplemental parts and the assets that he needs to be able to go forward. If they can get some depth in that bench, the Lakers could be looking like a problem moving forward. I'm interested to see how they continue to build this out.
1: 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New York's about to get busy, busier. City officials noting they are facing challenges, what with it being birthday season for the U.S., soccer season with the World Cup in town, and perhaps wedding season. Maybe a smokescreen, maybe not. But there have been crews at Madison Square Garden unloading equipment and a large carpet. Temperatures in the Northeast aren't the only things heating up.
20: Each year we go from football season,
21: the Seahawks win Super Bowl 60,
20: to the offseason,
22: the Kansas City Chiefs select Mansoor Delane,
20: to wedding season. Only this year's wedding season includes a marriage of pop culture and pigskin, singer and scorer, a beauty, and on the football field, a beast.
21: Kelce over the shoulder, he's got the catch, he's got the touchdown!
20: Taylor Swift is about to marry Travis Kelce in one of the most anticipated and celebrated weddings that that this world has seen. There have been big weddings before. Princess Diana and Prince Charles, Kate Middleton and Prince William. And some of the most storied weddings have merged entertainment and sports, starting back in January 1954, when Marilyn Monroe married Joe DiMaggio. There were other notable unions over the years, Victoria and David, Georgina and Cristiano, Giselle and Tom, Sierra and Russell, and even last summer, Haley and Josh. But Swift is one of the world's biggest stars. Kelce is one of the most charismatic players in this country's most popular sport.
0: Travis Kelce's had a lot of big catches in his career. This would be the biggest.
20: And now they are about to take their own vows. This is what their fans have waited for since the couple started dating in 2023, when she showed up in a box at Arrowhead Stadium, the biggest star in a stadium that included Kelce and Patrick Mahomes. From there, their love story grew along with the fascination that people had with them. Their relationship involved a Super Bowl ring
2: and the Chiefs Kingdom, champions of Super Bowl 58.
20: An antique engagement ring.
3: It feels like, you know, I was on top of the world after the Super Bowl, and right now even more on top of the world.
20: And now they get ready to ring in their own new partnership. The wedding of the year, maybe the decade, maybe the century, is upon us. And right around this country's 250th birthday. This will be one of the defining celebrity events of this, or really any, era. It will be peak wedding season before it's time to get back to football season.
1: Nothing publicly confirmed by the couple, of course. Wouldn't be the first wedding at Madison Square Garden. Sly Stone was married there in the mid-70s, and there was a mass wedding ceremony in the early 80s officiated by Sun Myung Moon. Moving out of round two. That's next. SportsCenter All Night. It's ESPN Radio.
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1: 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Wimbledon, top seed Yannick Sinner advances. 95th career major match win. He gets the victory in round number two. 22 aces en route to the win. Seventh seed Novak Djokovic also moving on the women's side. Top seed Aryna Sabalenka moves on in straight sets. 21 consecutive tiebreakers that she's won at majors, including the second set tiebreaker, which put this one away. Coco Gauff saw a tiebreaker in the third set. She trailed 5-3 in the third, was down in the third set tiebreaker before winning the final 6 points of the match to rally back from the brink of losing.
2: Well, I mean, I'm just trying to take it one point at a time. Honestly, Roland Garros, I was 2 points away from winning at one point. So for me, I was just thinking about, okay, I can definitely turn this around. And I felt like I was having a lot of chances in the break opportunities, and I just wasn't quite converting them. So I was just keeping the faith that eventually I'll get my one break. And once I got that, I was able to relax. And obviously, tiebreaker is always nerve-wracking, but I don't know, just keep trying to chop and chop and make the lead not as big of a gap. And that was the focus.
1: And she advances out of round two at Wimbledon. Back to baseball, Giants Diamondbacks.
3: Kavanaugh on deck, runner at first, Lee the pitch. Barcoto, high drive, left field. And this one, gone! Second home run of the inning. And that was a bolt from Barcoto. His fourth already, 3-0 Giants.
1: And BR with the call, Giants a 6-4 win over the Diamondbacks. Athletics beat the Dodgers 7-1. Shohei Ohtani 0-for-5 with 2 strikeouts in the loss. 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
0: Number 5.
1: The U.S. is on the verge of a national celebration this weekend. Wednesday to our north, Canada Day. And a career milestone, technically a career first, for Sean Keyes. 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
5: It's 1-0 to Keyes. He's hit high in the air. Left field. Backing up Taylor. Turns at the wall. It is on it here. Sean Keyes has a major league home run. And it's 5-0 Blue Jays.
6: And he is pumped up running around those bases. What a moment for him on Canada Day.
0: Number 4.
1: Phillies have played the Pirates 6 times this season. They've won 5. 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
7: 1-0. Swung on. Hit high. And deep. Center field. Manga back to the track. To the wall. It's gone. Into the hedges. Alec Baum dead center field. It's his 10th of the year. It's a 2-run shot, and the Phillies now lead it 10-6 here in the bottom of the 8th.
0: Number 3.
1: Cleveland beats the Rangers, putting up a crooked number in the 2nd. WTAM.
8: Mackenzie Gore, hands just below the chest, sets, fires. Swung on, hit high in the air to deep right. Duran's back, track, wall!
1: There are crooked numbers, and then there are crooked numbers. Cubs Radio Network.
9: Dansby Swanson, the batter. It's a fly ball into deep left center. Back toward the wall. Grand slam. Dansby Swanson with a grand slam to left. He has 3 home runs and 8 runs batted in for the day. And the Cubs lead 22-3.
0: Number 1.
1: 3 homers on Wednesday for Swanson, and yet another for Junior Caminero. 620 WDAE.
10: And now the hottest man on the planet, Junior Caminero. Now the first pitch to him. High drive deep to left field. He's done it again. Over the bullpen and left. A first pitch. 2-run homer by Junior Caminero. And the Rays have a 2-0 lead right from the jump.
1: He'll be 23 next week. Youngest player since 1900 to homer in six consecutive games. Nationals, a 10-2 rout of the Red Sox. Boston's 8-run loss, tied for their worst at home this season. He scored, but he was seeing red. That's next. SportsCenter All Night. It's ESPN Radio.
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19: U.S. Soccer looks to continue their World Cup run as they face Bosnia.
20: Matt Priest was never really tested. This was a big boy performance from Mauricio Pochettino, and one that I think he should be very proud of his men for.
19: A blockbuster trade in the NBA.
21: They still have questions to fill to really make this a truly competitive roster against the best of the league, but right now, they just got a big fish.
19: Two of baseball's best pitchers toe the rubber in Philly.
22: Wheeler kicks the pitch. Swing and a miss, got him. Breaking ball. And Griffin becomes the ninth strikeout victim of the night for Zach Wheeler.
19: The slumping Yankees look to snap their six-game skid.
23: Drilled down the left field line. High enough. See ya. A home run for Rosario.
19: Plus, all all the latest news from Wimbledon.
2: Obviously, a tiebreaker is always nerve-wracking, but I don't know, just keep trying to chop and chop and make the lead not as big of a gap, and that was the focus.
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1: 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Yeah, big weekend coming up for America. Birthday celebrations, concerts, fireworks, you name it. And still a national team to pull for in the World Cup. U.S. with a 2-0 shutout of Bosnia on Wednesday. Anything but a cakewalk. U.S. getting a goal from Balogun in the 45th minute. Then he's sent off in the 64th minute with a red card. Team USA playing down a man for the final half hour plus. They do get a goal off a direct kick in the 82nd minute from Malik Tillman and pull out the 2-0 win. ESPN analyst and former U.S. men's national team coach Jürgen Klinsmann.
3: Well, absolutely deserved win. And 2-0 is always a special result, obviously, for the U.S. men's national team. Fantastic going through to the round of 16 now. Winning this knockout match is kind of psychologically extremely important. I think they were very professional. They were focused. They were smart in many occasions. They leave aside maybe the red card, and they got the job done. I mean, it's fantastic. I think it gives them even more confidence now going into the next knockout, a big match against Belgium. And this was really fun to watch this U.S. team, that they didn't let Bosnia into that game at all. You know, they dictated the tempo. Obviously kept on going. And even after the red card then for Balogun, they kept going and looked for a second goal. So there's so many positives to take away from this game. It really gives you the feeling that there's far more to come.
1: U.S. wins, but about that red card for Balogun.
3: It looks a little bit kind of unfortunate, but if you're Messi, you don't get it called, you know. But if you're Balogun, you get it called, and that will, be a little bit of a disadvantage. But I think, you know, that the roster is so good. Also, Pepe coming on, or whoever plays in instead of him, they are talented enough to give Belgium a real fight and to make something happen there. I think they have absolute quality to beat Belgium. The Belgium of today, I would say, it's a different version of a Belgium than 4 or 8 years ago, or 12 years ago even. And but it's doable. And I think they can take so many positives away from this game. No, huge compliment.
1: Team USA getting the victory in the round of 32, advancing to the round of 16, advancing to that round for the fourth straight World Cup appearance and seventh time overall, second knockout stage win in World Cup team history, the first since 2002 round of 16 against Mexico. Balogun sent off in the 64th minute. He becomes the first player to score a goal and receive a red card in World Cup knockout stage action since Zinedine Zidane against Italy in the final in 2006. Balogun missing the final 30 minutes plus of this one. He'll have to sit out the round of 16. ESPN analysts and former Team USA members Jeff Cameron and Breck Shea.
4: You got to see maybe if there's a sub. I like how they left him in. Christian slid in the middle. Malik Tillman slid on the left. And they picked it up a notch. It didn't look like they were down a man.
1: Right.
4: Obviously, it's disappointing. I don't agree with it. But they didn't skip a beat. They kept going. They were playing. They fought hard. And they even scored another goal. Actually, two. One was called back. One was a great finish.
5: But they stepped up as a team. It gave them a little bit more energy. The questions have been, have we suffered enough? Have we endured enough pressure? We stepped up, we rise to the occasion, and we showed what Americans are all about. As a unit, we fought for one another, and it was a beautiful thing to watch.
24: And the call itself, what do you think?
5: That's absolutely ludicrous.
24: Okay.
5: I mean, the call was diabolical, I'm going to be honest with you. We've seen, I mean, if you look at it, there was no intention.
24: They're battling, you're flailing. Yeah.
5: You know, he's trying to step in, win the ball. The defender steps in, tries to win it. And he comes down. He's not trying to hurt or break the guy's ankle.
24: It's not malicious.
5: It's not malicious whatsoever. And then all of a sudden you see that it's then you can go back to the first you know, first game of the World Cup.
24: Yeah, there it is.
5: Messi does something. It's not called. He goes over and gives him a little pat and says, sorry, that's not called. So the inconsistency there, for me, it's just a poor decision by the referee. I think he had a nightmare of a game. They've been pretty good this World Cup.
4: I mean, I think this is where VAR gets it wrong. Like, if you watch the play live, it's nothing happened. It's just two people battling for the ball. Mm-hmm. It's when you take a picture of something and you look at it over and over, it looks awful. But I mean, if you try to body somebody, you take a step, you got to land, right?
24: Exactly.
4: And yes, he's going to be missed. He's going to be missed.
1: And the U.S. does advance, third ever win against a UEFA opponent in World Cup action, first since 2002 against Portugal. And Team USA now gets Belgium. And what a comeback. Belgium trailed 2-0 after the 85th minute. They become the first team. They beat Senegal 3-2 after extra time. They become the first team in World Cup history to win a match after trailing by multiple goals in the final 5 minutes of regulation. The 86th minute or later, they advance with the 3-2 win on Wednesday to get a matchup with Team USA. MLS on Apple TV analyst Keith Costigan earlier on ESPN Radio.
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0: more difficult without Flo Balogun, but I give us every chance of, I don't even know if you'd call it upset. I guess you would because of Belgium's history, but this is the end of their golden generation, not the beginning. We're not in the primetime version of it. They're very, very beatable. They're not the team they were a few months ago. I give us every opportunity of winning and going on to our first quarterfinal since 2002.
1: U.S. and Belgium with the wins on Wednesday to force their matchup this weekend. Meanwhile, Mexico now knows who they will be playing, and it'll be England. England with a 2-1 win over Congo. England advancing to the round of 16 for the third straight World Cup, sixth time in the last seven editions. Harry Kane, both goals for England in the 75th minute and in the 86th minute. ESPN FC analyst Craig Burley and Kieran Gibbs.
2: It could have been a real shock
3: if
2: it wasn't for the one and only Harry Kane, who has yet again put the country on his back and got us through to the next round. Big sigh of relief, spared us some embarrassment, but I have to say we have to give them credit because they've got the job done. It wasn't easy. They've had to dig deep, but I think from a performance standpoint, we have to do much better.
4: Harry Kane's a brilliant player. It's two great goals. He's now got the record for all England goals. He's got more goals than Pele at a World Cup and all that sort of nonsense. He hasn't won a World Cup, and he's unlikely to do so because he plays for England. But let's not forget, he took a dive for the penalty as well. So he's not perfect, and England really huffed and puffed, and they struggled. They struggled defensively. They struggled in the wide areas. I was surprised he didn't bring Morgan Rodgers on, but he got away with it. He struggled in the right back position, where Jed Spence struggled a little bit. There's no Trent Alexander-Arnold. Reece James is injured, but he knew that was going to happen before the tournament started. I saw nothing today from England that tells me they're going to go to Mexico City and win that game. Absolutely nothing. If you'd asked me before the tournament, Mexico, England, I would have said, I'm tipping the scales towards England because they have too much quality. The tournament has told me thus far that narrative has changed. Messi's got Argentina. You know, Brazil's got Vinicius Jr. France has got the ball. But England at least can hang their hat on. Yeah. They have a brilliant, and I mean brilliant footballer up front who not only scores goals, but he leads the team. And I jokingly talked about he fell over for the penalty or the penalty non-call, which he did. He is, without a doubt, just the guy that England are hanging their hat on to get them out of hole when they're in trouble. And they were in trouble today.
1: Harry Kane, 5 goals in this tournament, 13 for his career in the World Cup, tied now for 6th most by a man in tournament history. He passes Pele into that tie for 6th. 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
5: The Celtics are trading Jaylen Brown to the Sixers.
6: For the Celtics, they tried to trade for Giannis. They missed out, but ever since then, they continue to have trade talks.
7: It's something Philadelphia had to do. This was a team that was outside of the play-in.
1: It's been talked about quite a bit. Jaylen Brown now has a new home, and it's in the division, in the conference, landing with the Sixers in Philadelphia. Sixers are sending Paul George 2 first-round picks and 2 second-round selections to Boston in order to complete the deal. Boston had spent recent days looking elsewhere for a trade partner, but it's the deal in Philly that they wind up taking. Surprise? ESPN insider Shams Charania.
8: We all, behind the scenes, saw it coming that the Celtics were going to be pulling the plug on this max duo of Jaylen Brown and Jason Tatum. They've already offered Jaylen Brown twice. In 2022, they offered him for Kevin Durant in a blockbuster potential trade. Then this summer, they offered him for Giannis Antetokounmpo. And so the thought around the Celtics was either we're going to trade Giannis for a premium player, or we're going to trade for Giannis, who's a premium player, or we're going to go get an abundance of draft picks. But why now? 3 years left on Jaylen Brown's contract, and I'm told Jaylen Brown never requested a trade, and yet over the last couple weeks, they shopped him relentlessly. There were multiple conversations that the Celtics would have with teams and really solicit offers from them. And there was a big extension decision coming up on the horizon. 2 years, upwards of $145 million. That this trade is a clear indication where the Celtics stood on that. That extension was probably not coming. And if it's not coming, where does that leave you with Jaylen Brown, who has already felt disrespected multiple different times. So as I went through these

0: and track these contract talks, they set the bar so high in these talks, teams just did not meet that price, and that's exactly what we saw play out.
1: As you report, he didn't demand a trade. Why not just keep him? So what can the Celtics do now? What will they look like on opening night, you think?
0: That's the explanation that everyone's waiting for, though. It's like, why now when you have 3 years left on the deal? And when you shop a player the way they shopped him around the league, the word gets around, and it got to a point where teams felt like the Celtics were yearning to make a deal. So the Celtics felt that they had to get rid of Jaylen Brown at this point. They felt that they had lost early the last 2 years in the playoffs, this season and last season, that this duo, they made a calculation through this move that they did not have faith in Jaylen Brown and Jason Tatum again moving forward. So they gained flexibility through this trade, one less year on Paul George's contract. They got draft capital as well. They will continue to be opportunistic. But when you trade a player of Jaylen Brown's caliber and the return that they got, the amount of text messages I got today about that's all Jaylen Brown went for, it goes to show the way they operated these trade conversations. At the end of the day, it did hurt his trade value at the end.
2: Bit of a head scratcher around the association, and that includes ESPN analyst Kendrick Perkins.
3: First of all, this is a sad day for the Boston Celtics. And as a former Celtic, I do not approve of this trade. If you're going to trade a guy that's a top 10 player, you at least got to get back a guy that's a top 15, top 20 player. And Paul George is not dead. Paul George hasn't been consistently good since I was skinny. And that's been a long damn time. When you talk about Jaylen Brown, your former finals MVP, conference finals MVP, NBA champion, coming off his best season of his career, statistically, leading this team, past, you know, defeating all the odds. They were supposed to be in the tanking mode. This team finished second in the East, and I know things didn't work out like it was supposed to for us the way that the playoff run ended, but at the end of the day, if you're Brad Stevens, to me, he had already lost when he lost the Giannis sweepstakes to the Miami Heat. If you're going to jump off the porch and you're going to make Jaylen Brown available, you got to make sure you pencil in that deal. This is nothing but sloppy seconds, in my opinion. And in the way I see it, he just basically handed the Philadelphia 76ers a trip to the NBA Finals next year.
1: They're kind of got your DNA, right? They'll battle for wins. But what do you think about the Celtics now? Any hope next year?
3: Hope to do what?
1: Make a playoffs.
3: Just make it to, they will make it to the playoffs, mm-hmm. but listen, it's not about just making it to the playoffs. When you talk about the Boston Celtics, when we're talking about the city of champions, it's always about winning it all. It's all about the expectations. It's all about win championships or bust. It's no in between. It's no gray area. And again, if you're going to make a move, it definitely has to be Beyonce vibes. You have to upgrade me. This is not an upgrade. No one in Boston is happy about this. And as a former Celtic, I must sit up here and say that with this move, Brad Stevens, his legacy took a hit today with this trade. And the only way he can make this right is that he got to make other moves. If I'm Brad Stevens, I want to make this right. I'm picking up the phone. I'm calling Rich Paul. I'm calling the Washington Wizards. And I'm seeing what's up with Anthony Davis. Because this is not enough. Paul George is not going to cut the mustard.
2: Paul George, a couple of first rounders and a couple of second round selections as well. Boston may not be celebrating, but America as a whole is this week. And there's one thing that's in America's DNA. It's baseball. You know who knows that? 23 and me. That's next. 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
1: 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Cubs, Padres at Wrigley. At least the Cubs were there. Padres, not so much.
2: And Dansby drives one in the air to center field. It's well hit. Back goes Merrill to the wall. It's gone. Another home run for Dansby Swanson. A three-run homer, and the Cubs take a commanding 9-0 lead.
3: Now I'm starting to feel better about the game.
2: Dansby Swanson, the batter, hits a fly ball into deep left center, back toward the wall, grand slam. Dansby Swanson with a grand slam to left. He has three home runs and eight runs batted in for the day. And the Cubs lead 22-3.
1: You heard that right. 22-3. They would hang on for a 23-3 win over the Padres. Cubs Radio Network. Dansby Swanson with that grand slam outscored the Padres himself on that one swing. Wound up hitting three home runs on the day. 23 runs for the Cubs, their most in a game since 1995 when they scored 26 in Denver against the Rockies. The 23 runs tied for the most by any team this season. Rockies actually did that in mid-June. Meanwhile, the Padres allowing 23, tied for the most in a game in franchise history. That dates back to 1977, and it was done by the Cubs, and it was done at Wrigley, as was Wednesday's. Cubs win it by 20, 23-3. They hit eight home runs, tied for the most in a game in franchise history. Oh, by the way, Cubs have won five straight games, second longest active streak in Major League Baseball. Yankees haven't had Aaron Judge on the field since May 31st. He's still on IL. Without him, New York is now 12-15. And that includes Wednesday's matchup against Detroit.
4: The 1-1, ground ball, and a base hit into right field. Green is in. Lee coming home. Throw not in time. Head first slide. Throw to second. Goes into center field, and Torkelson will score. McKinstry over to third. Three runs in for the Tigers and a 6-2 lead in the 11th. McKinstry delivers.
5: The 1-2. Strike three, ball game over, and the Yankees lose their seventh straight game. An absolutely awful stretch of baseball by the Yankees as they continue to lose. Their defense continues to be porous and not getting the hits when they need them.
1: Michael Kay on the YES Network. You heard the McKinstry two-run single and the error on 97 won the ticket in Detroit. Tigers with the 6-2 win, Tigers scoring four in the 11th to break a 2-2 tie. Yankees, as you heard, seven straight losses, longest active losing streak in baseball. Yankees manager Aaron Boone.
6: Yeah, it's been a terrible week for us. There's no way of sugarcoating it. And we're capable of way more, obviously. So, look, you're going to have stretches where it's tough, where you're missing some guys. But, you know, this was a really difficult week for us offensively and coupled with, you know, with that, not playing clean enough and taking care of the ball well enough. That's what you get. You get an awful week. And, you know, as I said before, you know, they don't wait for any. There's no waiting to get back and get got, like, we got to go. And, you know, hopefully we regroup on this off day and start playing better baseball this weekend.
1: Seven straight losses for New York, tied for the second longest streak under Aaron Boone at nine in August of 2023. Another loss for the Yankees. Another long ball for the Rays.
7: And now the hottest man on the planet, Junior Caminero. Now the first pitch to him. High drive deep to left field. He's done it again. Over the bullpen and left. A first pitch. Two-run homer by Junior Caminero. And the Rays have a 2-0 lead right from the jump.
1: He's homered in six consecutive games, tying Carlos Peña for the longest home run streak in Rays history. Rays a 4-0 shutout of the Royals. 620 WDAE with the call. Guardians and Rangers.
8: Mackenzie Gore, hands just below the chest, sets, fires. Swung on, hit high in the air to deep right. Duran's back, track, wall, gone! David Fry gets that most needed huge hit. A three-run home run to right. It's a five-run inning.
1: Big second inning for the Guardians. They go on to a 9-4 win over the Rangers. Tom Hamilton, WTAM. Straight ahead. A lot of side-eye in the NBA on Wednesday. That's next. 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
9: Hey, this is Rich Eisen. 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
1: Yankees drop a seventh consecutive game with their 11th inning loss to Detroit. Celtics pulling off a deal for Jaylen Brown. He goes to the Sixers. U.S. men's national team now one of the 16 left standing at the World Cup.
2: Absolute celebrations around the USA as the U.S. men's national team for the first time since 2002 have won a knockout game at the World Cup. 2-0 was the final score.
3: We expected the U.S. to beat Bosnia. They did exactly what we expected them to do. We didn't think it was going to be comfortable. It wasn't, but they got through the test very well.
4: This team didn't buckle. They didn't lose. They took it to a team like Bosnia who was playing for the World Cup dreams. This is a big boy performance by Mauricio Pochettino's men.
1: U.S. with the 2-0 win over Bosnia-Herzegovina, advancing to the round of 16. United States will play Belgium in the round of 16 in Seattle. Balogun scoring the first goal for the U.S. in the 45th minute, but saw a red card in the 64th minute, so the U.S. played down a man for the last 30 minutes plus of this one. They got a goal in the 82nd minute from Malik Tillman to make it a 2-0 lead, and it's the 2-0 win that sends them to the round of 16. Former U.S. goalkeeper Casey Keller was there along with ESPN's Jeremy Schapp.
5: So, Casey, the United States not merely surviving and advancing, but you might say thriving in advancing. You're giving me a look. Like
6: a little bit.
5: So your impressions after this knockout stage win?
3: Well, kind of what we expected. We thought Bosnia were going to be a little gritty, going to be a little bit difficult to break down. It did take the U.S. some time to break them down. They got the goal, and then obviously the red card was frustrating and then changed the game, as you would expect that it would. Then the U.S. got a free kick, got the second goal. Bosnia had a nice little late flurry, but in the end, yeah, I mean, the U.S. did what we expected them to do, beat a team that they should beat at home.
5: What did you think about the call, the red card for Balogun?
3: I thought it was soft. I thought it was just two players kind of coming together. Yes, in slow motion, it looked more serious than it was. There was no intent. There was nothing malicious about it. It was just you stepped on a guy awkwardly, and it looked bad, and the referee went to VAR. I mean, he didn't even think it was a yellow card to start with. So that was a little definitely frustrating for the fans, but even more frustrating for the team and Balogun because, again, showed his worth with a good goal and was dangerous the whole game.
5: So they're off the schneid. They finally defeated a national team from Europe after 5 years and 10 consecutive losses in those situations. Belgium on Monday in your town,
3: yep.
5: Seattle, without Balogun, what do you think?
3: Well, this isn't the Belgium that I think we've seen over the last several years, but they're growing into the tournament, which is dangerous. You have a team that's 2-0 down and being outplayed and finds a way to come back late and win a match in extra time. We know they have talented stars. We know they can cause problems. I mean, this is a team that lost badly to this Belgian side in a friendly not too long ago. But this is a different U.S. team, and this is a different Belgian team. So at home, I still think the U.S. has a fighter's chance of getting through.
5: Second knockout stage win ever for the U.S. Yep. MNT. First time in 24 years. They are on to the round of 16. For Casey Keller, I'm Jeremy Schapp in Santa Clara, California.
1: They're on to the round of 16, but for that round, they will not have Balogun. Thanks to that red card that we saw on Wednesday earlier on ESPN Radio, Keith Costigan from MLS on Apple TV.
7: Watching on replay, I can see why the referee would give a card and talk to Flo Balogun. But the reality is the letter of the law doesn't state whether intention is there or not. It's whether you're endangering an opponent. I still think intention should play a part in that decision. But once he went to video assistant review, I knew it was going to be given as a red. And I think we all had that same thought, especially the casual fans of World Cup soccer. Can we review it? Can it be downgraded? The reason why it can't be is simply put, it would start being any big name star player gets a red card and all of a sudden it gets reneged. There'd be talk about conspiracy theories, favoritism for one country over another. One referee saw it, another saw it on video. They came together. I think they came to the wrong conclusion, but ultimately the red card has been given. We have to move on. I watch NBA as a casual fan, and in the fourth quarter and playoff games, I'll be like, wow, that guy gets the call and, you know, it doesn't go against LeBron. There seems to be a referee leniency towards some of the bigger name players. I don't think either are red cards, by the way. I think we've seen that comparison all over X and all over social media saying, well, look, Messi didn't get a red card. Maybe he should have. I think that the way this should be worded is Messi didn't get a red card. That was correct. Flo Balogun shouldn't have gotten a red card either. And in any sport, all we want as fans and what will stop the debate is consistency. When you have the two pictures and you see how alike they are, again, we have a big lack of consistency. So it's frustrating.
1: So Team USA will play without Balogun for the round of 16. So who fills those shoes? ESPN analyst Jeff Cameron and Breck Shea.
6: I think it's got to be Pepe. He's going to step in. He showed it last game. He can run in behind. He'll make those same runs as Balogun. Obviously, Balogun's got big shoes to fill, right? He's been outstanding for the U.S., scoring goals, his unselfish running. It allows players to get, you know, in the rhythm. I think Pepe's got to, he'll have the ability to do that. And I think, you know, this team will fight together and we'll get it done. I think we need to, from 2014, we lost to Belgium. I want to see a win from these boys up in Seattle.
8: Do things change in this situation or just plug and play and everybody plays the same way? Or are there some adjustments knowing your guy's not there?
9: I think Pochettino's got everything right. So I think he's going to, I think it's a plug and play, but obviously he's the guy in the locker room. He makes all decisions. You know who will be there Monday night is Weston McKennie. He was everywhere today. He was pressing from the front. He was making runs in behind, making their back line drop, giving us space. He on and off the ball, he was unbelievable.
1: U.S. will be facing Belgium in the round of 16. Belgium rallying for a win over Senegal 3-2 in extra time after trailing 2-0 in the 85th minute. Furious rally at the end. England also moving to the round of 16 with their win over Congo 2-1. Harry Kane with both goals for England, the 75th minute and in the 86th minute. ESPN analyst Kieran Gibbs.
10: I think he had two chances today and he's put two away. Clinical, character, personality. He wants to be that guy. And he's continued to do it for the last 10 coming on 15 years now. He is colossal. Don't really know where England would be without him. I worry about England moving forward after he's gone.
1: England now moves on to face Mexico in the round of 16. That'll be Sunday in Mexico City. How big of an issue will the altitude be? ESPN FC host Dan Thomas.
11: Mate, everyone is telling me altitude, if you've ever played in altitude, you can't breathe, going up the stairs is tiring and all this sort of stuff. And these are people who've all played at the Azteca, so obviously it's going to be a key problem. But even if it was on sea level, you know, England is so rubbish, it doesn't really matter. Mexico come into this as favourites. They were great yesterday, weren't they, against Ecuador. Really lively, great energy, looked good. England have looked the complete opposite throughout this tournament.
1: Good. They get through to the round of 16 with a 2-1 win on Wednesday. SportsCenter All Night, ESPN Radio.
12: The Celtics are trading Jaylen Brown to the Sixers. For the Celtics, they tried to trade for Giannis. They missed out. But ever since then, they continue to have trade talks.
13: It's something Philadelphia had to do. This was a team that was outside of the play-in.
1: Jaylen Brown had been shopped by the Celtics. Now lands in Philly. Seems like Jaylen Brown's had Sixers on his mind lately, like after the first round loss when he took to Twitch.
14: This is my personal opinion on basketball. Some of y'all might disagree. You know what I mean? But argue with your grandma. Flopping has ruined our game. Joel Embiid is a great player, one of the best bigs in basketball history. Flops. He know it. This ain't breaking news. This ain't, you know what I mean? It is what it is.
1: Now they're teammates. Joel Embiid, Jaylen Brown, teammates as a result of a deal that took quite a few people by surprise. ESPN insider Brian Windhorst.
15: The league is gobsmacked at how this trade went down. I mean, I think the one thing that was becoming apparent was that Jaylen Brown's value was much lower than the Celtics thought. But the fact that they would do this trade to the Sixers at this time has the league sort of feeling like they did it under duress. This is not a trade that you would make unless you felt like you were forced to make it. And so the explanation that the Celtics will ultimately give is going to be fascinating. You know, not only for the price to get, you know, to have to you know, take back a 37-year-old Paul George, who's had all kinds of injury history with over $100 million due on his contract over the next 2 years, but to trade it to a team in your division who you're almost certainly going to see in the playoffs over the next couple of years, it really has caught the league completely by surprise and is an indication that the Celtics were more desperate to get out of the Jaylen Brown business than they were to get a good trade to improve their short-term future.
16: What more could have been had by the Celtics had they held on to Jaylen Brown for however long they needed to?
15: But this is the thing. We don't know. We don't know what would have happened, but they felt like they had to make this deal now because that you know, it seemed like Milwaukee was somewhat close. I mean, Milwaukee was going back and forth on the Miami and Boston deal. I mean, only they know how close they got, but the perception was it was pretty close to Jaylen Brown essentially landing Giannis less than 2 weeks ago. And now this is a trade that generally is being viewed as completely one-sided. There's nothing that's happened in between. This is the same player who finished sixth in the MVP voting, second team All-NBA. So it is a very strange sequence of events. And frankly, you feel like there's a missing piece of information. And I wish, as someone in the information business, I could provide it for you right now. I have not been able to discover it. So I'm still looking, trying to understand it.
1: Celtics sending Jaylen Brown to Philly to the Sixers. They also make another deal. Mitchell Robinson, ESPN Shams Charania.
17: Free agent center Mitchell Robinson has reached agreement on a 3-year, $47.4 million to leave the Knicks after leading that historic championship that he played a big part in. He's going to depart them to join the rival Boston Celtics. The third year has a player option, but this is a major loss for the Knicks and a gain for a competitor. He was their top big man alongside Karl Anthony Towns. So to lose him to a competitor, no less, it was because the Knicks could not enter the second apron after owner Jim Dolan announced after the NBA Finals that the team would not be going into the second apron to maintain flexibility. So now the longest tenured Knicks player after 8 years, he was a second round draft pick, developed into a starting caliber player. Then he basically was their sixth man, part-time starter, shot blocker, rebounder. He leaves the Knicks. It's a big loss for that championship team. He joins the Boston Celtics.
1: Speaking of moves being made this week, Lakers with a handful of moves on Wednesday, including Quentin Grimes. The guard gets a 4-year, $60 million deal. Colin Sexton, 2 years, $19 million. ESPN analyst Quentin Richardson.
18: I agree. I mean, listen, anytime you got a guy like Luka, and we've seen what he does when he's healthy and he gets into the playoffs, he's a game changer. He can go, you know, supernova and lead his team. But now they're getting him the supplemental parts and the assets that he needs to be able to go forward. If they can get some depth in that bench, the Lakers could be looking like a problem moving forward. I'm interested to see how they continue to build this out.
1: 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New York's about to get busy, busier. City officials noting they are facing challenges, what with it being birthday season for the U.S., soccer season with the World Cup in town, and perhaps wedding season. Maybe a smokescreen, maybe not. But there have been crews at Madison Square Garden unloading equipment and a large carpet. Temperatures in the Northeast aren't the only things heating up.
19: Each year we go from football season,
20: the Seahawks win Super Bowl 60,
19: to the offseason,
21: Kansas City Chiefs select Mansoor Delane,
19: to wedding season. Only this year's wedding season includes a marriage of pop culture and pigskin, singer and scorer, a beauty, and on the football field, a beast.
20: Kelce over the shoulder, he's got the catch, he's got the touchdown!
19: Taylor Swift is about to marry Travis Kelce in one of the most anticipated and celebrated weddings that this world has seen. There have been big weddings before. Princess Diana and Prince Charles, Kate Middleton and Prince William. And some of the most storied weddings have merged entertainment and sports, starting back in January 1954, when Marilyn Monroe married Joe DiMaggio. There were other notable unions over the years, Victoria and David, Georgina and Cristiano, Giselle and Tom, Sierra and Russell, and even last summer, Haley and Josh. But Swift is one of the world's biggest stars. Kelce is one of the most charismatic players in this country's most popular sport.
0: Travis Kelce's had a lot of big catches in his career. This would be the biggest.
19: Now they are about to take their own vows. This is what their fans have waited for since the couple started dating in 2023, when she showed up in a box at Arrowhead Stadium, the biggest star in a stadium that included Kelce and Patrick Mahomes. From there, their love story grew along with the fascination that people had with them. Their relationship involved a Super Bowl ring.
20: And the Chiefs Kingdom, champions of Super Bowl 58.
19: An antique engagement ring.
2: It feels like, you know, I was on top of the world after the Super Bowl, and right now even more on top of the world.
19: And now they get ready to ring in their own new partnership. The wedding of the year, maybe the decade, maybe the century, is upon us. And right around this country's 250th birthday. This will be one of the defining celebrity events of this, or really any, era. It will be peak wedding season before it's time to get back to football season.
1: Nothing publicly confirmed by the couple, of course. Wouldn't be the first wedding at Madison Square Garden. Sly Stone was married there in the mid-70s, and there was a mass wedding ceremony in the early 80s officiated by Sun Myung Moon. Moving out of round two, that's next. SportsCenter All Night, it's ESPN Radio.
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1: 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Wimbledon, top seed Jannik Sinner advances. 95th career major match win. He gets the victory in round number two. 22 aces en route to the win. Seventh seed Novak Djokovic also moving on the women's side. Top seed Arina Sabalenka moves on in straight sets. 21 consecutive tiebreakers that she's won at majors, including the second set tiebreaker, which put this one away. Coco Gauff saw a tiebreaker in the third set. She trailed 5-3 in the third, was down in the third set tiebreaker before winning the final 6 points of the match to rally back from the brink of losing.
2: Well, I mean, I'm just trying to take it 1 point at a time. Honestly, Roland Garros, I was 2 points away from winning at one point. So for me, I was just thinking about, okay, I can definitely turn this around. And I felt like I was having a lot of chances in the break opportunities, and I just wasn't quite converting them. So I was just keeping the faith that eventually I'll get my one break. And once I got that, I was able to relax. And obviously tiebreaker is always nerve-wracking, but I don't know, just keep trying to chop and chop and make the lead not as big of a gap. And that was the focus.
1: And she advances out of round two at Wimbledon. Back to baseball, Giants Diamondbacks.
3: Kavanaugh on deck, runner at first, Lee the pitch. Bercoto, high drive, left field. And this one, gone! Second home run of the inning. And that was a bolt from Bercoto. His fourth already, 3-0 Giants.
1: And BR with the call, Giants a 6-4 win over the Diamondbacks. Athletics beat the Dodgers 7-1. Shohei Ohtani 0 for 5 with 2 strikeouts in the loss. 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
0: Number 5.
1: The U.S. is on the verge of a national celebration this weekend. Wednesday to our north, Canada Day. And a career milestone, technically a career first, for Sean Keyes. 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
5: 1-0 to Keyes is hit high in the air. Left field, backing up Taylor, turns at the wall. It is out of here. Sean Keyes has a major league home run, and it's 5-0 Blue Jays.
6: And he is pumped up running around those bases. What a moment for him on Canada Day.
0: Number 4.
1: Phillies have played the Pirates 6 times this season. They've won 5. 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
7: 1-0. Swung on. Hit high. And deep. Center field. Manga back to the track. To the wall. It's gone. Into the hedges. Alec Baum dead center field. It's his 10th of the year. It's a 2-run shot, and the Phillies now lead it 10-6 here in the bottom of the 8th.
0: Number 3.
1: Cleveland beats the Rangers, putting up a crooked number in the second. WTAM.
8: Mackenzie Gore, hands just below the chest, sets, fires. Swung on, hit high in the air to deep right. Duran's back, track, whoa!
1: There are crooked numbers, and then there are crooked numbers. Cubs Radio Network.
9: Dansby Swanson, the batter, hits a fly ball into deep left center, back toward the wall, grand slam. Dansby Swanson with a grand slam to left. He has 3 home runs and 8 runs batted in for the day. And the Cubs lead 22-3.
0: Number 1.
1: 3 homers on Wednesday for Swanson. And yet another for Junior Caminero. 620 WDAE.
10: And now the hottest man on the planet, Junior Caminero. And the first pitch to him. High drive deep to left field. He's done it again. again. Over the bullpen and left, a first pitch, two-run homer by Junior Caminero, and the Rays have a 2-0 lead right from the jump.
1: He'll be 23 next week. Youngest player since 1900 to homer in six consecutive games. Nationals, a 10-2 rout of the Red Sox. Boston's 8-run loss, tied for their worst at home this season. He scored, but he was seeing red. That's next. SportsCenter All Night. It's ESPN Radio.
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20: U.S. soccer looks to continue their World Cup run as they face Bosnia.
21: Matt Priest was never really tested. This was a big boy performance from Mauricio Pochettino and one that I think he should be very proud of his men for.
20: A blockbuster trade in the NBA.
22: They still have questions to fill to really make this a truly competitive roster against the best of the league, but right now they just got a big fish.
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23: Wheeler kicks the pitch. Swing and a miss, got him. Breaking ball. And Griffin becomes the ninth strikeout victim of the night for Zach Wheeler.
20: The slumping Yankees look to snap their six-game skid.
24: Drilled down the left field line. High enough. See ya. A home run for Rosario.
20: Plus, a all the latest news from Wimbledon.
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1: 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Yeah, big weekend coming up for America. Birthday celebrations, concerts, fireworks, you name it. And still a national team to pull for in the World Cup. U.S. with a 2-0 shutout of Bosnia on Wednesday. Anything but a cakewalk. U.S. getting a goal from Balogun in the 45th minute. Then he's sent off in the 64th minute with a red card. Team USA playing down a man for the final half hour plus. They do get a goal off a direct kick in the 82nd minute from Malik Tillman and pull out the 2-0 win. ESPN analyst and former U.S. men's national team coach Jürgen Klinsmann.
3: Well, I'm absolutely deserved win, and 2-0 is always a special result, obviously, for the U.S. men's national team. Fantastic going through to the round of 16 now. Winning this knockout match is kind of psychologically extremely important. I think they were very professional. They were focused. They were smart in many occasions, leave aside maybe the red card, and they got the job done. I mean, it's fantastic. I think it gives them even more confidence now going into the next knockout, a big match against Belgium. And this was really fun to watch this U.S. team, that they didn't let Bosnia into that game at all. You know, they dictated the tempo. Obviously kept on going. And even after the red card then for Balogun, they kept going and looked for a second goal. So there's so many positives to take away from this game. It really gives you the feeling that there's far more to come.
1: U.S. wins, but about that red card for Balogun.
3: It looks a little bit kind of unfortunate, but if you're Messi, you don't get it called, you know. But if you're Balogun, you get it called, and that will, be a little bit of a disadvantage. But I think, you know, that the roster is so good. Also, Pepe coming on, or whoever plays in instead of him, they're talented enough to give Belgium a real fight and to make something happen there. I think they have absolute quality to beat Belgium. The Belgium of today, I would say, it's a different version of a Belgium than 4 or 8 years ago, or 12 years ago even. But it is doable. I think they can take so many positives away from this game. No, huge compliment.
1: Team USA getting the victory in the round of 32, advancing to the round of 16, advancing to that round for the fourth straight World Cup appearance and seventh time overall, second knockout stage win in World Cup team history, the first since 2002 round of 16 against Mexico. Balogun sent off in the 64th minute. He becomes the first player to score a goal and receive a red card in World Cup knockout stage action since Zinedine Zidane against Italy in the final in 2006. Balogun missing the final 30 minutes plus of this one. He'll have to sit out the round of 16. ESPN analysts and former Team USA members Jeff Cameron and Breck Shea.
4: You got to see maybe if there's a sub. I like how they left him in. Christian slid in the middle. Mm-hmm. Malik Tillman slid on the left. And they picked it up a notch. It didn't look like they were down a man.
1: Right.
4: Obviously, it's disappointing. I don't agree with it. But they didn't skip a beat. They kept mm-hmm. going. They were playing. They fought hard. And they even scored another goal. Actually, mm-hmm. two. One was called back. One was a great finish.
5: But they stepped up as a team. It gave them a little bit more energy. The questions have been, have we suffered enough? Have we endured enough pressure? We stepped up, we rise to the occasion, mm-hmm. and we showed what Americans are all about. As a unit, we fought for one another, and it was a beautiful thing to watch.
6: The call itself, what do you think?
5: That's absolutely ludicrous.
6: Okay.
5: I mean, the call was diabolical, I'm going to be honest with you. We've seen, I mean, if you look at it, there was no intention.
6: They're battling, you're flailing.
5: Yeah. You know, he's trying to step in, win the ball. The defender steps in, tries to win it. And he comes down. He's not trying to hurt or break the guy's ankle.
4: It's not malicious.
5: It's not malicious mm-hmm. whatsoever. And then all of a sudden you see that it's then you can go back to the first you know, first game of the World Cup.
1: Yeah, there it is.
5: Messi does something. It's mm-hmm. not called. He goes over and gives him a little pat and says, sorry, that's not called. So the inconsistency there for me, it's just a poor decision by the referee. I think he had a nightmare of a game. And they've been pretty good this World Cup.
4: I think this is where VAR gets it wrong. Like, if you watch the play live, it's nothing happened. It's just two people battling for the ball. Mm-hmm. It's when you take a picture of something and you look at it over and over, it looks awful. But if you try to body somebody, you take a step, you got to land, right?
1: Exactly.
4: And yes, he's going to be missed. He's going to be missed.
1: And the U.S. does advance, third ever win against a UEFA opponent in World Cup action, first since 2002 against Portugal. And Team USA now gets Belgium. And what a comeback. Belgium trailed 2-0 after the 85th minute. They become the first team. They beat Senegal 3-2 after extra time. They become the first team in World Cup history to win a match after trailing by multiple goals in the final 5 minutes of regulation. The 86th minute or later, they advance with the 3-2 win on Wednesday to get a matchup with Team USA. MLS on Apple TV analyst Keith Costigan earlier on ESPN Radio.
7: I don't think Belgium have looked good all tournament long. They don't really have a number nine. The one other thing to point out here is we played Belgium in March, and they absolutely played us off the park, beat us hands down. We're so much the better team. We look so different since then. They look so different since then. I don't think we're ever going to get a better opportunity hosting an understrength, an underwhelming Belgium team in the World Cup to move on to the quarterfinals. We have to get it done. It's going to be more difficult without Flo Balogun, but I give us every chance of, I don't even know if you call it upset. I guess you would because of Belgium's history, but this is the end of

0: 2-1 win over Congo, England, advancing to the round of 16 for the third straight World Cup, sixth time in the last seven editions. Harry Kane, both goals for England in the 75th minute and in the 86th minute. ESPN FC analyst Craig Burley and Kieran Gibbs.
1: It could have been a real shock
2: if
1: it wasn't for the one and only Harry Kane, who has yet again put the country on his back and got us through to the next round. Big sigh of relief, spared us some embarrassment, but I have to say we have to give them credit because they've got the job done. It wasn't easy. They've had to dig deep, but I think from a performance standpoint, we have to do much better.
3: Harry Kane's a brilliant player. It's two great goals. He's now got the record for all England goals. He's got more goals than Pelé at a World Cup and all that sort of nonsense. He hasn't won a World Cup, and he's unlikely to do so because he plays for England. But let's not forget, he took a dive for the penalty as well. So he's not perfect, and England really huffed and puffed, and they struggled. They struggled defensively. They struggled in the wide areas. I was surprised he didn't bring Morgan Rogers on, but he got away with it. He struggled in the right back position, where Jed Spence struggled a little bit. There's no Trent Alexander-Arnold. Reece James is injured, but he knew that was going to happen before the tournament started. I saw nothing today from England that tells me they're going to go to Mexico City and win that game. Absolutely nothing. If you'd asked me before the tournament, Mexico, England, I would have said, I'm tipping the scales towards England because they have too much quality. The tournament has told me thus far that that narrative has changed. Messi's got Argentina, you know, Brazil's got Vinicius Jr., France has got the ball, but England at least can hang their hat on. Yes. They have a brilliant, and I mean brilliant footballer up front who not only scores goals, but he leads the team. And I jokingly talked about he fell over for the penalty, or the penalty non-call, which he did. He is, without a doubt, just the guy that England are hanging their hat on to get them out of hole when they're in trouble. And they were in trouble today.
0: Harry Kane, 5 goals in this tournament, 13 for his career in the World Cup, tied now for 6th most by a man in tournament history. He passes Pele into that tie for 6th. 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
4: The Celtics are trading Jaylen Brown to the Sixers.
5: For the Celtics, they tried to trade for Giannis. They missed out, but ever since then, they continue to have trade talks.
6: It's something Philadelphia had to do. This was a team that was outside of the play-in.
0: It's been talked about quite a bit. Jaylen Brown now has a new home, and it's in the division, in the conference, landing with the Sixers. In Philadelphia, Sixers are sending Paul George 2 first-round picks and 2 second-round selections to Boston in order to complete the deal. Boston had spent recent days looking elsewhere for a trade partner, but it's the deal in Philly that they wind up taking. Surprise? ESPN insider Shams Charania.
7: We all, behind the scenes, saw it coming that the Celtics were going to be pulling the plug on this max duo of Jaylen Brown and Jason Tatum. They've already offered Jaylen Brown twice. In 2022, they offered him for Kevin Durant in a blockbuster potential trade. Then this summer, they offered him for Giannis Antetokounmpo. And so the thought around the Celtics was either we're going to trade Giannis for a premium player, or we're going to trade for Giannis, who's a premium player, or we're going to go get an abundance of draft picks. But why now? 3 years left on Jaylen Brown's contract. And I'm told Jaylen Brown never requested a trade. And yet, over the last couple weeks, they shopped him relentlessly. There were multiple conversations that the Celtics would have with teams and really solicit offers from them. And there was a big extension decision coming up on the horizon. 2 years, upwards of $145 million. That this trade is a clear indication where the Celtics stood on that. That extension was probably not coming. And if it's not coming, where does that leave you with Jaylen Brown, who has already felt disrespected multiple different times? So as I went through these and tracked these contract talks, they set the bar so high in these talks, teams just did not meet that price, and that's exactly what we saw play out.
8: As you report, he didn't demand a trade. Why not just keep him? So what can the Celtics do now? What will they look like on opening night, you think?
7: That's the explanation everyone's waiting for, though. It's like, why now when you have 3 years left on the deal? And when you shop a player the way they shopped him around the league, the word gets around, and it got to a point where teams felt like the Celtics were yearning to make a deal. So the Celtics felt that they had to get rid of Jaylen Brown at

0: this point, they felt that they had lost early the last 2 years in the playoffs, this season and last season, that this duo, they made a calculation through this move, that they did not have faith in Jaylen Brown and Jason Tatum again moving forward. So they gained flexibility through this trade, one less year on Paul George's contract. They got draft capital as well. They will continue to be opportunistic. But when you trade a player of Jaylen Brown's caliber, and the return that they got, the amount of text messages I got today about that's all Jaylen Brown went for, it goes to show the way they operated these trade conversations. At the end of the day, it did hurt his trade value at the end.
1: Bit of a head scratcher around the association, and that includes ESPN analyst Kendrick Perkins.
2: First of all, this is a sad day for the Boston Celtics. And as a former Celtic, I do not approve of this trade. If you're going to trade a guy that's a top 10 player, you at least got to get back a guy that's a top 15, top 20 player. And Paul George is not dead. Paul George hasn't been consistently good since I was skinny. And that's been a long damn time. When you talk about Jaylen Brown, your former finals MVP, conference finals MVP, NBA champion, coming off his best season of his career, statistically, leading this team, past, you know, defeating all the odds. They were supposed to be in the tanking mode. This team finished second in the East, and I know things didn't work out like it was supposed to for as the way that the playoff run ended, but at the end of the day, if you're Brad Stevens, to me, he had already lost when he lost the Giannis sweepstakes to the Miami Heat. If you're going to jump off the porch and you're going to make Jaylen Brown available, you got to make sure you pencil in that deal. This is nothing but sloppy seconds, in my opinion. And in the way I see it, he just basically handed the Philadelphia 76ers a trip to the NBA Finals next year.
3: They're kind of got your DNA, right? They'll battle for wins. But what do you think about the Celtics now? Any hope next year?
2: A hope to do what?
3: Make a playoffs.
2: They will make it to the playoffs, mm-hmm. But listen, it's not about just making it to the playoffs. When you talk about the Boston Celtics, when we're talking about the city of champions, it's always about winning it all. It's all about the expectations. It's all about win championships or bust. It's no in between. It's no gray area. And again, if you're going to make a move, it definitely has to be Beyonce vibes. You have to upgrade me. This is not an upgrade. No one in Boston is happy about this. And as a former Celtic, I must sit up here and say that with this move, Brad Stevens, his legacy took a hit today with this trade. And the only way he can make this right is that he got to make other moves. If I'm Brad Stevens, I want to make this right. I'm picking up the phone, I'm calling Rich Paul, I'm calling the Washington Wizards, and I'm seeing what's up with Anthony Davis, because this is not enough. Paul George is not going to cut the mustard.
1: Paul George, a couple of first-rounders and a couple of second-round selections as well. Boston may not be celebrating, but America as a whole is this week, and there's one thing that's in America's DNA, it's baseball. You know who knows that? 23 and me. That's next. 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
1: 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Cubs, Padres at Wrigley. At least the Cubs were there. Padres, not so much.
2: And Dansby drives one in the air to center field. It's well hit. Back goes Merrill to the wall. It's gone. Another home run for Dansby Swanson. A three-run homer, and the Cubs take a commanding 9-0 lead.
3: Now I'm starting to feel better about the game.
2: Dansby Swanson, the batter, hits a fly ball into deep left center, back toward the wall, grand slam. Dansby Swanson with a grand slam to left. He has three home runs and eight runs batted in for the day. And the Cubs lead 22-3.
1: You heard that right. 22-3. They would hang on for a 23-3 win over the Padres. Cubs Radio Network. Dansby Swanson with that grand slam outscored the Padres himself on that one swing. Wound up hitting three home runs on the day. 23 runs for the Cubs, their most in a game since 1995 when they scored 26 in Denver against the Rockies. The 23 runs tied for the most by any team this season. Rockies actually did that in mid-June. Meanwhile, the Padres allowing 23, tied for the most in a game in franchise history. That dates back to 1977, and it was done by the Cubs, and it was done at Wrigley, as was Wednesday's. Cubs win it by 20. 23-3. They hit eight home runs, tied for the most in a game in franchise history. Oh, by the way, Cubs have won five straight games, second longest active streak in Major League Baseball. Yankees haven't had Aaron Judge on the field since May 31st. He's still on IL. Without him, New York is now 12-15. And that includes Wednesday's matchup against Detroit.
4: The 1-1. Ground ball and a base hit into right field. Green is in. Lee coming home. Throw not in time. Head first slide. Throw to second. Goes into center field. And Torkelson will score. McKinstry over to third. Three runs in for the Tigers in a 6-2 lead in the 11th. McKinstry delivers.
5: The 1-2. Strike three. Ball game over. And the Yankees lose their seventh straight game. An absolutely awful stretch of baseball by the Yankees as they continue to lose. Their defense continues to be porous and not getting the hits when they need them.
1: Michael Kay on the YES Network. You heard the McKinstry two-run single and the error on 97 won the ticket in Detroit Tigers with the 6-2 win. Tigers scoring four in the 11th to break a 2-2 tie. Yankees, as you heard, seven straight losses, longest active losing streak in baseball. Yankees manager Aaron Boone.
6: Yeah, it's been a terrible week for us. There's no way of sugarcoating it. And we're capable of way more, obviously. So, look, you're going to have stretches where it's tough, where you're missing some guys. But, you know, this was a really difficult week for us offensively and coupled with, you know, with that not playing clean enough and taking care of the ball well enough. That's what you get. You get an awful week. And, you know, as I said before, you know, they don't wait for any. There's no waiting to get back and get got, like, we got to go. And, you know, hopefully we regroup on this off day and start playing better baseball this weekend.
1: Seven straight losses for New York, tied for the second longest streak under Aaron Boone. They had nine in August of 2023. Another loss for the Yankees. Another long ball for the Rays.
7: And now the hottest man on the planet, Junior Caminero. Now the first pitch to him. High drive deep to left field. He's done it again. Over the bullpen and left. A first pitch. Two-run homer by Junior Caminero. And the Rays have a 2-0 lead right from the jump.
1: He's homered in six consecutive games, tying Carlos Pena for the longest home run streak in Rays history. Rays a 4-0 shutout of the Royals. 620 WDAE with the call. Guardians and Rangers.
8: Mackenzie Gore, hands just below the chest, sets, fires. Swung on, hit high in the air to deep right. Duran's back, track, wall, gone! David Fry gets that most needed huge hit. A three-run home run to right. It's a five-run inning.
1: Big second inning for the Guardians. They go on to a 9-4 win over the Rangers. Tom Hamilton, WTAM. Straight ahead. A lot of side-eye in the NBA on Wednesday. That's next. 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
1: Yankees drop a seventh consecutive game with their 11th inning loss to Detroit. Celtics pulling off a deal for Jaylen Brown. He goes to the Sixers. U.S. men's national team now one of the 16 left standing at the World Cup.
2: Absolute celebrations around the USA as the U.S. men's national team for the first time since 2002 have won a knockout game at the World Cup. 2-0 was the final score.
3: We expected the U.S. to beat Bosnia. They did exactly what we expected them to do. We didn't think it was going to be comfortable. It wasn't, but they got through the test very well.
4: This team didn't buckle. They didn't lose. They took it to a team like Bosnia who was playing for the World Cup dreams. This is a big boy performance by Manisha
1: Pochettino's men. U.S. with the 2-0 win over Bosnia-Herzegovina, advancing to the round of 16. United States will play Belgium in the round of 16 in Seattle. Balogun scoring the first goal for the U.S. in the 45th minute, but saw a red card in the 64th minute, so the U.S. played down a man for the last 30 minutes plus of this one. They got a goal in the 82nd minute from Malik Tillman to make it a 2-0 lead, and it's the 2-0 win that sends them to the round of 16. Former U.S. goalkeeper Casey Keller was there along with ESPN's Jeremy Schapp.
5: So, Casey, the United States not merely surviving and advancing, but you might say thriving in advancing. Now, you're giving me a look like
3: a little bit.
5: So your impressions after this knockout stage win?
3: Well, kind of what we expected. We thought Bosnia were going to be a little gritty, going to be a little bit difficult to break down. It did take the U.S. some time to break them down. They got the goal, and then obviously the red card was frustrating and then changed the game, as you would expect that it would. Then the U.S. got a free kick, got the second goal. Bosnia had a nice little late flurry, but in the end, yeah, I mean, the U.S. did what we expected them to do, beat a team that they should beat at home.
5: What did you think about the call, the red card for Balogun?
3: I thought it was soft. I thought it was just two players kind of coming together. Yes, in slow motion, it looked more serious than it was. There was no intent. There was nothing malicious about it. It was just you stepped on a guy awkwardly, and it looked bad, and the referee went to VAR. I mean, he didn't even think it was a yellow card to start with. So that was a little definitely frustrating for the fans, but even more frustrating for the team in Balogun because, again, showed his worth with a good goal and was dangerous the whole game.
5: So they're off the schneid. They finally defeated a national team from Europe after 5 years and 10 consecutive losses in those situations. Belgium on Monday in your town,
3: yep.
5: Seattle, without Balogun, what do you think?
3: Well, this isn't the Belgium that I think we've seen over the last several years, but they're growing into the tournament, which is dangerous. You have a team that's 2-0 down and being outplayed and finds a way to come back late and win a match in extra time. We know they have talented stars. We know they can cause problems. I mean, this is a team that lost badly to this Belgian side in a friendly not too long ago. But this is a different U.S. team, and this is a different Belgian team. So at home, I still think the U.S. has a fighter's chance of getting through.
5: Second knockout stage win ever for the U.S. Yep. MNT. First time in 24 years. They are on to the round of 16. For Casey Keller, I'm Jeremy Schapp in Santa Clara, California.
1: They're on to the round of 16, but for that round, they will not have Balogun. Thanks to that red card that we saw on Wednesday earlier on ESPN Radio, Keith Costigan from MLS on Apple TV.
6: Watching on replay, I can see why the referee would give a card and talk to Flo Balogun. But the reality is the letter of the law doesn't state whether intention is there or not. It's whether you're endangering an opponent. I still think intention should play a part in that decision. But once he went to video assistant review, I knew it was going to be given as a red. And I think we all had that same thought, especially the casual fans of World Cup soccer. Can we review it? Can it be downgraded? The reason why it can't be is simply put, it would start being any big name star player gets a red card and all of a sudden it gets reneged. There'd be talk about conspiracy theories, favoritism for one country over another. One referee saw it, another saw it on video. They came together. I think they came to the wrong conclusion, but ultimately the red card has been given. We have to move on. I watch NBA as a casual fan, and in the fourth quarter and playoff games, I'll be like, wow, that guy gets the call and, you know, it doesn't go against LeBron. There seems to be a referee leniency towards some of the bigger name players. I don't think either are red cards, by the way. I think we've seen that comparison all over X and all over social media saying, well, look, Messi didn't get a red card. Maybe he should have. I think that the way this should be worded is Messi didn't get a red card. That was correct. Flo Balogun shouldn't have gotten a red card either. And in any sport, all we want as fans and what will stop the debate is consistency. When you have the two pictures and you see how alike they are, again, we have a big lack of consistency. So it's frustrating.
1: So Team USA will play without Balogun for the round of 16. So who fills those shoes? ESPN analyst Jeff Cameron and Breck Shea.
7: I think it's got to be Pepe. He's going to step in. He showed it last game. He can run in behind. He'll make those same runs as Balogun. Obviously, Balogun's got big shoes to fill, right? He's been outstanding for the U.S., scoring goals, his unselfish running. It allows players to get, you know, in the rhythm. I think Pepe's got to, he'll have the ability to do that. And I think, you know, this team will fight together and we'll get it done. I think we need to, from 2014, we lost to Belgium. I want to see a win from these boys up in Seattle.
8: Do things change in this situation or just plug and play and everybody plays the same way? Or are there some adjustments knowing your guy's not there?
9: I think Pochettino's got everything right. So I think he's going to, I think it's a plug and play, but obviously he's the guy in the locker room. He makes all decisions. You know who will be there Monday night is Weston McKennie. He was everywhere today. He was pressing from the front. He was making runs in behind, making their back line drop, giving us space. He on and off the ball, he was unbelievable.
1: U.S. will be facing Belgium in the round of 16. Belgium rallying for a win over Senegal 3-2 in extra time after trailing 2-0 in the 85th minute. Furious rally at the end. England also moving to the round of 16 with their win over Congo 2-1. Harry Kane with both goals for England. The 75th minute and in the 86th minute, ESPN analyst Kieran Gibbs.
10: I think he had two chances today and he's put two away. Clinical, character, personality. He wants to be that guy. And he's continued to do it for the last 10 coming on 15 years now. He is colossal. Don't really know where England would be without him. I worry about England moving forward after he's gone.
1: England now moves on to face Mexico in the round of 16. That'll be Sunday in Mexico City. How big of an issue will the altitude be? ESPN FC host Dan Thomas.
11: Mate, everyone is telling me altitude, if you've ever played in altitude, you can't breathe, going up the stairs is tiring and all this sort of stuff. And these are people who've all played at the Azteca, so obviously it's going to be a key problem. But even if it was on sea level, you know, England are so rubbish, it doesn't really matter. Mexico come into this as favourites. They were great yesterday, weren't they, against Ecuador. Really lively, great energy, looked good. England have looked the complete opposite throughout this tournament.
1: Good. They get through to the round of 16 with a 2-1 win on Wednesday. SportsCenter All Night, ESPN Radio.
12: The Celtics are trading Jaylen Brown to the Sixers. For the Celtics, they tried to trade for Giannis. They missed out. But ever since then, they continue to have trade talks.
13: It's something Philadelphia had to do. This was a team that was outside of the play-in.
1: Jaylen Brown had been shopped by the Celtics. Now lands in Philly. Seems like Jaylen Brown's had Sixers on his mind lately, like after the first round loss when he took to Twitch.
14: This is my personal opinion on basketball. Some of y'all might disagree. You know what I mean? But argue with your grandma. Flopping has ruined our game. Joel Embiid is a great player, one of the best bigs in basketball history. Flops. He know it. This ain't breaking news. This ain't, you know what I mean? It is what it is.
1: Now they're teammates. Joel Embiid, Jaylen Brown, teammates as a result of a deal that took quite a few people by surprise. ESPN insider Brian Windhorst.
15: The league is gobsmacked at how this trade went down. I mean, I think the one thing that was becoming apparent was that Jaylen Brown's value was much lower than the Celtics thought. But the fact that they would do this trade to the Sixers at this time has the league sort of feeling like they did it under duress. This is not a trade that you would make unless you felt like you were forced to make it. And so the explanation that the Celtics will ultimately give is going to be fascinating. You know, not only for the price to get, you know, to have to you know, take back a 37-year-old Paul George, who's had all kinds of injury history with over $100 million due on his contract over the next 2 years, but to trade it to a team in your division who you're almost certainly going to see in the playoffs over the next couple of years, it really has caught the league completely by surprise and is an indication that the Celtics were more desperate to get out of the Jaylen Brown business than they were to get a good trade to improve their short-term future.
16: What more could have been had by the Celtics had they held on to Jaylen Brown for however long they needed to?
15: But this is the thing. We don't know. We don't know what would have happened, but they felt like they had to make this deal now because that you know, it seemed like Milwaukee was somewhat close. I mean, Milwaukee was going back and forth on the Miami and Boston deal. I mean, only they know how close they got, but the perception was it was pretty close to Jaylen Brown essentially landing Giannis less than 2 weeks ago. And now this is a trade that genuinely is being viewed as completely one-sided. There's nothing that's happened in between. This is the same player who finished sixth in the MVP voting, second team All-NBA. So it is a very strange sequence of events. And frankly, you feel like there's a missing piece of information. And I wish, as someone in the information business, I could provide it for you right now. I have not been able to discover it. So I'm still looking, trying to understand it.
1: Celtics sending Jaylen Brown to Philly to the Sixers. They also make another deal. Mitchell Robinson, ESPN Shams Charania.
17: Free agent center Mitchell Robinson has reached agreement on a 3-year, $47.4 million to leave the Knicks after leading that historic championship that he played a big part in. He's going to depart them to join the rival Boston Celtics. The third year has a player option, but this is a major loss for the Knicks and a gain for a competitor. He was their top big man alongside Karl Anthony Towns. So to lose him to a competitor, no less, it was because the Knicks could not enter the second apron after owner Jim Dolan announced after the NBA Finals that the team would not be going into the second apron to maintain flexibility. So now the longest tenured Knicks player after 8 years, he was a second round draft pick, developed into a starting caliber player. Then he basically was their sixth man, part-time starter, shot blocker, rebounder. He leaves the Knicks. It's a big loss for that championship team. He joins the Boston Celtics.
1: Speaking of moves being made this week, Lakers with a handful of moves on Wednesday, including Quentin Grimes. The guard gets a 4-year, $60 million deal. Colin Sexton, 2 years, $19 million. ESPN analyst Quentin Richardson.
18: I agree. I mean, listen, anytime you got a guy like Luka, and we've seen what he does when he's healthy and he gets into the playoffs, he's a game changer. He can go, you know, supernova and lead his team. But now they're getting him the supplemental parts and the assets that he needs to be able to go forward. If they can get some depth in that bench, the Lakers could be looking like a problem moving forward. I'm interested to see how they continue to build this out.
1: 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New York's about to get busy, busier. City officials noting they are facing challenges, what with it being birthday season for the U.S., soccer season with the World Cup in town, and perhaps wedding season. Maybe a smokescreen, maybe not. But there have been crews at Madison Square Garden unloading equipment and a large carpet. Temperatures in the Northeast aren't the only things heating up.
19: Each year we go from football season,
20: the Seahawks win Super Bowl 60,
19: to the offseason,
21: Kansas City Chiefs flex, Montour Delay,
19: to wedding season. Only this year's wedding season includes a marriage of pop culture and pigskin, singer and scorer, a beauty, and on the football field, a beast.
20: Kelce over the shoulder, he's got the catch, he's got the touchdown!
19: Taylor Swift is about to marry Travis Kelce in one of the most anticipated and celebrated weddings that this world has seen. There have been big weddings before. Princess Diana and Prince Charles, Kate Middleton and Prince William. And some of the most storied weddings have merged entertainment and sports, starting back in January 1954, when Marilyn Monroe married Joe DiMaggio. There were other notable unions over the years, Victoria and David, Georgina and Cristiano, Giselle and Tom, Sierra and Russell, and even last summer, Haley and Josh. But Swift is one of the world's biggest stars. Kelce is one of the most charismatic players in this country's most popular sport.
0: Travis Kelce's had a lot of big catches in his career. This would be the biggest.
19: Now they are about to take their own vows. This is what their fans have waited for since the couple started dating in 2023 when she showed up in a box at Arrowhead Stadium, the biggest star in a stadium that included Kelce and Patrick Mahomes. From there, their love story grew along with the fascination that people had with them. Their relationship involved a Super Bowl ring
20: and the Chiefs Kingdom, champions of Super Bowl 58.
19: An antique engagement ring.
2: It feels like, you know, I was on top of the world after the Super Bowl, and right now even more on top of the world.
19: And now they get ready to ring in their own new partnership. The wedding of the year, maybe the decade, maybe the century, is upon us. And right around this country's 250th birthday. This will be one of the defining celebrity events of this, or really any, era. It will be peak wedding season before it's time to get back to football season.
1: Nothing publicly confirmed by the couple, of course. Wouldn't be the first wedding at Madison Square Garden. Sly Stone was married there in the mid-70s, and there was a mass wedding ceremony in the early 80s officiated by Sun Myung Moon. Moving out of round two, that's next. SportsCenter All Night at ESPN Radio.
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1: 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Wimbledon, top seed Jannik Sinner advances. 95th career major match win. He gets the victory in round number two. 22 aces en route to the win. Seventh seed Novak Djokovic also moving on the women's side. Top seed Aryna Sabalenka moves on in straight sets. 21 consecutive tiebreakers that she's won at majors, including the second set tiebreaker, which put this one away. Coco Gauff saw a tiebreaker in the third set. She trailed 5-3 in the third, was down in the third set tiebreaker before winning the final 6 points of the match to rally back from the brink of losing.
2: Well, I mean, I'm just trying to take it one point at a time. Honestly, Roland Garros, I was 2 points away from winning at one point. So for me, I was just thinking about, okay, I can definitely turn this around. And I felt like I was having a lot of chances in the break opportunities, and I just wasn't quite converting them. So I was just keeping the faith that eventually I'll get my one break. And once I got that, I was able to relax. And obviously a tiebreaker is always nerve-wracking, but I don't know, just keep trying to chop and chop and make the lead not as big of a gap. And that was the focus.
1: And she advances out of round two at Wimbledon. Back to baseball, Giants Diamondbacks.
3: Kavanaugh on deck, runner at first, Lee the pitch. Bercoto, high drive, left field. And this one, gone! Second home run of the inning. And that was a bolt from Bercoto. His fourth already, 3-0 Giants.
1: And BR with the call, Giants a 6-4 win over the Diamondbacks. Athletics beat the Dodgers 7-1. Shohei Ohtani 0-for-5 with 2 strikeouts in the loss. 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
0: Number 5.
1: The U.S. is on the verge of a national celebration this weekend. Wednesday to our north, Canada Day. And a career milestone, technically a career first, for Sean Keyes. 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
5: 1-0 to Keyes, is hit high in the air. Left field, backing up Taylor, turns at the wall. It is out of here. Sean Keyes has a major league home run, and it's 5-0 Blue Jays.
6: And he is pumped up running around those bases. What a moment for him on Canada Day.
0: Number 4.
1: Phillies have played the Pirates 6 times this season. They've won 5. 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
7: 1-0. Swung on. Hit high and deep. Center field. Manga back to the track. To the wall. It's gone. Into the hedges. Alec Baum dead center field. It's his 10th of the year. It's a 2-run shot, and the Phillies now lead it 10-6 here in the bottom of the 8th.
0: Number 3.
1: Cleveland beats the Rangers, putting up a crooked number in the 2nd. WTAM.
8: Mackenzie Gore, hands just below the chest, sets, fires. Swung on, hit high in the air to deep right. Duran's back, track, wall!
1: There are crooked numbers, and then there are crooked numbers. Cubs Radio Network.
9: Dansby Swanson, the batter. It's a fly ball into deep left center. Back toward the wall. Grand slam. Dansby Swanson with a grand slam to left. He has 3 home runs and 8 runs batted in for the day. And the Cubs lead 22-3.
0: Number 1.
1: 3 homers on Wednesday for Swanson, and yet another for Junior Caminero. 620 WDAE.
10: And now the hottest man on the planet, Junior Caminero. Yeah, the first pitch to him. High drive deep to left field. He's done it again. Over the bullpen and left. A first pitch. 2-run homer by Junior Caminero. And the Rays have a 2-0 lead right from the jump.
1: He'll be 23 next week. Youngest player since 1900 to homer in six consecutive games. Nationals, a 10-2 rout of the Red Sox. Boston's 8-run loss, tied for their worst at home this season. He scored, but he was seeing red. That's next. SportsCenter All Night. It's ESPN Radio.
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22: U.S. Soccer looks to continue their World Cup run as they face Bosnia.
23: Matt Prince was never really tested. This was a big boy performance from Mauricio Pochettino, and one that I think he should be very proud of his men for.
22: A blockbuster trade in the NBA.
24: They still have questions to fill to really make this a truly competitive roster against the best of the league, but right now they just got a big fish.
22: Two of baseball's best pitchers toe the rubber in Philly.
25: Wheeler kicks the pitch. Swing and a miss, got him. Breaking ball. And Griffin becomes the ninth strikeout victim of the night for Zach Wheeler.
22: The slumping Yankees look to snap their six-game skid.
26: Drilled down the left field line. High enough. See ya. A home run for Rosario.
22: Plus, all the latest news from Wimbledon.
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1: 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Yeah, big weekend coming up for America. Birthday celebrations, concerts, fireworks, you name it. And still a national team to pull for in the World Cup. U.S. with a 2-0 shutout of Bosnia on Wednesday. Anything but a cakewalk. U.S. getting a goal from Balogun in the 45th minute. Then he's sent off in the 64th minute with a red card. Team USA playing down a man for the final half hour plus. They do get a goal off a direct kick in the 82nd minute from Malik Tillman and pull out the 2-0 win. ESPN analyst and former U.S. men's national team coach Jürgen Klinsmann.
3: Well, I absolutely deserved to win. And 2-0 is always a special result, obviously, for the U.S. men's national team. Fantastic going through to the round of 16 now. Winning this knockout match is kind of psychologically extremely important. I think they were very professional. They were focused. They were smart in many occasions. Leave aside maybe the red card, and they got the job done. I mean, it's fantastic. I think it gives them even more confidence now going into the next knockout, a big match against Belgium. And this was really fun to watch this U.S. team, that they didn't let Bosnia into that game at all. You know, they dictated the tempo. Obviously kept on going. And even after the red card then for Balogun, they kept going and looked for a second goal. So there's so many positives to take away from this game. It really gives you the feeling that there's far more to come.
1: U.S. wins, but about that red card for Balogun.
3: It looks a little bit kind of unfortunate, but if you're Messi, you don't get it called, you know. But if you're Balogun, you get it called, and that will, be a little bit of a disadvantage. But I think, you know, that the roster is so good. Also, Pepe coming on, or whoever plays it instead of him, they are talented enough to give Belgium a real fight and to make something happen there. I think they have absolute quality to beat Belgium. The Belgium of today, I would say, it's a different version of a Belgium than 4 or 8 years ago or 12 years ago even. And but it is doable. And I think they can take so many positives away from this game. No, huge compliment.
1: Team USA getting the victory in the round of 32, advancing to the round of 16, advancing to that round for the fourth straight World Cup appearance and seventh time overall, second knockout stage win in World Cup team history, the first since 2002 round of 16 against Mexico. Balogun sent off in the 64th minute. He becomes the first player to score a goal and receive a red card in World Cup knockout stage action since Zinedine Zidane against Italy in the final in 2006. Balogun missing the final 30 minutes plus of this one. He'll have to sit out the round of 16. ESPN analysts and former Team USA members Jeff Cameron and Breck Shea.
4: You got to see maybe if there's a sub. I like how they left him in. Christian slid in the middle. Mm-hmm. Malik Tillman kind of slid on the left. And they picked it up a notch. It didn't look like they were down a man.
1: Right.
4: Obviously, it's disappointing. I don't agree with it. But they didn't skip a beat. They kept mm-hmm. going. They were playing. They fought hard. And they even scored another goal. Actually, mm-hmm. two. One was called back. One was a great finish.
5: But they stepped up as a team. It gave them a little bit more energy. The questions have been, have we suffered enough? Have we endured enough pressure? We stepped up, we rise to the occasion, mm-hmm. and we showed what Americans are all about. As a unit, we fought for one another, and it was a beautiful thing to watch.
1: The call itself, what do you think?
5: That's absolutely ludicrous.
1: Okay.
5: I mean, the call was diabolical, I'm going to be honest with you. We've seen, I mean, if you look at it, there was no intention.
1: They're battling, you're flailing.
5: Yeah. You know, he's trying to step in, win the ball. The defender steps in, tries to win it. And he comes down. He's not trying to hurt or break the guy's ankle.
4: It's not malicious.
5: It's not malicious mm-hmm. whatsoever. And then all of a sudden you see that it's then you can go back to the first you know, first game of the World Cup.
6: Yeah, there it is.
5: Messi does something. It's not called. He goes over and gives him a little pat and says, sorry, that's not called. So the inconsistency there, for me, it's just a poor decision by the referee. I think he had a nightmare of a game. They've been pretty good this World Cup.
4: I mean, I think this is where VAR gets it wrong. Like, if you watch the play live, it's nothing happened. It's just two people battling for the ball. Mm-hmm. It's when you take a picture of something and you look at it over and over, it looks awful. But if you try to body somebody, you take a step, you got to land, right?
6: Exactly.
4: And yes, he's going to be missed. He's going to be missed.
1: And the U.S. does advance, third ever win against a UEFA opponent in World Cup action, first since 2002 against Portugal. And Team USA now gets Belgium. And what a comeback. Belgium trailed 2-0 after the 85th minute. They become the first team. They beat Senegal 3-2 after extra time. They become the first team in World Cup history to win a match after trailing by multiple goals in the final 5 minutes of regulation. The 86th minute or later, they advance with the 3-2 win on Wednesday to get a matchup with Team USA. MLS on Apple TV analyst Keith Costigan earlier on ESPN Radio.
7: I don't think Belgium have looked good all tournament long. They don't really have a number nine. The one other thing to point out here is we played Belgium in March, and they absolutely played us off the park, beat us hands down. We're so much the better team. We look so different since then. They look so different since then. I don't think we're ever going to get a better opportunity hosting an understrength, an underwhelming Belgium team in the World Cup to move on to the quarterfinals. We have to get it done. It's going to be more difficult without Flo Balogun, but I give us every chance of, I don't even know if you'd call it upset. I guess you would because of Belgium's history, but this is the end of their golden generation, not the beginning. We're not in the prime time version of it. They're very, very beatable. They're not the team they were a few months ago. I give us every opportunity of winning and going on to our first quarterfinal since 2002.
1: U.S. and Belgium with the wins on Wednesday to force their matchup this weekend. Meanwhile, Mexico now knows who they will be playing, and it'll be England. England with a 2-1 win over Congo. England advancing to the round of 16 for the third straight World Cup, sixth time in the last seven editions. Harry Kane, both goals.

0: they've had to dig deep. But I think from a performance standpoint, we have to do much better.
1: Harry Kane's a brilliant player. Two great goals. He's now got the record for all England goals. He's got more goals than Pele at a World Cup and all that sort of nonsense. He hasn't won a World Cup, and he's unlikely to do so because he plays for England. But let's not forget, he took a dive for the penalty as well. So he's not perfect, and England really huffed and puffed, and they struggled. They struggled defensively. They struggled in the wide areas. I was surprised he didn't bring Morgan Rogers on, but he got away with it. He struggled in the right back position, where Jed Spence struggled a little bit. There's no Trent Alexander-Arnold. Reece James is injured, but he knew that was going to happen before the tournament started. I saw nothing today from England that tells me they're going to go to Mexico City and win that game. Absolutely nothing. If you'd asked me before the tournament, Mexico, England, I would have said, I'm tipping the scales towards England because they have too much quality. The tournament has told me thus far that that narrative has changed. Messi's got Argentina. You know, Brazil's got Vinicius Jr. France has got the ball. But England at least can hang their hat on. Yeah. They have a brilliant, brilliant, and I mean brilliant footballer up front who not only scores goals, but he leads the team. And I jokingly talked about he fell over for the penalty, or the penalty non-call, which he did. He is, without a doubt, just the guy that England are hanging their hat on to get them out of hole when they're in trouble. And they were in trouble today.
2: Harry Kane, 5 goals in this tournament, 13 for his career in the World Cup, tied now for 6th most by a man in tournament history. He passes Pele into that tie for 6th. 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
3: The Celtics are trading Jaylen Brown to the Sixers.
4: For the Celtics, they tried to trade for Giannis. They missed out. But ever since then, they continue to have trade talks.
5: It's something Philadelphia had to do. This was a team that was outside of the play-in.
2: It's been talked about quite a bit. Jaylen Brown now has a new home. And it's in the division, in the conference, landing with the Sixers in Philadelphia. Sixers are sending Paul George 2 first-round picks and 2 second-round selections to Boston in order to complete the deal. Boston had spent recent days looking elsewhere for a trade partner, but it's the deal in Philly that they wind up taking. Surprise? ESPN insider Shams Charania.
6: We all, behind the scenes, saw it coming that the Celtics were going to be pulling the plug on this max duo of Jaylen Brown and Jason Tatum. They've already offered Jaylen Brown twice. In 2022, they offered him for Kevin Durant in a blockbuster potential trade. Then this summer, they offered him for Giannis Antetokounmpo. And so the thought around the Celtics was either we're going to trade Giannis for a premium player, or we're going to trade for Giannis, who's a premium player, or we're going to go get an abundance of draft picks. But why now? 3 years left on Jaylen Brown's contract, and I'm told Jaylen Brown never requested a trade, and yet over the last couple weeks, they shopped him relentlessly. There were multiple conversations that the Celtics would have with teams and really solicit offers from them. And there was a big extension decision coming up on the horizon. 2 years, upwards of $145 million. That this trade is a clear indication where the Celtics stood on that. That extension was probably not coming. And if it's not coming, where does that leave you with Jaylen Brown, who has already felt disrespected multiple different times? So as I went through these and tracked these contract talks, they set the bar so high in these talks, teams just did not meet that price, and that's exactly what we saw play out.
7: As you report, he didn't demand a trade. Why not just keep him? So what can the Celtics do now? What will they look like on opening night, you think?
6: That's the explanation everyone's waiting for, though. It's like, why now when you have 3 years left on the deal? And when you shop a player the way they shopped him around the league, the word gets around, and it got to a point where teams felt like the Celtics were yearning to make a deal. So the Celtics felt that they had to get rid of Jaylen Brown at this point. They felt that they had lost early the last 2 years in the playoffs, this season and last season, that this duo, they made a calculation through this move that they did not have faith in Jaylen Brown and Jason Tatum again moving forward. So they gained flexibility through this trade, one less year on Paul George's contract. They got draft capital as well. They will continue to be opportunistic. But when you trade a player of Jaylen Brown's caliber and the return that they got, the amount of text messages I got today about that's all Jaylen Brown went for, it goes to show the way they operated these trade conversations at the end of the day.

0: it did hurt his trade value at the end.
1: Bit of a head scratcher around the association, and that includes ESPN analyst Kendrick Perkins.
2: First of all, this is a sad day for the Boston Celtics. And as a former Celtic, I do not approve of this trade. If you're going to trade a guy that's a top 10 player, you at least got to get back a guy that's a top 15, top 20 player. And Paul George is not dead. Paul George hasn't been consistently good since I was skinny. And that's been a long damn time. When you talk about Jaylen Brown, your former finals MVP, conference finals MVP, NBA champion, coming off his best season of his career, statistically, leading this team, past, you know, defeating all the odds. They were supposed to be in the tanking mode. This team finished second in the East, and I know things didn't work out like it was supposed to for us the way that the playoff run ended, but at the end of the day, if you're Brad Stevens, to me, he had already lost when he lost the Giannis sweepstakes to the Miami Heat. If you're going to jump off the porch and you're going to make Jaylen Brown available, you got to make sure you pencil in that deal. This is nothing but sloppy seconds, in my opinion. And in the way I see it, he just basically handed the Philadelphia 76ers a trip to the NBA Finals next year.
3: They're kind of got your DNA, right? They'll battle for wins. But what do you think about the Celtics now? Any hope next year?
2: Hope to do what?
3: Make a playoffs.
2: Just make it to, they will make it to the playoffs, mm-hmm. But listen, it's not about just making it to the playoffs. When you talk about the Boston Celtics, when we're talking about the city of champions, it's always about winning it all. It's all about the expectations. It's all about win championships or bust. It's no in between. It's no gray area. And again, if you're going to make a move, it definitely has to be Beyonce vibes. You have to upgrade me. This is not an upgrade. No one in Boston is happy about this. And as a former Celtic, I must sit up here and say that with this move, Brad Stevens, his legacy took a hit today with this trade. And the only way he can make this right is that he got to make other moves. If I'm Brad Stevens, I want to make this right. I'm picking up the phone, I'm calling Rich Paul, I'm calling the Washington Wizards, and I'm seeing what's up with Anthony Davis, because this is not enough. Paul George is not going to cut the mustard.
1: Paul George, a couple of first-rounders and a couple of second-round selections as well. Boston may not be celebrating, but America as a whole is this week, and there's one thing that's in America's DNA, it's baseball. You know who knows that? 23 and me. That's next. 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
1: 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Cubs, Padres at Wrigley. Well, at least the Cubs were there. Padres, not so much.
2: And Dansby drives one in the air to center field. It's well hit. Back goes Merrill to the wall. It's gone. Another home run for Dansby Swanson. A three-run homer, and the Cubs take a commanding 9-0 lead.
3: Now I'm starting to feel better about the game.
2: Dansby Swanson, the batter, hits a fly ball into deep left center, back toward the wall, grand slam. Dansby Swanson with a grand slam to left. He has three home runs and eight runs batted in for the day. And the Cubs lead 22-3.
1: You heard that right. 22-3. They would hang on for a 23-3 win over the Padres. Cubs Radio Network. Dansby Swanson with that grand slam outscored the Padres himself on that one swing. Wound up hitting three home runs on the day. 23 runs for the Cubs, their most in a game since 1995 when they scored 26 in Denver against the Rockies. The 23 runs tied for the most by any team this season. Rockies actually did that in mid-June. Meanwhile, the Padres allowing 23, tied for the most in a game in franchise history. That dates back to 1977, and it was done by the Cubs, and it was done at Wrigley, as was Wednesday's. Cubs win it by 20, 23-3. They hit eight home runs, tied for the most in a game in franchise history. Oh, by the way, Cubs have won five straight games, second longest active streak in Major League Baseball. Yankees haven't had Aaron Judge on the field since May 31st. He's still on IL. Without him, New York is now 12-15. And that includes Wednesday's matchup against Detroit.
4: The 1-1, ground ball, and a base hit into right field. Green is in. Lee coming home. Throw not in time. Head first slide. Throw to second. Goes into center field. And Torkelson will score. McKinstry over to third. Three runs in for the Tigers and a 6-2 lead in the 11th. McKinstry delivers.
5: The 1-2. Strike three. Ball game over. And the Yankees lose their seventh straight game. An absolutely awful stretch of baseball by the Yankees as they continue to lose. Their defense continues to be porous and not getting the hits when they need them.
1: Michael Kay on the YES Network. You heard the McKinstry two-run single and the error on 97 won the ticket in Detroit Tigers with the 6-2 win. Tigers scoring four in the 11th to break a 2-2 tie. Yankees, as you heard, seven straight losses, longest active losing streak in baseball. Yankees manager Aaron Boone.
6: Yeah, it's been a terrible week for us. There's no way of sugarcoating it. And we're capable of way more, obviously. So, look, you're going to have stretches where it's tough, where you're missing some guys. But, you know, this was a really difficult week for us offensively and coupled with, you know, with that not playing clean enough and taking care of the ball well enough. That's what you get. You get an awful week. And, you know, as I said before, you know, they don't wait for any. There's no waiting to get back and get got, like, we got to go. And, you know, hopefully we regroup on this off day and start playing better baseball this weekend.
1: Seven straight losses for New York, tied for the second longest streak under Aaron Boone at nine in August of 2023. Another loss for the Yankees. Another long ball for the Rays.
7: And now the hottest man on the planet, Junior Caminero. Now the first pitch to him. High drive deep to left field. He's done it again. Over the bullpen and left. A first pitch. Two-run homer by Junior Caminero. And the Rays have a 2-0 lead right from the jump.
1: Homered in six consecutive games, tying Carlos Pena for the longest home run streak in Rays history. Rays a 4-0 shutout of the Royals. 620 WDAE with the call. Guardians and Rangers.
8: Mackenzie Gore, hands just below the chest, sets, fires. Swung on, hit high in the air to deep right. Duran's back, track, wall, gone! David Fry gets that most needed huge hit. A three-run home run to right. It's a five-run inning.
1: Big second inning for the Guardians. They go on to a 9-4 win over the Rangers. Tom Hamilton, WTAM. Straight ahead. A lot of side-eye in the NBA on Wednesday. That's next. 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
9: Hey, this is Rich Eisen. 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
1: Yankees drop a seventh consecutive game with their 11th inning loss to Detroit. Celtics pulling off a deal for Jaylen Brown. He goes to the Sixers. U.S. men's national team now one of the 16 left standing at the World Cup.
2: Absolute celebrations around the USA as the U.S. men's national team for the first time since 2002 have won a knockout game at the World Cup. 2-0 was the final score.
3: We expected the U.S. to beat Bosnia. They did exactly what we expected them to do. We didn't think it was going to be comfortable. It wasn't, but they got through the test very well.
4: This team didn't buckle. They didn't lose. They took it to a team like Bosnia who was playing for the World Cup dreams. This is a big boy performance by Mauricio Pochettino's men.
1: U.S. with the 2-0 win over Bosnia-Herzegovina, advancing to the round of 16. United States will play Belgium in the round of 16 in Seattle. Balogun scoring the first goal for the U.S. in the 45th minute, but saw a red card in the 64th minute, so the U.S. played down a man for the last 30 minutes plus of this one. They got a goal in the 82nd minute from Malik Tillman to make it a 2-0 lead. And it's the 2-0 win that sends them to the round of 16. Former U.S. goalkeeper Casey Keller was there along with ESPN's Jeremy Schapp.
5: So, Casey, the United States not merely surviving and advancing, but you might say thriving in advancing. Now, you're giving me a look like
3: a little bit.
5: So your impressions after this knockout stage win?
3: Well, kind of what we expected. We thought Bosnia were going to be a little gritty, going to be a little bit difficult to break down. It did take the U.S. some time to break them down. They got the goal, and then obviously the red card was frustrating and then changed the game, as you would expect that it would. Then the U.S. got a free kick, got the second goal. Bosnia had a nice little late flurry, but in the end, yeah, I mean, the U.S. did what we expected them to do, beat a team that they should beat at home.
5: What did you think about the call, the red card for Balogun?
3: I thought it was soft. I thought it was just two players kind of coming together. Yes, in slow motion, it looked more serious than it was. There was no intent. There was nothing malicious about it. It was just you stepped on a guy awkwardly, and it looked bad, and the referee went to VAR. I mean, he didn't even think it was a yellow card to start with. So that was a little definitely frustrating for the fans, but even more frustrating for the team in Balogun because, again, showed his worth with a good goal and was dangerous the whole game.
5: So they're off the schneid. They finally defeated a national team from Europe after 5 years and 10 consecutive losses in those situations. Belgium on Monday in your town,
3: yep.
5: Seattle, without Balogun, what do you think?
3: Well, this isn't the Belgium that I think we've seen over the last several years, but they're growing into the tournament, which is dangerous. You have a team that's 2-0 down and being outplayed and finds a way to come back late and win a match in extra time. We know they have talented stars. We know they can cause problems. I mean, this is a team that lost badly to this Belgian side in a friendly not too long ago. But this is a different U.S. team, and this is a different Belgian team. So at home, I still think the U.S. has a fighter's chance of getting through.
5: Second knockout stage win ever for the U.S. Yep. MNT. First time in 24 years. They are on to the round of 16. For Casey Keller, I'm Jeremy Schapp in Santa Clara, California.
1: They're on to the round of 16, but for that round, they will not have Balogun. Thanks to that red card that we saw on Wednesday earlier on ESPN Radio, Keith Costigan from MLS on Apple TV.
6: Watching on replay, I can see why the referee would give a card and talk to Flo Balogun. But the reality is the letter of the law doesn't state whether intention is there or not. It's whether you're endangering an opponent. I still think intention should play a part in that decision. But once he went to video assistant review, I knew it was going to be given as a red. And I think we all had that same thought, especially the casual fans of World Cup soccer. Can we review it? Can it be downgraded? The reason why it can't be is simply put, it would start being any big name star player gets a red card and all of a sudden it gets reneged. There'd be talk about conspiracy theories, favoritism for one country over another. One referee saw it, another saw it on video. They came together. I think they came to the wrong conclusion, but ultimately the red card has been given. We have to move on. I watch NBA as a casual fan, and in the fourth quarter and playoff games, I'll be like, wow, that guy gets the call and, you know, it doesn't go against LeBron. There seems to be a referee leniency towards some of the bigger name players. I don't think either are red cards, by the way. I think we've seen that comparison all over X and all over social media saying, well, look, Messi didn't get a red card. Maybe he should have. I think that the way this should be worded is Messi didn't get a red card. That was correct. Flo Balogun shouldn't have gotten a red card either. And in any sport, all we want as fans and what will stop the debate is consistency. When you have the two pictures and you see how alike they are, again, we have a big lack of consistency. So it's frustrating.
1: So Team USA will play without Balogun for the round of 16. So who fills those shoes? ESPN analyst Jeff Cameron and Breck Shea.
7: I think it's got to be Pepe. He's going to step in. He showed it last game. He can run in behind. He'll make those same runs as Balogun. Obviously, Balogun's got big shoes to fill, right? He's been outstanding for the U.S., scoring goals, his unselfish running. It allows players to get, you know, in the rhythm. I think Pepe's got to, he'll have the ability to do that. And I think, you know, this team will fight together and we'll get it done. I think we need to, from 2014, we lost to Belgium. I want to see a win from these boys up in Seattle.
8: Do things change in this situation or just plug and play and everybody plays the same way? Or are there some adjustments knowing your guy's not there?
9: I think Pochettino's got everything right. So I think he's going to, I think it's a plug and play, but obviously he's the guy in the locker room. He makes all decisions. You know who will be there Monday night is Weston McKennie. He was everywhere today. He was pressing from the front. He was making runs in behind, making their back line drop, giving us space. He on and off the ball, he was unbelievable.
1: U.S. will be facing Belgium in the round of 16. Belgium rallying for a win over Senegal 3-2 in extra time after trailing 2-0 in the 85th minute. Furious rally at the end. England also moving to the round of 16 with their win over Congo 2-1. Harry Kane with both goals for England. The 75th minute and in the 86th minute, ESPN analyst Kieran Gibbs.
10: I think he had two chances today and he's put two away. Clinical, character, personality. He wants to be that guy. And he's continued to do it for the last 10 coming on 15 years now. He is colossal. Don't really know where England would be without him. I worry about England moving forward after he's gone.
1: England now moves on to face Mexico in the round of 16. That'll be Sunday in Mexico City. How big of an issue will the altitude be? ESPN FC host Dan Thomas.
11: Mate, everyone is telling me altitude, if you've ever played in altitude, you can't breathe, going up the stairs is tiring and all this sort of stuff. And these are people who've all played at the Azteca, so obviously it's going to be a key problem. But even if it was on sea level, you know, England is so rubbish, it doesn't really matter. Mexico come into this as favourites. They were great yesterday, weren't they, against Ecuador. Really lively, great energy, looked good. England have looked the complete opposite throughout this tournament.
1: Good. They get through to the round of 16 with a 2-1 win on Wednesday. SportsCenter All Night, ESPN Radio.
12: The Celtics are trading Jaylen Brown to the Sixers. For the Celtics, they tried to trade for Giannis. They missed out, but ever since then, they continue to have trade talks. It's something Philadelphia had to do. This was a team that was outside of the play-in.
1: Jaylen Brown had been shopped by the Celtics, now lands in Philly. Seems like Jaylen Brown's had Sixers on his mind lately, like after the first round loss when he took to Twitch.
13: This is my personal opinion on basketball. Some of y'all might disagree, you know what I mean? But argue with your grandma. Flopping has ruined our game. Joel Embiid is a great player, one of the best bigs in basketball history. Flops. He know it. This ain't breaking news. This ain't, you know what I mean? It is what it is.
1: Now they're teammates. Joel Embiid, Jaylen Brown, teammates as a result of a deal that took quite a few people by surprise. ESPN insider Brian Windhorst.
14: The league is gobsmacked at how this trade went down. I mean, I think the one thing that was becoming apparent was that Jaylen Brown's value was much lower than the Celtics thought. But the fact that they would do this trade to the Sixers at this time has the league sort of feeling like they did it under duress. This is not a trade that you would make unless you felt like you were forced to make it. And so the explanation that the Celtics will ultimately give is going to be fascinating. You know, not only for the price to get, you know, to have to you know, take back a 37-year-old Paul George, who's had all kinds of injury history with over $100 million due on his contract over the next 2 years, but to trade it to a team in your division who you're almost certainly going to see in the playoffs over the next couple of years, it really has caught the league completely by surprise and is an indication that the Celtics were more desperate to get out of the Jaylen Brown business than they were to get a good trade to improve their short-term future.
15: What more could have been had by the Celtics had they held on to Jaylen Brown for however long they needed to?
14: But this is the thing. We don't know. We don't know what would have happened. But they felt like they had to make this deal now because it seemed like Milwaukee was somewhat close. I mean, Milwaukee was going back and forth on the Miami and Boston deal. I mean, only they know how close they got. But the perception was it was pretty close to Jaylen Brown essentially landing Giannis less than 2 weeks ago. And now this is a trade that genuinely is being viewed as completely one-sided. There's nothing that's happened in between. This is the same player who finished sixth in the MVP voting, second team All-NBA. So it is a very strange sequence of events. And frankly, you feel like there's a missing piece of information. And I wish, as someone in the information business, I could provide it for you right now. I have not been able to discover it. So I'm still looking, trying to understand it.
1: Celtics sending Jaylen Brown to Philly to the Sixers. They also make another deal. Mitchell Robinson, ESPN Shams Charania.
16: Free agent center Mitchell Robinson has reached agreement on a 3-year, $47.4 million to leave the Knicks after leading that historic championship that he played a big part in. He's going to depart them to join the rival Boston Celtics. The third year has a player option, but this is a major loss for the Knicks and a gain for a competitor. He was their top big man alongside Karl Anthony Towns. So to lose him to a competitor, no less, it was because the Knicks could not enter the second apron after owner Jim Dolan announced after the NBA Finals that the team would not be going into the second apron to maintain flexibility. So now the longest tenured Knicks player after 8 years, he was a second round draft pick, developed into a starting caliber player. Then he basically was their sixth man, part-time starter, shot blocker, rebounder. He leaves the Knicks. It's a big loss for that championship team. He joins the Boston Celtics.
1: Speaking of moves being made this week, Lakers with a handful of moves on Wednesday, including Quentin Grimes. The guard gets a 4-year, $60 million deal. Colin Sexton, 2 years, $19 million. ESPN analyst Quentin Richardson.
17: I agree. I mean, listen, anytime you got a guy like Luka, and we've seen what he does when he's healthy and he gets into the playoffs, he's a game changer. He can go, you know, supernova and lead his team. But now they're getting him the supplemental parts and the assets that he needs to be able to go forward. If they can get some depth in that bench, the Lakers could be looking like a problem moving forward. I'm interested to see how they continue to build this out.
1: 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New York's about to get busy, busier. City officials noting they are facing challenges, what with it being birthday season for the U.S., soccer season with the World Cup in town, and perhaps wedding season. Maybe a smokescreen, maybe not, but there have been crews at Madison Square Garden unloading equipment and a large carpet. Temperatures in the Northeast aren't the only things heating up.
18: Each year we go from football season,
19: the Seahawks win Super Bowl 60,
18: to the offseason,
20: Kansas City Chiefs flex Montour Delay,
18: to wedding season. Only this year's wedding season includes a marriage of pop culture and pigskin, singer and scorer, a beauty, and on the football field, a beast.
19: Kelce over the shoulder, he's got the catch, he's got the touchdown!
18: Taylor Taylor Swift is about to marry Travis Kelce in one of the most anticipated and celebrated weddings that this world has seen. There have been big weddings before. Princess Diana and Prince Charles, Kate Middleton and Prince William, and some of the most storied weddings have merged entertainment and sports, starting back in January 1954 when Marilyn Monroe married Joe DiMaggio. There were other notable unions over the years: Victoria and David, Georgina and Cristiano, Giselle and Tom, Sierra and Russell, and even last summer, Haley and Josh. But Swift is one of the world's biggest stars. Kelce is one of the most charismatic players in this country's most popular sport.
0: Travis Kelce's had a lot of big catches in his career. This would be the biggest.
18: Now they are about to take their own vows. This is what their fans have waited for since the couple started dating in 2023, when she showed up in a box at Arrowhead Stadium, the biggest star in a stadium that included Kelce and Patrick Mahomes. From there, their love story grew along with the fascination that people had with them. Their relationship involved a Super Bowl ring
19: and the Chiefs Kingdom, champions of Super Bowl 58.
18: An antique engagement ring.
21: It feels like, you know, I was on top of the world after the Super Bowl, and right now even more on top of the world.
18: And now they get ready to ring in their own new partnership. The wedding of the year, maybe the decade, maybe the century, is upon us and right around this country's 250th birthday. This will be one of the defining celebrity events of this, or really any, era. It will be peak wedding season before it's time to get back to football season.
1: Nothing publicly confirmed by the couple, of course. Wouldn't be the first wedding at Madison Square Garden. Sly Stone was married there in the mid-70s, and there was a mass wedding ceremony in the early 80s officiated by Sung Yung Moon. Moving out of round two. That's next. SportsCenter All Night at ESPN Radio.
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1: 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Wimbledon, top seed Yannick Sinner advances. 95th career major match win. He gets the victory in round number two. 22 aces en route to the win. Seventh seed Novak Djokovic also moving on the women's side. Top seed Aryna Sabalenka moves on in straight sets. 21 consecutive tiebreakers that she's won at majors, including the second set tiebreaker, which put this one away. Coco Gauff saw a tiebreaker in the third set. She trailed 5-3 in the third, was down in the third set tiebreaker before winning the final 6 points of the match to rally back from the brink of losing.
2: Well, I mean, I'm just trying to take it 1 point at a time. Honestly, Roland Garros, I was 2 points away from winning at one point. So for me, I was just thinking about, okay, I can definitely turn this around. And I felt like I was having a lot of chances in the break opportunities, and I just wasn't quite converting them. So I was just keeping the faith that eventually I'll get my one break. And once I got that, I was able to relax. And obviously a tiebreaker is always nerve-wracking, but I don't know, just keep trying to chop and make the lead not as big of a gap. And that was the focus.
1: And she advances out of round two at Wimbledon. Back to baseball, Giants Diamondbacks.
3: Kavanaugh on deck, runner at first, Lee the pitch. Vercoto, high drive, left field. And this one, gone! Second home run of the inning. And that was a bolt from Vercoto. His fourth already, 3-0 Giants.
1: And BR with the call, Giants a 6-4 win over the Diamondbacks. Athletics beat the Dodgers 7-1. Shohei Ohtani 0 for 5 with 2 strikeouts in the loss. 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
0: Number 5.
1: The U.S. is on the verge of a national celebration this weekend. Wednesday to our north, Canada Day. And a career milestone, technically a career first, for Sean Keyes. 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
5: It's 1-0 to Keyes. Is hit high in the air. Left field. Backing up Taylor. Turns at the wall. It is out of here. Sean Keyes has a major league home run. And it's 5-0 Blue Jays.
6: And he is pumped up running around those bases. What a moment for him on Canada Day.
0: Number 4.
1: Phillies have played the Pirates 6 times this season. They've won 5. 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
7: 1-0. Swung on. Hit high. And deep. Center field. Manga back to the track. To the wall. It's gone. Into the hedges. Alec Baum dead center field. It's his 10th of the year. It's a 2-run shot, and the Phillies now lead it 10-6 here in the bottom of the 8th.
0: Number 3.
1: Cleveland beats the Rangers, putting up a crooked number in the 2nd. WTAM.
8: Mackenzie Gore, hands just below the chest, sets, fires. Swung on, hit high.

0: two.
1: There are crooked numbers, and then there are crooked numbers. 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
2: Dansby Swanson, the batter. It's a fly ball into deep left center. Back toward the wall. Grand slam. Dansby Swanson with a grand slam to left. He has three home runs and eight runs batted in for the day. And the Cubs lead 22-3.
0: Number one.
1: Three homers on Wednesday for Swanson. And yet another for Junior Caminero, 620 WDAE.
3: And now the hottest man on the planet, Junior Caminero. Yeah, the first pitch to him. High drive deep to left field. He's done it again. Over the bullpen and left, a first pitch. Two-run homer by Junior Caminero. And the Rays have a 2-0 lead right from the jump.
1: Caminero will be 23 next week. That's going to do it for SportsCenter All Night. I'm Jay Reynolds. Thursday, July 2nd, birthday of Jose Canseco, the former All-Star, is 62. Certainly some head-scratching yesterday with the Jaylen Brown trade. More reaction this morning on Sportsmanlike is next. 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
12: Absolute celebrations around the USA as the U.S. men's national.
8: national team for the first time since 2002 have won a knockout game at the World Cup. 2-0 was the final score.
12: We expected the U.S. to beat Bosnia. They did exactly what we expected them to do. 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
13: This team didn't buckle. They didn't lose. They took it to a team like Bosnia, who's playing for the World Cup dreams. This is a big boy performance by Mauricio Pochettino's men.
4: And welcome to Unsportsmanlike here on ESPN Radio. 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I'm Michelle Smallman and CeCe, USA, USA. We are on to Seattle. The U.S. men's national team handles their business. They defeat Bosnia-Herzegovina yesterday, 2-0. Is the result, and what a match from our boys in the red, white, and blue. CeCe, let's kick things off this morning with this World Cup update. 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
14: We dominated Bosnia yesterday, Smalls. Dominated 2-0, and guess what? We had two goals called back from offsides. I thought the one on Flo Balogun was a little bit ticky-tack, but whatever. We dominated yesterday's matchup with Bosnia, and now we're advancing to the round of 16, and we got Belgium on deck. Smalls, I can enjoy my 4th of July weekend, but guess what? Because we got Belgium on deck, no waffles for me for the next week. None.
4: Absolutely not.
14: I am boycotting waffles until we get our win in the round of 16 over Belgium. Let's go.
4: Coast to coast, waffles should be off the menu.
14: No doubt.
4: Because what else does Belgium have, all right? Exactly. What else do they have out of their waffles? But, CeCe, this is the best that we've seen the U.S. men's national team. To think that they've won their second ever knockout stage match, as you said, onto the round of 16 to face Belgium. And the way that they played yesterday really showed me something about this group. They have been impressive throughout this tournament. They've won in a variety of ways. But when Balogun gets the red from VAR, which I thought was an incredibly crazy call for him to get the red. And when we'd seen Messi earlier in the tournament with essentially the exact same play, not even get a card, for VAR to watch that video back and give Balogun the red, and the U.S. men's national team have to rally together, show some unity, really focus on defense as Bosnia was obviously attacking the U.S. in a different way. They got the job done, CeCe, in very impressive fashion.
14: No doubt about it, but it's absolutely brutal not having Flo Balogun for the round of 16. He's the top goal scorer for the U.S. throughout this World Cup, and to not have him in what he brings to the table in Seattle on Monday, it's going to be tough to overcome. But you saw the team yesterday rally. I thought Malik Tillman was awesome, not just with his ability to be able to score off the penalty kick, but also with his ability to be able to pass and facilitate. I thought it was a masterclass performance against Bosnia, and it's our first win in the knockout stage against a European team. So I'm glad that we've got the momentum in this tournament in our favor. And remember, that was something that we had a question about coming off of the loss to Turkey. I know we sat down a lot of guys because they had yellow cards. It's a situation now where I feel good about this team and how they're playing, but not having Flo Balogun is absolutely brutal, and that is going to loom large when it comes to our matchup against Belgium.
4: Balogun has been so efficient and so impactful for this team, CeCe. It's his third goal of the tournament against an expected goals ratio of just 1.3. He's just a guy that impacts this team in so many different ways. And to think that they advance to this stage, which is so major for our country, for the U.S. men's national team, the program in general, and that they're not going to have one of their best players out there to compete is a tough pill to swallow. But what did you think of the call in general? Because when I initially saw it, the still photo looks pretty jarring. But then when you watch the video and Balogun steps on the player's ankle, it rolls over, you see that there's no intent there, or at least the way I interpreted it was that there was no malice or ill intent there. So I was very surprised that VAR watched the same video and that was the ruling that they came down with to give Balogun the red.
14: I just saw two players competing trying to get the pass. That's what I saw in real time. It didn't feel like Flo Balogun did anything malicious, but yet they decided to give him the red. I just felt like with the overall tenor of the game, it was very, very physical. And I thought that was the refs trying to get a handle on it. But I certainly didn't feel like it warranted a red. But that's exactly what the ruling was. And now we have to deal with that looming absence as we're advancing to the round of 16. But when you start looking at the overall success of the U.S. men's national team, it's been trending this way for several World Cups now. I believe this is our fourth straight World Cup when we're talking about advancing to this stage. So I think we've got a lot of momentum as an overall program, and you're starting to see the investments overall in USA Soccer start to pay dividends.
4: Well, CeCe, in addition to the United States beating Bosnia 2-0 to advance to the round of 16, we got a lot of NBA news yesterday. Your Lakers went shopping. Rob Pelinka, as Big Perk said, was in his young Miami Goyard bag. We're going to get to that a little bit later, but the big headline coming out of the NBA yesterday is that Jaylen Brown and the Boston Celtics are no longer. The Celtics did move Jaylen Brown after a lot of speculation. He, of course, was floated out there as the main piece and a potential trade with the Milwaukee Bucks to acquire Giannis. That doesn't go down. Giannis heading to Miami. But here are the terms of the deal. The Celtics traded Jaylen Brown to the Philadelphia 76ers for Paul George, two first round picks and two second round picks. Those first round picks, CeCe, 2028 and 2031. The second round picks, 2028 and 2030. That completes the deal. What's your initial reaction to this trade? That sound coming from Philly's own Pat Costello, who seems thrilled that Paul George is out in Philly. But CeCe, your reaction is what?
14: In isolation, this move makes no sense. It doesn't. There has to be something else coming down the pike for Boston, and a future move that they're going to utilize the draft capital that they got in this trade with Philly. Because on his face, You trade Jaylen Brown for what amounts to a negative contract in Paul George, two first-round picks and two second-round picks. It just doesn't make sense. It doesn't, Smalls. You're talking about somebody in Jaylen Brown that won finals MVP, that's a champion, that has the most playoff wins of any player in the last 10 years. You're talking about somebody that has more regular season and postseason wins combined of any player over the last decade in the NBA. I just don't understand why the Boston Celtics would decide to take Philly up on this offer in this time and space. It just doesn't make sense. Even if this was the best trade that was available to the Celtics for Jaylen Brown, even if it was an untenable situation in which you knew he couldn't play for you this upcoming season, why trade him now? You have all of July, August, and September. The season doesn't start until October. Why trade Jaylen Brown now? Why settle for this deal now? It just doesn't make sense. So the only thing that allows me to rationalize this is if Brad Stevens and the Boston Celtics front office have a subsequent move in mind that they're going to use. They're going to turn Jaylen Brown into the combination of Paul George, Mitchell Robinson, and something else that makes you feel good about moving on from Jaylen Brown. But Smalls, I will go to the old adage in NBA circles. Four quarters does not make a dollar.
4: Mm-hmm.
14: It's hard to replace a player that has the kind of impact on both ends of the court that we've seen from Jaylen Brown. He's coming off a year in which he buoyed the Boston Celtics when Jason Tatum missed 66 regular season games. The Celtics still finished with the second best record in the Eastern Conference in a year where everybody thought was going to be a gap season.
4: That's right.
14: Because they couldn't contend. They had an opportunity to get to the playoffs. They were up 3-1 against the

0: gave you an opportunity to give Jason Tatum the chance to come back this past season.
1: Mm-hmm.
0: He did everything that we wanted him to do, best case scenario. And so, and in a lot of ways, exceeded expectations, had a career year. And this is what you get in return for him when you decide to trade him? It just makes me feel like Boston had no contingency if they did not land the plane with Giannis, and they could not walk the situation back with Jaylen Brown.
1: The word that comes to mind, CC, is desperate? Question mark? Because there's, as you just alluded to, there seems to be a piece of information missing. How is a guy who is 29 years old, he's going to be 30 in October, coming off a career season, he finished sixth in MVP voting, second team All-NBA, worth this? How is this the same guy that days ago we were talking about being the piece that would put the Celtics in the driver's position to land Giannis? It was very confusing to me that this is what the Celtics got in return for Jaylen Brown. And I'm wondering what the information piece is that we're missing. How did this all go down? Here's our ESPN senior NBA insider, Shams Charania.
2: So the Sixers president, new president, Mike Gansey, reached out to the Celtics, made offers in recent weeks. It's been quite some time where these talks seem to have a level of traction, because the Celtics has such a high bar on a deal, right? They were thinking, if you're going to trade us Paul George, we need four firsts, five firsts. We need a player like a VJ Edgecombe. Mm. That was the bar that was set early. So there were other teams around the league that might have stopped conversations or moved on to do other deals, but the Sixers stayed with it, stood around, stayed at the party. They didn't have Irish goodbye. They didn't leave early. They stuck around. And at the end of it, they were the last team standing today. So staying engaged, staying with it, that paid dividends for the Sixers. Now, when you think about it, and Perk makes that point, when you can get a 30-year-old player who's probably got 4 to 6 years left in his prime, potentially at this level, with a 20s Tyrese Maxey, with a 20s VJ Edgecombe, that is scary for the rest of the Eastern Conference.
1: CC, we have a lot more to get into with this move between the 76ers and the Boston Celtics. Again, Jaylen Brown on the move to Philly. Coming up next. Apparently, Philly is celebrating, or at least two of our resident Philly members, Cam Pratt and Pat Costello, they are celebrating. We heard CC's reaction to this. I briefly gave you mine. Coming up next, how did the rest of the league react to this trade? You're going to hear that next here on Unsportsmanlike. But first, I want to tell you about the wellness company. If you're heading into summer without a medical emergency kit, you're taking a risk most people don't think about until it's too late. Summer colds can linger and turn into sinus infections that last for weeks. 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I had to do this when I was on the road in St. Louis. 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
3: Hey, this is Rich Eisen. 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

0: Kevin, Canty, and Michelle are unsportsmanlike.
1: The Celtics are trading Jaylen Brown to the Sixers for Paul George, 2 first-round picks and 2 second-round draft picks.
2: For the Celtics, they tried to trade for Giannis. They offered Jaylen Brown and 2 unprotected first-round picks for Giannis. 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They continue to have trade talks.
3: I think it's something Philadelphia had to do. I woke up this morning and I looked at the Eastern Conference and I looked at where Philadelphia was. I thought this was a team that was outside of the play-in.
4: 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If you're just tuning in, a big deal in the NBA yesterday. The Celtics agreed to send Jaylen Brown, former NBA Finals MVP, to the Philadelphia 76ers. It's a blockbuster trade. They get Paul George, 2 first-round picks in 2028 and 2031, and 2 second-round picks, 2028 and 2030, to Boston to complete the deal. Alongside Chris Canty, I'm Michelle Smallman. And Cece, you gave your reaction last segment to this trade. I gave my reaction last segment to this trade. What is the NBA saying about Jaylen Brown to Philly and what Boston was able to get in return? Here's Brian Windhorst, our ESPN senior NBA writer on SportsCenter.
5: The league is gobsmacked at how this trade went down. I think the one thing that was becoming apparent was that Jaylen Brown's value was much lower than the Celtics thought. But the fact that they would do this trade to the Sixers at this time has the league sort of feeling like they did it under duress. This is not a trade that you would make unless you felt like you were forced to make it. And so the explanation that the Celtics will ultimately give is going to be fascinating. Not only for the price to get, take back a 37-year-old Paul George, who's had all kinds of injury history with over $100 million due on his contract over the next 2 years, but to trade it to a team in your division who you're almost certainly going to see in the playoffs over the next couple of years, it really has caught the league completely by surprise and is an indication that the Celtics were more desperate to get out of the Jaylen Brown business than they were to get a good trade to improve their short-term future.
4: A lot of strong stuff from Wendy there, Cece. The league is gobsmacked. The Celtics made this move under duress. It caught the league by surprise. How do you interpret what Wendy just outlined there?
6: Well, here's the thing. I don't know many teams that would voluntarily close their championship window, and that's essentially what Boston did by trading Jaylen Brown. Now, the reality is this. When it comes to Jaylen Brown, I don't think the rest of the league believed that he's not a good player. Mm-hmm. What I believe is that the rest of the league understood that after Brown being dangled for Giannis didn't go through, that the Celtics were in a situation where they were going to be forced to move on from Jaylen Brown. And they were trying to get the discount because the Celtics were going to be forced to do this move under duress. So I don't think it's about Jaylen Brown's value per se. I don't think it's about Jaylen Brown and his impact on winning or lack thereof. I think this is ultimately about the rest of the league knowing that Boston was going to have to move on from Jaylen Brown. My only question to the Celtics and Brad Stevens would be, why now? Mm-hmm. Why not wait it out? When there's blood in the water, why decide that you're going to sell low? I'm not selling low for a guy that through the course of 10 seasons made the playoffs every single year, that led a team to 6 conference finals, 2 NBA finals, 1 title. Mm-hmm. And during that span, no team had more playoff wins than the Boston Celtics. I'm not just moving on from that guy. And this feels a lot like a salary dump the way that it went down in trading him for Paul George. I get that Jaylen Brown has 3 years left on his contract, and I get that in order to make it right, you're probably going to have to give him a 2-year extension on max money, which he'd be eligible for this fall. But Smalls, you're taking back a contract in Paul George that has 2 years left on it to the tune of $110 million.
4: Ridiculous.
6: It's ridiculous. And this guy is 37 years old. When you think about this trade in isolation, the Boston Celtics got less for Jaylen Brown than the Clippers did for the 35-year-old Kawhi Leonard. Mm. That is insane. I just don't understand this move on its face. And that's why I contend that there has to be something else coming down the pike for Boston that could go ways to justifying or rationalizing the decision to trade Jaylen Brown to the Sixers yesterday.
4: Yeah, there's a piece missing, whether it's a subsequent move from Boston or something that we don't know about, because the math is just not mathing on this one. You mentioned Paul George's age. You mentioned the contract that the Celtics have to absorb. How about the fact that he's oft injured? How about the fact that he was suspended for 25 games back in January because he violated the NBA's anti-drug policy?
6: Yep.
4: The picks that you're getting in return, how does that make you better now? How does that maximize Jason Tatum right now? How do you think Jason Tatum feels this morning? And we don't know the texture of the relationships.
6: Smalls, we got to stop there. You asked an important question. How does Jason Tatum feel this morning?
4: I wouldn't be pleased.
6: I mean, sure, but when a decision of this magnitude happens, and this is somebody in Jaylen Brown that you co-starred with in leading a team to a championship, does Jason Tatum not have a voice in this? Was he not read in to the Jaylen Brown trade? Because I got to believe that when you decide as an organization to choose Tatum over Brown, and that's essentially what this is, you damn well better make sure that Jason Tatum is on board with trading Jaylen Brown out of the organization, but also what you got coming back in. And if that's not the case, then that feels like franchise malpractice for the Boston Celtics. So you asked the question, how does Jason Tatum feel this morning? I mean, it's hard for me to look at it and say that Jason Tatum would have had an issue with trading Jaylen Brown out of the organization, because he's the guy that they chose over Jaylen Brown. So he has to have some say in this decision happening. And even if he did have some say in this happening, then all of a sudden it's an indictment or a referendum on Jason Tatum for going along with trading a perennial all-star at the height of his powers. Somebody that helps you with winning. So either way you look at it, when it comes to the Jason Tatum of it all, it's a bad look for the player, it's a bad look for the franchise.
4: Let's drill down on that for a second, because there's so many tentacles of this move yesterday. The Celtics trading Jaylen Brown to the Sixers. They get Paul George and two first-round picks and second-round picks in return. CeCe, does this make Jason Tatum's life easier? We don't know the complete texture of the relationship between Jason Tatum and Jaylen Brown. What we do know is after this season, where Jaylen Brown was sixth in MVP voting in a season that we thought would be a throwaway for the Boston Celtics while Jason Tatum was injured, he kept them afloat. He did his job, which allowed Jason Tatum to come back and the two of them to compete for a championship. It obviously didn't come to fruition. But after that, he goes on a Twitch live stream and said this was his favorite season ever. Not the season that they won a championship, not the season that he won finals MVP. This season, which got a lot of people talking and wondering as to why this would be his favorite season. People were speculating what the relationship between JB and JT was like. But let's just look at the deal on its face. If I'm Jason Tatum, you removed my running mate here that I won with at the highest level. Okay, you're choosing me, but you're also putting a lot more pressure and responsibilities on my shoulders. You are telling the basketball world that this is my team now. Okay, it's my team. Did you make my team better? Did you put me in a better position to succeed? Are the Boston Celtics, that now I am the clear-cut face of and that I am supposed to lead back to a championship, in a better position to do so with this deal? I don't know how anybody could say yes. I don't know how anybody could say a 36-year-old Paul George, who is injured all the time, is a better replacement for Jaylen Brown. I don't know how anybody can look at these picks, the two first-round picks in 2028 and 2031, the second-round picks in 28 and 30, which are futures picks and likely won't be high in the draft, are going to be beneficial for me to do my job right now. So Jason Tatum, I'm sure, was in some way, shape, or form consulted on this, or at least he should have been as the face of the Boston Celtics. But I don't know how this has made his life easier or makes them better moving forward, CeCe.
6: Smalls, if he wasn't consulted, that's bad. If he was consulted, it's even worse. I'm just sitting here thinking about the scenarios. This is the face of the franchise, a champion. You're building around him. If you didn't talk to him, that's bad enough. If you did talk to him and he signed off on this, it's even worse. Either way, there's a lot more pressure on Jason Tatum than there otherwise would have been coming into next season.
4: Mm-hmm. Well, coming up next here on Unsportsmanlike alongside Chris Canty, I'm Michelle Smallman. Was this the best that the Celtics could do? Was this the best return that they could get for Jaylen Brown? We'll let you hear from Shams Charania next on Unsportsmanlike.
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1: The Celtics agreed to trade star Jaylen Brown to the 76ers for Paul George, 2 first-round picks and 2 second-rounders.
2: The Jaylen Brown trade now puts them back in the top six conversation here.
3: This backcourt just got someone that is supercharged. They still have questions to fill to really make this a truly competitive roster against the best of the league. But right now, they just got a big fish.
4: Jaylen Brown is going to be yet again an MVP candidate. The biggest question is going to remain. If Joel Embiid can be healthy, they can be one of the deadliest teams in the East.
5: That Rocky theme song coming from Pat Costello, who is from Philly, happy about the deal. Are the Celtics happy about the deal? Let's talk about it. It's Unsportsmanlike here on ESPN Radio. 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If you're just tuning in, a big move yesterday in the NBA. Jaylen Brown is out of Boston. The former Finals MVP is heading to Philly in a blockbuster trade for Paul George, 2 first-round picks and 2 second-round picks. Those first-round picks are in 2028 and 2031. Those second-round selections in 2028 and 2030. That completes the deal. This is a deal that our own Brian Windhorst said left the league gobsmacked, CeCe. They can't understand why Boston got this return for a guy who was a Finals MVP coming off a career season, who placed sixth in the MVP voting, and is only going to turn 30 this fall. Was this the best that the Celtics could do? Here's our ESPN senior NBA insider, Shyam Charania.
6: I do have to say this. The Celtics tonight believe this was the best offer that they were going to get. But I reported it earlier today. They were full-blown shopping Jaylen Brown around the league the last few days, trying to double back to teams that might not have wanted to give 3, 4, 5 first. Hey, what is your best offer now? What can you give us? Some teams felt like the Celtics were honestly yearning to make a deal today. And this is a player that has 3 seasons left on his contract. And so to be able to acquire him at this level, at the age of 30 years old, with 3 years left on his deal, did send shockwaves around the NBA.
5: CeCe, they're calling around the league. They're openly shopping him. They're doubling back. It sounds like they were essentially begging teams to get this deal done. What's your reaction to what Shams just said there?
7: Yeah, I think this is madness from the Boston Celtics. I hate this deal, but that's why I said there has to be something else to it. But when you look at the finances of it, I think that that's important too to factor in, because after Jaylen Brown was dangled for Giannis, you knew the only way that Boston would make this right is if they traded him or they gave the mea culpa the apology and offered him the extension at max money, which he'd be eligible for this fall. So essentially, what they would be committing to is Jaylen Brown for 5 more seasons at over $300 million. And instead, new majority governor Bill Chisholm and the front office decided, we're going to roll with Paul George at $100 million over the next 2 years, as opposed to Jaylen Brown over the next 5 years at $300 million. I still don't understand it, Smalls, because if the whole goal is to optimize Jason Tatum and the rest of your core, Jaylen Brown does a lot more to help you do that instead of trading for Paul George and adding Mitchell Robinson and whatever else the Boston Celtics have planned for the rest of the summer.
5: The whole thing has broken my brain, CeCe. As you're just outlining that, I still cannot believe that the Boston Celtics got this return for Jaylen Brown. Candidly, as you guys know, I am from St. Louis. I'm the biggest Jason Tatum apologist on this show. I think Jason Tatum is awesome. I think sometimes he is underrated, in fact. But let's keep it a buck, as you like to say. Jaylen Brown has been the stabilizing force for this team. Jaylen Brown has been the consistent force on this team. Jaylen Brown not only was deemed to be the best player in the Boston Celtics championship run when they needed him the most last year, and what was considered a year that the Celtics wouldn't even be competitive. He said, okay, watch this. And he kept them afloat. He was in the MVP conversation all season long. I know that the Boston Celtics kind of like to move quietly, and maybe they didn't like the way that Jaylen Brown was more vocal about certain things. Maybe they didn't like the live streams. Maybe they didn't like some of the commentary. But even if that's the case and there's some friction there from a personality standpoint, from a business standpoint, and from a basketball standpoint. I still cannot understand how we went from days ago thinking, wow, the Celtics are going to throw Jaylen Brown in a deal for Giannis. That's certainly going to be the finishing piece that allows him, Giannis, to go to Boston, because how are the Bucks going to turn that down?
7: Yeah.
5: There's something missing here, CeCe, whether it's something about the Jaylen Brown Boston Celtics relationship that we're not completely aware of, something from a basketball standpoint that the league is looking at that we're not aware of. I just can't fathom that this is the best that the Boston Celtics could do in return for Jaylen Brown. Here's our ESPN senior NBA writer Brian Windhorst on what the Celtics were able to get.
8: But this is the thing. We don't know. We don't know what would have happened, but they felt like they had to make this deal now because it seemed like Milwaukee was somewhat close. I mean, Milwaukee was going back and forth on the Miami and Boston deal. I mean, only they know how close they got, but the perception was it was pretty close to Jaylen Brown essentially landing Giannis less than 2 weeks ago. And now this is a trade that genuinely is being viewed as completely one-sided. There's nothing that's happened in between. This is the same player who finished sixth in the MVP voting, second team All-NBA. So it is a very strange sequence of events. And frankly, you feel like there's a missing piece of information. And I wish, as someone in the information business, I could provide it for you right now. I have not been able to discover it. So I'm still looking, trying to understand it.
5: So even Wendy doesn't have the information we're looking for, CeCe.
7: Yeah, this doesn't feel right. But here's the thing, Smalls. Even if Jaylen Brown was difficult to deal with, that's what the money is for. Mm. That's what your coaches get paid for. That's what the front office gets paid for. Quite frankly, that's what ownership signs up for when you have superstar players. And make no mistake, Jaylen Brown is a superstar. This is somebody that's a perennial all-star. He's an all-NBA talent. Again, I said it before, I'll say it again. Nobody has won more games, regular season and postseason, over the last decade than Jaylen Brown. Nobody in the league. And so when you have a tandem of Brown and Tatum that you ride to a championship that you know is still at the height of their powers, both of which are in their primes, both of which have told you at various points throughout the offseason that they're committed to the Boston Celtics for the foreseeable future, why would you ever move off of one of them if it's not for another superstar player? It just doesn't make sense. And Smalls, I go back to the twitch that Jaylen Brown had back in early May when he said he could see himself with the Celtics another decade. You went from that to selling him for pennies on the dollar to the 76ers, getting fleeced in the deal and bringing back a 37-year-old in Paul George who's on a negative contract. It just doesn't make any sense to me.
5: It doesn't make any sense to me either.
7: But guess what? Their misfortune is the Sixers' gain. Mm-hmm. Because now, when you add Jaylen Brown to Tyrese Maxey and Vijay Edgecombe, you all of a sudden have the makings of a squad that could be top four in the Eastern Conference. If we're power ranking the East right now and assuming health for everybody on the board, I got the Sixers as the second best team behind the New York Knicks. I got the Knicks, then the Sixers at number two, the Boston Celtics third, the Pacers fourth, Cavs fifth, and the Raptors sixth. That's how I'm looking at the Eastern Conference. That's what this move does for the Philadelphia 76ers.
5: Let's drill into that more next, CeCe. We've talked a lot about the Boston Celtics side of this, but what about Philly? What does this move make the Sixers? We'll dive into that. Plus, we want to hear from you. If you're a Celtics fan, if you're a Sixers fan, this is a blockbuster deal. It's confusing not only to CeCe and myself, but apparently to the entire NBA. How are you feeling about this trade? 888-SAY-ESPN. That's 888-729-3776. We'll examine the Philly side of this and your calls next on Unsportsmanlike.
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19: Swung, that is hammered high and deep, left field. Vargas has left the building once again.
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1: Maxey with the rebound. 30 points, 10 boards, 7 assists, and the comeback's complete. The 76ers, down 3-1, have come all the way back to beat the Boston Celtics, forced to play Game 7 without Jason Tatum, and Philadelphia is on to New York City for Round 2 against the Knicks.
2: 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Again, Jaylen Brown on the move. He is leaving the Boston Celtics. He's headed to the Philadelphia 76ers. Yep. In return, Boston gets Paul George, 2 first-round picks and 2 second-round picks. We've been confused by the nature of this deal. We've been confused by the thought that this is the best that the Boston Celtics could get for Jaylen Brown, a former finals MVP, a guy coming off a career year, who finished 6th in the MVP voting, who's turning 30 in the fall. So we're wondering, what piece of information could we be missing here? We know that Jaylen Brown was outspoken. We know that perhaps the Boston Celtics didn't like that at times. But from a basketball standpoint, how did they view Jaylen Brown? Here's Brian Windhorst, our ESPN senior NBA writer, and of course, host of the Hoop Collective podcast, on what the Celtics thought about Jaylen Brown.
3: Look, I just know that the Celtics felt that even though Jaylen Brown was talking about himself for MVP, or there was this MVP campaign for Jaylen Brown, the Celtics did not feel that Jaylen had the best season on their team. And I don't mean Jason Tatum. I'm talking about they felt that Derek White had a better season.
4: Despite the fact he had a poor shooting season.
3: I agree.
4: But they felt he impacted winning the most.
3: And the statistics that people used to analyze.
4: Yeah, on off and whatnot.
3: Said that.
2: CeCe, Jaylen Brown finished 6th in MVP voting this season. He was 2nd-team All-NBA. He led the Celtics to a 56-win season, again in a year that everyone thought they wouldn't be competitive. He averaged 28.7 points, 6.9 rebounds, and 5.1 assists per game. That matches or exceeds all his prior career highs. And the team that he played for thought that Derek White had a better season than him.
5: That's ridiculous, Smalls, and I hate that. And we got to stop with the Jaylen Brown smear campaign just because the Boston Celtics decided that they didn't want the headache anymore of dealing with him. Jaylen Brown was the guy that all the opponents circled in terms of who they have to stop first. It wasn't Derek White.
2: Right.
5: So you can say the advanced metrics say that Derek White had a better season or had more impact on winning or had a better plus-minus, all that garbage. All I know is this. Jaylen Brown was the focal point of every opponent's defense when they were trying to stop the Boston Celtics offense. Jaylen Brown was 2nd in the NBA in terms of points off of drives last season. Jaylen Brown has been awesome for the Boston Celtics. He was a finals MVP. He led you to a championship when a lot of people didn't think that the tandem of Jaylen Brown and Jason Tatum wouldn't work. The only reason that you're starting to hear all of this slander come out now is because the Boston Celtics had no choice but to trade Jaylen Brown after they swung and missed on what was trying to trade for Giannis Antetokounmpo. The Celtics messed this up, and now they are slandering Jaylen Brown's reputation, both professionally and personally, in attempt to save face. And I ain't going for it. The Boston Celtics messed this up. This is a masterclass in star player mismanagement as far as the NBA goes. And they are getting pennies on the dollar for this trade.
2: Well, we want to hear from you. 888-SAY-ESPN. That's 888-729-3776. If you're a Sixers fan, if you're a Celtics fan, weigh in on this one. First, we have Richie P, who's tuned in on ESPNU in Ohio. He's a Celtics fan. Richie, talk to us. It's a safe space. How you feeling?
6: Hey, y'all. I'm not just a Celtics fan. I'm born and raised in Boston. It says Laker hater on my birth certificate. That's how my blood runs green. This is the worst trade since Babe Ruth went to the Yankees. I cannot understand why they did this to this man. Like, I agree with CeCe. they can't disparage his name like that. He was a savant in school. He has a master class in how to act without getting in trouble. He's a good basketball player, but a better human being. I'm standing in my man cave looking at my 6-foot fat head of Paul Pierce on the wall. Mm-hmm. I am sick to my stomach.
2: Sick to his stomach, CeCe.
5: No, Richie's got it right. And here's the thing, Smalls, to echo his sentiments. Jaylen Brown, at the end of his career, he warrants putting his jersey in the rafters in Boston.
2: Mm-hmm.
5: That's the type of player that we're talking about. So when you have an all-timer in your franchise's history, especially a franchise that has the rich history that the Boston Celtics have, if you have a player who over the last decade produced enough, won enough, that warrants you putting his jersey in the rafters, how can you trade him when he's 30 years old and get that kind of return? That is completely unacceptable. Forget about what you think about the advanced metrics, mm-hmm. the analytics, and all that other stuff. If you just think about it in the context of Jaylen Brown, finals MVP, champion, produced at a high enough level that warrants us putting his jersey in the rafters in TD Garden. We traded him for a negative contract in Paul George and 2 first-round picks and 2 second-round picks. That's all we got? Yes, Miles, this is a miss. And think about it. The Boston Celtics, they were the ones that set the bar when the Giannis trade fell through and said, we want a minimum of 4 first-round picks for Jaylen Brown. This is not 4 first-round picks for Jaylen Brown. If you really want to boil it all down, it's really 1 first-round pick for Jaylen Brown, because you have to give somebody a first-round pick just to take the negative contract that is Paul George's deal.
2: Mm-hmm.
5: So, like, this is an embarrassment for the Boston Celtics. And new general manager Mike Gansey for the Philadelphia 76ers, he's already done a better job than his predecessor, Daryl Morey. And he ain't been on the job for a full season yet. He's already done a better job. He traded for Jaylen Brown, and he signed Dean Wade. When you look at the starting five for the Philadelphia 76ers, it's pretty damn good. So I would just say that if you're Boston, there's no world that exists where you can justify this trade. And now, not only are you trying to do spin and damage control when it comes to the PR of it, now you're also going to have to do damage control when it comes to matching up against the Philadelphia 76ers in years to come, because when Jaylen Brown walks back into TD Garden, you best believe he's going to have steam coming out of his ears.
2: So I'm glad you brought that up, because remember when it first was revealed that his name was floated out there as part of the Giannis deal, there was a video that circulated where Jaylen Brown said, "You're turning me into a monster." Think about the chip that is going to be on his shoulder in Philly. Okay, you didn't want me. You shot me not once, but twice, and you ultimately shipped me out of Boston for this? Okay, let me show you what's up. And I have one more thing to say on this, CeCe. Richie brought up an interesting point when he talked about Jaylen Brown, the person. Regardless of what the Celtics perhaps didn't like about him or some friction that exists, this is someone that not only brought you success at the highest level, but that was a good co-face of your franchise. This is a brilliant person who spoke with the media. This is someone that impacted your community in a positive way. I know that this is strictly basketball and some of that stuff doesn't get weighed, but this is someone that focused on underserved youth in the area, focused on financial literacy for communities that could have used the education. He was a very good Celtic. So to think that they would move with such desperation to get him out of there, I just can't make sense of this. I cannot make sense of the deal.
5: Can I ask you a question? Did Philadelphia and Boston trade Jaylen Brown for A.J. Brown? Just saying. Fire minds want to know.
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24: If you're going to trade a guy that's a top 10 player, you at least got to get back a guy that's a top 15, top 20 player, and Paul George is not dead. Paul George hasn't been consistently good since I was skinny.
2: 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PG hasn't been good since he's been skinny. 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Alongside Chris Canty, I'm Michelle Smallman. A more difficult riddle to solve is why the Boston Celtics made this deal. And again, if you're just tuning in, Jaylen Brown out in Boston, he heads to the Philadelphia 76ers. They get Paul George, 2 first-round picks and 2 second-round picks in return. Those picks for the future, 2028 and 2031, first round picks, 2028 and 2030, second round picks. And this is definitely a confusing deal. We've been analyzing it from every which way. The Boston Celtics were obviously moving with a sense of urgency here. Some may call it desperation. But CeCe, let's drill in a little bit more on what this makes the Philadelphia 76ers. Adding a motivated Jaylen Brown to that squad elevates them to what?
5: I think it elevates them to a top four team in the Eastern Conference. And right now, assuming health, I've got them as the second best team in the East behind the New York Knicks. I think I'm that bullish on what the Sixers are putting together. You've got the backcourt of VJ Edgecombe and Tyrese Maxey. You got Jaylen Brown. He's probably going to slot in at small forward. They signed Dean Wade from the Cleveland Cavaliers, floor spacing big. And then you've got Joel Embiid. You feel pretty good about that starting five if everybody can stay on the court. If you can get them to the postseason, then all of a sudden you're talking about a team that can do some damage once we get to the playoffs. So, yeah, I like what the Sixers are putting together. And now what they've done is manage the downside of some of the bad contracts that they've had on their books, right? You got rid of Paul George, and now, yeah, you hold your nose with the Joel Embiid contract. Is he overpaid? Absolutely. But in terms of him being able to fit in as a tertiary option at best, then all of a sudden you feel good because you're not as reliant on him, at least on the offensive end, in order to be able to have success and win basketball games. So, yeah, I like what the Sixers are doing. Their new general manager, Mike Gansey, is hitting the ground running. And I feel good about the vibes that are now around the team.
2: Maybe he's a little bit better at the winning thing, CeCe?
5: Maybe just a little bit.
2: Maybe just a little. Well, let's.
1: I'm pretty good at the winning thing.
2: Oh, boy.
5: Well, we got to check in with our resident Sixers fans, Pat Costello and Cam Pratt. Where y'all at with this?
3: I could not be possibly higher on this deal. And it's crazy because I'm a Sixers fan, but I keep going back to the Celtics side of things and how little sense this makes. Whatever smear campaign they're going to put out about Jaylen Brown over the next couple weeks is whatever. All of it cannot be justified because of the return they got. And I know what Shams said. I can't possibly fathom that this was the best return they could get around the league for Jaylen Brown. And like you said, Canty, if it was at this moment, it wouldn't be, you know, a month from now if they continue to talk to teams. I just don't know why this was the quick trigger they had to have for this guy that didn't request a trade, clearly wasn't thrilled to be there at this current moment, and why this was the return. I don't know what's happening there, if it's new ownership, if it's Brad Stevens just like losing his finger on the pulse, or if there's a move coming down the pipe for them. So I'm thrilled for the Sixers. I think this is an excellent move. I think Jaylen Brown fits in there, even though he told Joel Embiid that he's a flopper. I think they'll work that out, and I think they'll be okay there. I think that he's a great fit in the city. I think he's going to be awesome there. He's going to be beloved there for however long he's there. Hopefully 5-6 years. He's only 29 right now. Great move for the Sixers. I just cannot possibly come up with a reason why this makes sense in Boston.
2: Pat?
4: I've always said I believed in the Sixers. I've never doubted them once.
2: CeCe, now he's a Sixers fan.
5: Now he's back on board with the Sixers.
4: I've believed the whole time. All I said from the start is, I can't believe in a team that thinks that Paul George would ever be the answer. And they finally listened and shipped him up to Boston. We're back.
2: I just imagine the powers that be in Philly sitting around in a big conference room with plush leather chairs. Maybe there's some snacks and beverages there. They're contemplating what they're going to do for the future. And somebody's like, well, Pat Costello on Unsportsman like did say that we should move on from Paul George. Why don't we figure out how to make that work? Well, let's look at the lines in Vegas here, guys.
3: They must have popped champagne yesterday.
6: Hold on,
3: right?
6: Real quick, because Small, it's great that you just mentioned this. I saw this tweet and it's just about Paul George. It's like the all traded for Paul George team. So you want to hear the guys that have been traded?
2: Yeah, let's get the names.
5: This is a long and distinguished list.
6: But like, here's your starting five. SGA.
2: Oh, man.
6: I know he dealt with injuries, but Victor Oladipo at a time was really good.
3: Yeah.
6: Jaylen Brown, Jalen Williams, and your center, you know, is Dantas Sabonis. Domantas Sabonis, excuse me.
3: That's an unbelievable team.
5: Go through the names again.
6: SGA, this is just your starters. SGA, Victor Oladipo, Jaylen Brown, Jalen Williams, and Domantas Sabonis as your starting five that have been traded for Paul George. So Paul
4: That's such a good team.
2: That's crazy.
6: It's like he doesn't help you win now. He helps you win in the future.
5: That's insane.
2: Wow.
5: That's insane.
2: Again, what is Boston doing? Well, the 76ers...
5: So, I mean, I guess that's a good sign for the Sixers, right?
2: Yes, that is a good sign for
5: the Sixers. That's a great sign for the Sixers.
2: It is a good sign for the Sixers. And Vegas thinks so as well, CeCe, because they moved from 60 to 1 to 22 to 1 to win the NBA Finals. That's according to DraftKings. They also went from 20 to 1 to plus 900 to win the East. What does this trade make the Sixers? Are they firmly contenders for the NBA Finals? Here's our ESPN NBA analyst, Kendrick Perkins.
24: First of all, this is a sad day for the Boston Celtics. And as a former Celtic, I do not approve of this trade. If you're going to trade a guy that's a top 10 player, you at least got to get back a guy that's a top 15, top 20 player. And Paul George is not that. Paul George hasn't been consistently good since I was skinny. And that's been a long damn time. When you talk about Jaylen Brown, your former Finals MVP, Conference Finals MVP, NBA champion, coming off his best season of his career, statistically, leading his team, defeating all the odds. They were supposed to be in the tanking mode. This team finished second in the East, and I know things didn't work out like it was supposed to for as the way that the playoff run ended, but at the end of the day, if you're Brad Stevens, to me, he had already lost when he lost the Giannis sweepstakes to the Miami Heat. If you're going to jump off the porch and you're going to make Jaylen Brown available, you got to make sure you pencil in that deal. This is nothing but sloppy seconds, in my opinion, and the way I see it, he just basically handed the Philadelphia 76ers a trip to the NBA Finals next year.
2: Strong words there from Big Perk, obviously a guy with the utmost history in Boston, an NBA champion there. You could hear the sadness in the beginning. You could almost hear how confused, frustrated, like sick he is over this deal, CeCe. I can't imagine how this is going over in Boston this morning. And Perk with an interesting commentary to stick the landing there that Brad Stevens is handing the Sixers a trip to the NBA Finals.
5: Yeah, I mean, listen, if Joel Embiid plays in 60 games, then yeah, I could absolutely see that. I mean, you've got guys that can drive and score in Tyrese Maxey, VJ Edgecombe, and Jaylen Brown, and you've got bigs that can space the floor offensively to give those guys room to get into the paint. And then defensively, you've got enough versatility with that group to be able to match up and not have anybody on the court be a liability. So, yeah, I think he's right. If everybody stays healthy, this is a team that can do some damage once we get into the postseason. Now, of course, I'm still going to defer to the reigning defending champs in the New York Knicks, and they're the champs until somebody beats them. But I promise you, if those two teams matched up again in the postseason, it won't be a sweep like it was last year, because this group is really formidable now. So, I like what the Sixers are doing, and I can't give enough credit to the general manager, Mike Gansey,

0: big if. We're excited about the deal for the 76ers. This certainly makes them better. I'm with you. I think this firmly puts them as the direct competitors for the New York Knicks in the East. But we cannot assume health when it comes to Joel Embiid.
1: But here's the thing. We used to say that all the time about the Sixers. Mm-hmm. And we were talking about Joel Embiid and Paul George, two players going into last year that we thought were top three guys on the Sixers squad. Now, we're just talking about the health of Joel Embiid. We're not worried about the health of anybody else in the projected Sixers starting lineup. That's got to be a win if you're a Sixers fan. You're not worried about health. Jaylen Brown is always going to play. Yeah. Tyrese Maxey is always going to play. Vijay Edgecombe's always going to play. So now all of a sudden you feel a lot better about where your team is because the best players on the team, Embiid aside, are going to be on the court on a night-to-night basis.
0: Right.
1: That's a win.
0: That's a big win. Let's hear from Hakeem, who is joining us on ESPNU. He's in Philly, you see. Hakeem, what's your reaction to this deal for your 76ers?
2: Huge. Huge deal. It was good to see them get out that Paul George deal. That was disgusting. I got a question for my man CeCe, man. He always good with the numbers and breaking all this down. So just real quick. We know that the West is the tougher road to get out of, to reach the finals. Is the East a better option for LeBron to slide to and come to a team in the East, other than Golden State or Denver? And with the Brown trade happening, is that a spot he might look at?
0: Hakeem with an interesting question, CeCe. Now that LeBron James's future is still up in the air and Rich Paul is serving the landscape of the NBA and is going to bring every option to LeBron before he makes his decision to where he'll play next season, could the Sixers all of a sudden be on that list?
1: Listen, a few years ago, the Sixers were involved in that flirtation with LeBron James. Now, it ultimately didn't go through, but I would say this. The organization has done enough to make themselves attractive for LeBron James if he wants to go somewhere and contend for a title. And that's the reporting that we're getting from Shams and everybody else in NBA circles, everybody else that covers the sport. LeBron does want an opportunity to compete for a title. I will say this, the East is by far the easier pathway when you're doing a compare and contrast to the Western Conference. And the Sixers have now put themselves in that mix for teams that LeBron James should consider if you're just looking at roster composition and the guys that can get you to the championship rounds. Now, I don't think it's going to happen, but I would say this. If you're just talking about the rosters that will allow a player like LeBron to compete, the Philadelphia Sixers should be at the top of the list if you're looking at teams in the East.
0: He's Chris Canty. I'm Michelle Smallman. Coming up next, we're going to continue with your calls. CeCe, as you can imagine, the phone lines are lighting up on this one. Plus, we didn't even get to this. Your Lakers went shopping. But Rob Pelinka spent that yesterday. He absolutely did. But did he go shopping at Rodeo Drive or on Canal Street? We're going to break that down next, but I want to let you know that you have the opportunity to help people affected by the Venezuela earthquakes. Your donation through redcross.org/ESPN enables the Red Cross to prepare for, respond to, and help people recover from this disaster. 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
0: Michelle here. 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
1: It's Unsportsmanlike here on ESPN Radio. 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We've been talking a lot this morning about the major deal that went down yesterday with the Boston Celtics and the Philadelphia 76ers. Jaylen Brown on his way to Philly. Boston getting Paul George, 2 first-round picks and 2 second-round picks in return. But Cece, your squad getting a little overshadowed based on what happened in Boston and Philly. Because your boy Rob Pelinka went shopping after it was announced that LeBron James informed the Lakers that he was going to play elsewhere next season. Here's what the Lakers added. Here's what Rob Pelinka put in that bag. He's adding Walker Kessler via trade. Mm. Sandro, let's see if I can do it. Mamu Kelishvili.
2: There you go.
1: Look at me, Cece. I was inspired by you. Mamu Kelishvili, also known as Mamu. Quentin Grimes and Colin Sexton. The Kessler trade, they're sending an unprotected first round pick in 2031 and 2033 and a first round swap in 2028 and 2030. Mamu Kelishvili. 4 years, $52 million deal. And Quentin Grimes will receive a 4-year, $60 million deal. And finally, Colin Sexton, 2 years, $19 million. Cece, this is your squad. What does this make your team in the West now?
2: We back up, Smalls.
1: Oh, we're up.
2: That's what it is. We back up. I will say this. Over the last week, Rob Pelinka has handed out about a half a billy in contracts.
1: He's spending it.
2: He is spending that money. But listen, when LeBron James came out and said the Lakers can move on with their offseason plans, you knew this was going to be a response because the Lakers were just trying to figure out a way to add all of these pieces that they felt that they needed to complement Luka Doncic while also being able to show the requisite level of respect to a legend in LeBron James and offer him that stage in Hollywood if he wanted to close his career and have a storybook ending. LeBron opted for door number 2, which means that Rob Pelinka was free to move about the cabin, and that's what he did. He went out and got Walker Kessler from the Utah Jazz. He was a restricted free agent. They got him on a sign-and-trade on a $130 million deal. So there's your quote-unquote A-list center, Walker Kessler. Even though he's not an all-star, he was on the all-rookie team once upon a time, will probably be an all-star into the future. And now you're talking about adding another 4 spacing big and Mamu and then Colin Sexton and Quentin Grimes in your backcourt. So I feel good about what the Lakers were able to get done. I think it's the right direction for the team. And this was the summer that they absolutely had to make moves to make sure that Luka Doncic would stay on board with the overall direction of the team and make sure that LA felt like it was a viable place for Luka to contend for championships into the future.
1: I'm a bit surprised that you're so high on this shopping when Nuno poses the question, did Rob Pelinka shop at Rodeo Drive or on Canal Street? Because Rob Pelinka certainly spent that money, but do you think that these moves really make a material difference with how you view the Lakers in the West?
2: I think the Lakers are the best offensive team in the West.
1: The best offensive team in the West?
2: Best offensive team in the West. Now, defense is going to be what it's going to be. There's areas there that they've got to get worked out. But the Lakers are the best offensive team in the Western Conference.
1: Wow.
2: I'm saying that with my whole chest. Yeah, we gonna score some points. Yeah, that's going to happen.
1: Okay, the best offensive team in the West then, how much pressure does this put on Luka? Now, for this is firmly your team. For a while, we've been talking about this dual timeline that the Lakers had been working against with LeBron James and Luka Doncic. Now, with LeBron out of the picture, the Lakers are free to make Luka the centerpiece. They've put these pieces around him. You think that they're going to be the best offense in the West. That's putting a lot of pressure on Luka Doncic to deliver.
2: It is, but that's the whole point when you make the Luka trade, right? That's why you moved off of Anthony Davis and you basically cut the window that LeBron James had to contend for a championship down, or in effect closed it, because you realized the opportunity that was in front of you. You had a guy that was, what, 6-time first-team All-NBA and Luka fall into your lap? You have to take advantage of that, and that's exactly what Rob Pelinka did. But when you do that, you're signing up for a very specific team in order to accentuate what Luka Doncic does best. And to me, that's exactly what they did with the moves that they went out and they made. Now, we'll see what ends up happening. Defensively, the Lakers got a lot better in the second half. If J.J. Redick can find a way with this group of guys to build on some of those systems on that end of the court, then I feel really good about my Lakers being able to contend in the Western Conference. Yeah, we might not be one of the top two teams in terms of front runners to get to the NBA Finals, but I feel like if everything falls into place, if everything comes together, then the sum of what we have on this team can be greater than the individual parts. And I think that Luka Doncic is going to take it to another level, is going to hit another gear that we have yet to see while he was donning a Lakers uniform.
1: Well, he needs to. Now's the time to do it. You were very upset, if you're Luka, that the Dallas Mavericks in the cloak of darkness on a weekend decided to move on from you as a 25-year-old superstar who just brought them to the NBA Finals. You felt the type of way about that. Now, the Los Angeles Lakers, not any franchise, the Los Angeles Lakers has you as the centerpiece and they've built around you. You want to prove the Mavs wrong? This is your opportunity. However, CeCe, even though I like some of the moves, as you said, I still have the Thunder and the Spurs, obviously, as the top two teams in the West. I don't know if this team will be better than Denver. And with Minnesota adding Ball with Anthony Edwards, I'll be interested to see where they slot in too. So, interesting moves. They have to gel together, but I still have them kind of right there as the third or fourth team in the West.
2: Yeah, but I mean, if you're a top four team in the West, you take that. And here's the thing. We won a playoff series last year without our, you know, two of our top three players being healthy. So a big assumption is health, but I would bank on guys in their 20s being able to stay healthy. I would bet on last year being an aberration just because youth is on our side. So I feel good about this group of guys. And here's the thing, Smalls, they are going to continue to grow and develop together. And again, I have confidence in J.J. Redick with this team. These are his guys now. This is his team. And this is Luka's team. I feel good about the overall direction of the team.
1: Well, coming up next here on Unsportsmanlike, we've talked so much NBA this morning. The U.S. men's national team with a huge win last night over Bosnia in the World Cup. They are on to the round of 16. They're going to do so without Balogun. Can we dream a little bit bigger, CeCe? Can we start thinking about maybe winning it all here on our home turf? We'll talk about that next on Unsportsmanlike.
0: 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Heated rivals face off in Los Angeles. The MLB leading Dodgers face Manny Machado and the San Diego Padres.
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1: Fouling against the red. He's gone for this one and the next match.
2: Looks a little bit unfortunate, but if you're Messi, you don't get it called. But if you're Balogun, you get it called.
3: Just a very harsh call. Maybe a yellow there, but that straight red seems like a bad call. I would say worse than a bad call. I would say probably egregious.
4: I mean, the call was diabolical. There was no intention. It's just a poor decision by the referee. I think he had a nightmare of a game.
5: I agree with that. Terrible call. Terrible call, CC, by VAR on Balogun yesterday. But the U.S. men's national team gets it done without him. They had to survive the last 36 minutes of the game, playing with 10 men after Balogun was sent off with a red card. The U.S. men defeating Bosnia 2-0 in the victory. They are on to the round of 16 where they face Belgium. We are saying no waffles from coast to coast until the match is over. And let's talk.
6: Boycott Belgian waffles.
5: That's right. I don't want to see anyone in America ordering waffles over the next few days. But let's bring in our next guest, Cece, to talk about the victory for the United States yesterday. Tommy Smith, Grumpy Pundits podcast on SiriusXM FC, joins us now. Tommy, thank you so much for the time. First and foremost, the United States advancing to the round of 16. What impressed you the most by what you saw out of the U.S. men's national team yesterday in their victory?
7: Well, just the fact that they were fit to fight back and that they had enough courage to go for it. And the free kick was so well executed. I mean, I would put a lot of blame on the goalkeeper because the ball was just, you know, everybody thought he was going to hit it as hard as he could possibly hit it. And instead, he just floated it in. And the goalkeeper was way too far off from the side that he couldn't get to it. So it was a brilliant victory in the end. I mean, you hold on for as long as you did with 10 men. That's a great victory.
6: Tommy, why did Flo Balogun get the red card?
7: Well, it's a harsh call. It's a harsh call. But if we had been talking this morning that the guy from Bosnia had a broken ankle, would we be saying it should be a red card? And that's why, because it was, I mean, I didn't agree with it. But when you looked at the video of it showed him standing down on the guy's ankle. And I don't think he had any intent to do that. I say it was harsh. A yellow card would have been enough. I mean, we saw Messi do the same thing in a game, the second game, I think, that Argentina played, and he didn't get a red card, but everybody was complaining that he should have gotten a red card. So it's one of those things that happens in the game, and harsh call. Unfortunately, you got to live with them. There's nothing you can do about it. I mean, you can't appeal it. There's no appeal system, so it's they're going to have to play without him in the round of 16.
5: Well, Tommy, how is that going to impact the Americans moving forward as they go up against Belgium in their next round? How is Balogun's absence going to impact them?
7: Well, it's going to impact them in the sense that you're taking away their goal scorer. I mean, he has scored 3 goals in 3 games, and he's a big man in there. I mean, I thought earlier, you know, he was looking for a penalty kick, and for lack of a better word, I think he took a dive to get the penalty kick. It didn't happen. He is always going to be a nuisance if you're a full-back or you're a centre-back that has to mark him, because he's big, he's strong, he's technically good, and he can score goals, which, you know, in this game, it means everything. If you can score goals, you saw Harry Kane yesterday for England. Once you can score goals, only for that England, we're out of the World Cup. And Balogun will be a huge loss. You know, it'll be up to Pochettino now to decide who he's going to take in. You know, it's a big decision for Pochettino to make. But he's made a lot of big decisions, and he's gotten them all right so far.
6: Tommy, spinning this thing forward, Team USA, we're taking on Belgium on Monday. How much better is Belgium than Bosnia?
7: They're an awful lot better. But having said that, they were very lucky. Yesterday in their game, 86 minutes into the game, they were 2-0 down. But in the last 4 minutes, they scored 2 goals. And then the game went extra time and they got a penalty kick. And they survived and they moved on. I mean, they were a golden generation going back 2-3 World Cups. They've aged quite a bit. There's quite a few good players on it. They have young players coming on, and it'll be interesting to see how the Belgium coach goes about playing in the US. Will he put on some of the younger players, or will he say, okay, I'll leave it with my own guys? I mean, he took on Lukaku yesterday, who, you know, he was a failure in several places, but he's a good goal scorer, and he was the man to change things. I mean, he flicked the ball into the back of the net just before the full-time whistle came, and Belgium survived. This, to me, would be a very, very evenly matched game. It would be a case of, you know, who gets the breaks, who doesn't get the breaks. And as we've seen in this World Cup, you know, Germany's gone, the Netherlands are gone. Who knows? Some of the big dogs are out. There's still a lot of big dogs for the U.S. to face. But this is a game that I think is winnable for the U.S.
5: Winnable for the U.S. That's great news. Tommy Smith, host of Grumpy Pundits on SiriusXM FC, joining us here on Unsportsmanlike. And you talk about those big dogs, Tommy. Tell us about the gap between the United States and some of those big dogs like France and Argentina. Do we have a shot to win this all? Be honest with us.
7: I don't think anybody has a shot to win it except France. France is just that good. There's a tremendous gap between the whole lot. And like, you know, I say that with all due reverence to, like, teams like Spain. Spain are growing into the competition. Watch for the young player, Lamine Yamal. That name just rolls off your tongue, doesn't it? Lamine Yamal.
5: Yes.
7: He's the man that could propel Spain to win a World Cup on his own. He's that good. And when you look at the, you know, you look at the caliber of players, the players they have, you know, I mean, Olise is probably going to be, he'd be my player of the tournament so far. He's a young player that plays with France. And he had a tricycle kick the other day. It wasn't a bicycle kick because he didn't get all the way around in it and he hit the post with it. You know, but, you know, they have players who can score goals, which is the important thing when you get to this junction of the World Cup.
6: Tommy, you've mentioned some of the upsets that we've seen earlier, the Netherlands going home, Germany going home. I'm curious to know, with the matchups that we have on the board today, are any of the soccer powers in danger of being sent home early in this in these matches today?
7: Yeah, I have a feeling that maybe Portugal might be in a spell of bother. I mean, they've played Ronaldo, and he's been basically a passenger. I mean, he stands in around an 18-yard box, and he waits for something to happen, and it's not happening. Okay, it did happen in one game. He scored two goals, and fair dues to him. He has scored in 6 World Cups, and people say, so what? Big deal. But when you realize that the World Cup is only played every 4 years, then it is a very big deal. Because imagine some guy in the playoffs scoring a touchdown, and then 4 years later, he scores another touchdown in the playoffs, and he does that 2 more 4 years. So when you put the 4 years together, Ronaldo, but I think the legs are gone. I mean, they're looking at him, and who am I to judge from far away? But he doesn't look like he's moving well. So Portugal might be in danger of going home today. You know, I don't think that Spain will be. So, as I said, I think, you know, it's shaping up. I think Spain and France will meet in a semi-final, which I thought maybe at the beginning it might be a Spain-France final. But Argentina have to have be in there. I mean, they're playing Cape Verde, who are the story of the tournament. I mean, such a small little country, and they've gotten this far. It's incredible that they're still here, and I'm very happy for it. There's an Irishman on the team, a fellow from Dublin, who plays with Shamrock Rovers in Dublin, Pico Lopez, and, you know, he's my representative now in the World Cup because Ireland didn't make it. But I think Princess, she loses her slipper tonight, and she doesn't be able to find it, because I think Argentina will be capable of doing the business. Messi will continue on in this World Cup.
5: Tommy Smith, the host of Grumpy Pundits on SiriusXM FC, joining us here on Unsportsmanlike. And Tommy, I'm going to introduce a third voice here. Our producer, Nuno, is Portuguese. So you're saying that Ronaldo's legs are gone, and that you know, you don't know what's going to happen with Portugal. I'm going to bring him in to give his response here. Nuno, what are your thoughts on Portugal and what Tommy's saying?
8: It's why I listen to Tommy a lot, and that's why he's a grumpy pundit. It's because he tells you what you don't want to hear. And I think even if they beat Croatia, they're probably done and dusted against Spain in the next round. So, and then once that's over, they can move on from Roberto Martinez, hopefully move on from Cristiano, and go from there.
7: Thank you, Nuno. I mean, Belgium have moved on from that man you just mentioned, and he was the manager of Belgium when they had that golden era, when they had all those great players, and everybody said, oh, they're certain to win the World Cup. They never did win it, and I always say some of the blame had to be on him. I mean, if you give the credit to managers when they make a good, get a good job, you have to say something about them when they don't do a good job, and that's the way I approach life, Nuno. You're right. Tell the truth.
6: Tommy, we have seen the game of soccer, the game of football be democratized in a way like never before in terms of teams that are not traditional powers being able to go on deep runs throughout the World Cup. What has this World Cup taught you about the state of football globally?
7: Well, I mean, there was never any question about what the state of football was globally. I mean, what it has taught me is that the state of football in the United States has really come a long way. I mean, I've seen this country now go and put its arm around soccer and welcome it to so many different cities and welcome so many fans. I mean, the Norwegians are rowing boats and there's not a sign of a boat in the place. I mean, the Scots, they drank Boston dry and then they went down and they had to sweat it out in Miami. And there's so many great stories in this World Cup. But the soccer in the world, I mean, the only problem that I see with it now is that there's so much money involved in it that could be somewhere along the way might be its undoing. And I'll give you an example. You know, there was a Welsh player, Gareth Bale, who was playing with Real Madrid. He wasn't getting his place on the team, but he was being paid £680,000 a week, and he had Saturdays and Sundays off when the team were playing because he wasn't playing. So that kind of money, you know, is it sustainable? That's always the big question, but there seems to be an appetite the world over. I mean, the Premier League is without a doubt the best league in the world. I mean, it's been proved over and over again, and, you know, people are going to shout, Tommy, but they didn't win the Champions League. That has nothing got to do with it. I mean, PSG won the Champions League coming out of a French league, which is, you know, at the best of times, is a very mediocre league. So these things happen in waves. But I would say the state of soccer in the world is just, it keeps growing and growing. I mean, I don't know where the appetite has come from. I mean, the one big question we heard here before this World Cup was, oh, the price of tickets, the price of tickets, the price of transportation, the price of hotels. Look at the stadiums. There's over 5 million people have attended this World Cup, and we're only in the round of 32. Are you kidding me? This could, there'd be over 10 million. There'd be 15 million maybe watch this World Cup. It'd be an incredible number.
5: It's absolutely incredible, Tommy. We've really enjoyed this World Cup, and we've enjoyed our conversation with you. Tommy Smith, host of the Grumpy Pundits on Sirius XM FC. Thank you so much for the commentary and for the time.
7: No problem. Take care of yourselves, and happy 4th of July to everybody.
5: Thank you, Tommy. Well, coming up next here on Unsportsmanlike, Pat Costello with I'm Over It.
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0: 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With Pat the producer.
1: There's an epidemic going on. People wearing jeans at the gym.
2: Oh, really?
1: Are you going to go about your day after? Corned beef and cabbage. Disgusting. I don't know why people eat this. Does anyone still go to tanning salons and use tanning beds? Like, Ev, I know you're a big spray tan guy.
2: I'm not afraid to admit that I've gotten spray tans in the past. I got one before the Super Bowl. You guys ripped me.
1: Yeah, you were orange.
2: How dare you? It was a beautiful golden brown.
3: Ugh. I'm over it. I'm sick and tired and over it.
1: Get a life.
2: I don't think there's any shame at all in getting a spray tan, unless you're Evan Cohen, who is not with us today. But Chris Canty, our resident Super Bowl champion, is. I'm Michelle Smallman. Vegas East also here, including Pat Costello, who has I'm over it. Pat, take it away.
1: I mean, you were orange, but that's the point.
2: It was orange. A gorgeous golden brown.
1: Gorgeous.
4: Didn't look that way on TV.
1: Of orange. Would have been a great drink in the morning. Doesn't matter. I demand an apology from Cam and Nuno. Okay. We've argued on this show many times, saying that hot is way worse than cold in terms of temperature outside. I've argued that I'd rather it be zero than 100 degrees. Well, lucky for us, we get to test that, because yesterday, today, and tomorrow, it's all going to feel over 100 degrees up here in the Northeast. And it's just miserable. I decided to play golf yesterday. It was like playing in an oven. It was absolutely awful. I don't understand how anyone can prefer the hot over the cold. I think these guys are crazy.
5: Yeah, I'm with you on that one 1,000%, Pat. But I didn't realize it was such a hot take, first of all. But secondly, why did you play golf in 100 degree heat?
2: Why would you do that?
4: Good question.
1: Well, because I just wanted to go out and get a couple holes in, you know?
2: No, I don't know. I walked home yesterday and was drenched in sweat. I couldn't wait to get inside the air conditioning. Why would you voluntarily be outside for a longer amount of time?
1: Let's not make this about me. Let's make this about the fact that Cam and Nuno are defending it being 100 degrees.
6: And I still stand by it.
4: I stand by it as well, because you can go inside to get relief from 100 degrees or 0 degrees. But in 100 degrees, there's no risk of ice on the road or snow or things like that impacting your ability to get around or your safety in any way. You can just go inside in the AC, if you have AC, and you can get away from it.
5: But nobody is talking about precipitation or anything. We're just talking about hot versus cold.
4: No, right. I'm talking about the seasons. I'm talking about what the...
5: No.
4: Why not? That's what comes with weather.
1: That's fine.
5: What comes with weather? Or what about a hurricane? What about a tornado? Those things are summer phenomena.
4: If a hurricane happens, maybe I'll walk it back. I have not experienced a hurricane in my life.
6: What about nor'easters?
4: I experience snow all the time.
5: Oh, my God.
4: Yeah.
2: What about a bomb cyclone?
5: So impossible.
1: I'll take snow.
5: You guys are impossible.
4: Impossible? I'm just arguing that impossible. I think the cold is worse because of what comes with it. That's part of the temperature.
1: Walking outside.
5: I thought we were talking about the sensations of being hot versus being cold.
1: Walking outside and it being 110 degrees is, like, absolutely insufferable. You're just sweating immediately. It's awful.
5: Yes.
2: You're sweating immediately, but when you walk outside in the cold, not only are you freezing, but it's like it hits your insides. It's like you're... intestines get cold and you can never fully warm up. It's awful.
1: No, it's much easier to warm up.
5: You're just not dressed appropriately. Yeah, I mean, if you layer up, you're fine.
2: I have many layers.
6: Yeah, that's part of that, right? Like, you have to have like 85 layers on.
5: I'd rather do that than to go outside and instantly need a wardrobe change because I'm sweating profusely.
6: No offense, Canty. Your commute is probably the shortest one I've ever met. But like, so as someone who has to like drive 30 minutes, okay, you know, all that other stuff, I'd rather deal with this than the winter.
1: No, you turn your car on an app on your phone and then complain about the 8-second walk from the door to your car. What are you talking about?
6: Yeah, and you know what I can do during the summer? I'm going to turn my car on today. The AC will be nice and blasting.
1: Yeah, and you do that during the winter.
4: But he's not driving on roads that are unsafe.
1: The roads are fine.
2: Also, you guys are thinking...
4: just like explaining that away. That's a big part of this.
2: You winter supporters are thinking about this all wrong. I like to work smarter, not harder. A lot of people pay a lot of money for gym memberships, for memberships to wellness clubs, to have access to a sauna. In the summertime, you walk outside, you're sweating. That's a sweat for free.
1: People also do those cold plunges, and they do those cryo chambers and stuff like that. Exactly. They do the same thing.
5: Yeah,
2: but those are awful.
1: Okay. I do owe Cam and Nuno an apology, though.
2: Okay, next one, go ahead.
1: What? They told me not to play golf yesterday. They were like, are you insane?
5: That was a bad decision.
1: They were like, are you crazy? I was like, no, it'll be fine. I'll go out and play golf. And I tried to be a hero and walk. I don't know why.
2: But a hero to whom?
1: To myself.
2: To yourself?
1: I was like, yeah, I'll get out there.
4: You're a caddy now.
1: Yeah, I'm a caddy now.
5: Is this more Patty the Caddy preparation? Is this conditioning of some sort?
1: I walked off after 9 holes. I was like, this is insufferable. I didn't even finish the round. I paid for all 18.
5: What time did you tee off?
1: 1:30.
4: Oh, my gosh.
5: So in the heat of the day? Like, you didn't even wait until, like, maybe 4:30, 5 o'clock?
2: No,
1: I just went for it. I was like, I'll be fine. And you know what? It looked like I had been caught in a rainstorm. That's how sweaty I was.
5: You're lucky you didn't stroke out with as hot as it was out there.
1: I had water.
2: Stroke out?
5: That's insane.
1: I could not physically hold the golf club. It was so humid that, like, the club was slipping out of my hands. I used the same club for almost every shot.
2: Yuck. Yeah. That was a very bad decision on your part.
1: Yuck. Yeah, it's terrible weather.
5: But Smalls, don't do that. Like, you're piling on Patty the Caddy. Mm. I still don't agree with you, Nuno, and Cam. I'd rather be cold than hot any day because I could always find a way to warm up.
2: You know what's not going to happen in the summertime, CC, in the heat? There's not a risk of me losing a finger or a toe because of the temperature.
5: If you have gloves on, you're not going to lose a finger. If you have shoes on, you're not going to lose a toe. Yeah,
1: Michelle, what are you possibly doing that you're going to get frostbite
2: or hypothermia?
4: Michelle is very brittle. She could fall apart.
6: No, but Smalls, let me ask you this question.
5: What's up?
6: During the winter, what do people who like to go on vacation do most of the time? They head down south or they head to a warmer climate to get out of the cold.
5: Okay, that's like people going skiing. What are you talking about?
1: He didn't have a rebuttal for skiing.
2: I'm not saying a word because I do go skiing.
5: Exactly.
6: But that's different. Like, because you're hanging
5: out. You're choosing to go to the cold.
6: You're having a lot of brandy, some whiskey, whatever. You're keeping yourself warm.
2: You're exercising, you're drinking, you're getting warm.
4: You're having drinks in the warm weather, too.
6: Yeah, but you have to have cold drinks.
1: All of your arguments don't make sense.
6: Well, go back to where you said you were wrong.
2: Yeah, Pat, I love how you went from demanding an apology from Nuno and Cam to owing an apology to Nuno and Cam.
1: You know, I'm fair and balanced.
2: Life comes at you fast. Next one.
1: We're back. We did it, and I've never doubted. I didn't doubt them for a second.
2: All of a sudden, it's a we?
1: The whole time, I've said, we can figure this out together, Sixers. I knew it. Once we got rid of Daryl Morey and Paul George, we were going to be back the whole time. And all I can say is this. LeBron James. If you're listening and watching, I know you are. The Sixers is the spot for your final season.
2: Why is that? Make your case. Why should LeBron want to go to Philly?
1: Because
4: we need a power forward.
1: Well, that, yes.
2: I love how it's we from you two all of a sudden.
5: Right, we.
1: Obviously.
4: Listen, us.
5: All of a sudden speak French.
4: Yeah. We and Mike Gansey are very close.
1: I mean,
4: worked in tandem on this trade.
1: If LeBron actually whipped 30 seconds, by the way, I forgot to count. I got distracted by LeBron. If LeBron actually wants a chance to win the title, don't go to Golden State. You're not going to win a title there. The Sixers have all the pieces in place now. They're young. They got talent. LeBron, come to Philly.
2: East is an easier path too, LeBron. Or seemingly an easier path.
5: Man, could you imagine if LeBron went to the Sixers and won a ring?
2: That would be crazy.
5: Man, that counts like two. It's like that Cleveland championship.
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22: Absolute celebrations around the USA as the U.S. men's national team for the first time since 2002 have won a knockout game at the World Cup. 2-0 was the final score.
23: We expected the U.S. to beat Bosnia. They did exactly what we expected them to do. We didn't think it was going to be comfortable. It wasn't, but they got through the test very well.
24: This team didn't buckle. They didn't lose. They took it to a team like Bosnia who's playing for the World Cup dreams. This is a big boy performance by Mauricio Pochettino's men.
2: USA, baby. Alongside Chris Canty, I'm Michelle Smallman. It's on Sportsmanlike, presented by Progressive Insurance and CC. It was a round of 32 match yesterday between our U.S. men's national team and Bosnia. The U.S. men defeating Bosnia 2-0 in the match, despite having to play with only 10 men for the last 36 minutes of the match and stoppage time after Balogun was sent off due to what some are calling a questionable red card. I would characterize it as an embarrassment by VAR. CC, we're good at soccer. This is awesome. This has been such a fun World Cup. The United States advancing to the round of 16. We are going to play Belgium next. Your thoughts on what you saw from the U.S. yesterday?
5: They dominated yesterday. And I mean, you had 2 goals called back because of offsides. I thought the one on Flo Balogun was a little ticky tacky. But yeah, they played really, really well yesterday. And that was what I wanted to see coming off of the loss to Turkey in the group stage. I wanted to make sure that that loss didn't interrupt the momentum that the U.S. had had throughout the entirety of the tournament. And clearly it didn't with yesterday's win. You feel great about how they played. You don't feel great about Flo Balogun not being available for the round of 16 against Belgium on Monday. But here's the thing. We got the dub. You know, we've had analysts come on this show and they said, success for the U.S. men's national team would be defined by their ability to be able to advance to the round of 16. We checked that box. Now it's time to get greedy, Smalls. And I'm excited about what's going to happen on Monday. Now, over the 4th of July weekend, no Belgian beer.
2: Nope.
5: No Belgian waffles.
2: Nope.
5: We're not doing anything Belgium. We're boycotting all of it, but in solidarity with our team, because we want them to get the dub over Belgium on Monday.
2: Absolutely. Pancakes, obviously, their superior breakfast carb vehicle. Waffles off the menu. I don't want to go to any brunch over the next couple days and see Belgian waffles being offered.
5: I'll even allow French toast, Smalls. If you want to go French toast over waffles, okay, cool.
2: Yeah.
5: We don't have to deal with France until later in the tournament. So I'll let you have French toast over the weekend, but nothing Belgium. If it's got Belgium in it, you can't have it.
0: Nuno and Cam were being unpatriotic earlier. They were like, well, waffles are better than pancakes.
2: No, they're not. Waffles are trash.
0: Pancakes are better.
5: Pancakes are better.
2: Pancakes are better. Waffles are trash, at least until the game.
0: Yeah,
2: but if we're doing the power rankings, pancakes are obviously number one.
0: Nope.
2: I think, truly, French toast underrated. Maybe even slots in at number two. Then waffles number three.
1: No, I have it flipped. I have waffles, French toast, then pancakes.
0: Well, that's because you're un-American.
1: Well, I have that up until Monday. Monday, it can be flipped and waffles can be at the bottom. But I'm going back to waffles at the top once Belgium's done with.
2: That's wrong, Cam.
0: Yeah, he's not invested.
2: Come on, this is our country. We've never been this good at soccer. What are you doing?
5: He said after.
1: I literally just said I'll flip it and have waffles at the bottom on Monday.
0: Yeah, you're only halfway invested,
2: though. That's what I'm saying. You're like, you don't want to go all the way there and rip waffles.
1: Only so invested I can be when I love waffles that much.
2: Okay, well, right? I'm going to need you to check that love for waffles at the door.
1: I will have none over the next 5 days.
2: Okay.
5: I am going to say I'm pancakes over waffles. The exception would be if I got waffles with chicken. So if I'm going chicken and waffles,
2: yeah, that is good.
5: Then that hits on a different level. Mm. But if it's just by itself as a standalone, I'm going pancakes over waffles.
2: But as a true patriot, I think all of us can ignore waffles for a few days. But let's talk about the match yesterday, Cece. It was a wonderful performance by the U.S. men's national team. They've been so impressive throughout this tournament, winning several different ways. They were really aggressive in the first half. They were control of the match in the second half as the game went on. But when Balogun gets that red card and the U.S. men are down to 10 players for the last 36 minutes of the match, I really saw something with this team. We've praised their connectivity, but you really saw them be a united group and lock in defensively in the second half of the game. And I can't tell you how shocked I was to see Balogun get the red card in that game. I know that when you first saw the video and you saw his cleats drag down the back of the defender from Bosnia, it looked really bad. But then as they played it over and over in the slow-mo, you didn't see any ill will or intent there. There was not an intent to hurt. And when I think about seeing a very similar set of circumstances for Messi earlier in this World Cup, and he did not get a card, to think that Balogun would get a red for that was crazy as far as I'm concerned.
5: Yeah, I'm with you on that one, and that's going to be a tough loss. He's leading the U.S. men's team in pretty much every major statistical offensive category. So when it comes to the task of being able to advance past the round of 16 without him, it is daunting to say the least. But one thing that we've learned about this team is whatever challenge is put in front of them, they're up for the test. And so you saw them respond in the second half of yesterday's game, and I would anticipate no different when they're matched up against Belgium on Monday. So I'm excited for it. Can't wait to watch it. This team has been one that's easy to fall in love with.
2: Mm-hmm.
5: And of course, it's easy to get behind them considering what America is experiencing now with America 250 and celebrating our Independence Day over the weekend. I'm really excited that the U.S. can put a nice cap on that with being able to get a win in the round of 16 in the World Cup.
2: That's right. We're up. We've been hosting this thing. Everybody from all over the world is coming to America. They're loving us. They're loving fast food. They're gaining the FIFA 15. The Scots are drinking Boston out of alcohol. We've been having a great time. But I will say, I need Nuno to weigh in on this, our resident soccer aficionado. Nuno, I think what VAR did is an embarrassment to give Balogun the red because there's no consistency. And I know in sports, it's low-hanging fruit to complain about officiating, but this one particularly I thought was brutal. Am I in the right lane here?
3: Yes, because with like soccer, there's always, and obviously all sports, right? That there's always, you can go back and look at a play that happened in an earlier game, especially in like the World Cup, right? Like it's like we have the Messi thing, and it's just like, how was that not a, you know, a red? But this was like Messi didn't even get a yellow.
2: Right, no card.
3: It was like it was play on, that type of thing. We saw it even in the Belgium comeback. They had their first goal where the Belgian player that actually scored the goal pushes the defender with like his two hands and pushes him to gain space in the box, and it was, you know, the goal stood where if like you don't score that, Senegal probably wins. Whereas, you know, Germany scores the goal and an extra time, and VAR looks at it and says, no, there was a foul, you know, like against Germany. So it's just the inconsistency. That's the stuff. If you want to complain, Pat, because I know you complained a lot about stuff. It's the inconsistency on these calls. When you have VAR, you have the mechanism to get these calls right.
2: Pat, your response.
0: I think that happens in every sport, but I did chuckle yesterday when the extra time was 5 minutes and they went 8.5 minutes instead. So.
2: Let's focus on the task at hand and not the arbitrary time you've been complaining about. I am with you, Nuno, to put a pin in this. I could not believe that VAR would give Belgium the red, because this is a consequential move. This is a consequential call. Not only were the U.S. men at a deficit in this game, but now there's a one-game suspension for Belgium. He's not going to be able to play in the round of 16 match against Belgium. But with the way this U.S. team is playing, the connectivity they're showing, hopefully they can get it done even without him.
0: Nuno's still not a believer. He doesn't think the U.S. can go far.
5: No, he's just a hater.
2: Nuno, are you hating?
5: He's upset because every analyst is telling him, yeah, Portugal is on borrowed time. And he can't fathom the idea. He can't fathom the possibility that the U.S. men's national team can go further than his beloved Portugal.
1: Oh, that would crush him.
2: Nuno, what would you do if the U.S. went further than Portugal?
1: He's not coming in tomorrow if they lose.
2: Yeah, would you call in sick, truly?
3: No, I will show up tomorrow.
1: He will be here physically, mentally, yeah, maybe. Yeah,
3: yes, it's Friday, it's the holidays.
1: He's off next week.
2: Yeah,
3: I'm already like,
2: it's already a vacation day show for Nuno.
3: Take everyone behind the scenes. Like, the rundown might go out at 10:30 this morning. Be like, hey guys, this is what we're going to talk about tomorrow. No, but like, this is great for them, right? Like,
2: it's great for whom?
3: Great for the U.S. Great for this country. Great for these players, because they've been much maligned throughout this whole process, right? They're Christian Pulisic was great early on for AC Milan this year, then struggled the rest of the year, right? We've answered like a lot of these questions about like how good our MLS players are, right? Like all that stuff. This is great. Like, but you do need to continue. Like, Belgium's not that good, guys. Like, they won yesterday in spite of their manager. Like, I know the U.S. played in a friendly against Belgium in March, and Belgium, you know, wiped the U.S. off the grass the other, you know, in that game. But like, U.S. is a better team. Like, they should win this, and then, you know, probably will play Spain and go from there. But like, this is exciting and this is great for the country. Butter me up, baby.

0: United States gets further than Portugal.
1: Yes. Talk about it.
0: Cece, is that a dream? Nuno, earmuffs, please. Your delicate ears. I don't want to hear this. Cece, is that a dream scenario for us?
1: Absolutely. For our show, yes.
0: Yeah, yeah. Okay. Because we always say we're team
1: us. That is what I would call a successful World Cup.
0: Okay.
1: Yeah.
2: It's a beautiful time.
3: Auntie, here's a tease for tomorrow. I hope you get invited to a cookout where they're using propane.
0: Oh. The knives are out.
1: Wow.
0: Nuno, already defensive. You want to know why, CC? He's defensive because he knows that this is a possibility. He's defensive because he's afraid.
1: A hit dog will holler. That's what happens.
3: Yeah. Look at me now, Grandma.
0: Well, there's a lot of hollering happening in Boston, Massachusetts this morning because people are furious by what the Celtics did yesterday. Jaylen Brown on the move to the Philadelphia 76ers. We're going to give you all the details of the trades and our opinions on if the Celtics did the right thing. 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

0: 35-year-old Kawhi Leonard. That is insane. I just don't understand its move on its face. And that's why I contend that there has to be something else coming down the pike for Boston that could justify or rationalizing the decision to trade Jaylen Brown to the Sixers.
1: That decision to trade Jaylen Brown to the Sixers is a confusing one. And we'll tell you why here in a second on Unsportsmanlike. 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I'm Michelle Smallman. And if you're just tuning in, if you missed this somehow yesterday, the Celtics agreed to send former NBA Finals MVP Jaylen Brown to the Philadelphia 76ers for Paul George, two first-round picks, one in 2028 and 2031, and two second-round picks in 28 and 2030 to Boston to complete the deal. CeCe, I don't know about you, but when I first got the message in our group chat that this tweet was going down, I had to double-check the terms of the deal because I was like, what? That's all they're getting from Jaylen Brown, a finals MVP coming off a career year? Sixth in MVP voting? Who's turning 30 in the fall? The same guy that a couple days ago we thought was going to be the finishing piece that put Boston in the driver's seat to land Giannis. That's what they got for him? What was your reaction?
0: The people in Boston's front office need to be drug tested?
1: Nope.
0: You can't explain it. Were y'all sober when y'all did this deal?
1: Are they waking up being like, what did we do?
0: Yeah, like what is going on with y'all?
1: Checking social media, seeing all of us torch the deal. Like, they were like, uh-oh.
0: What is happening right now? It just doesn't even make any sense. It doesn't. Not on his face, Smalls.
1: Because
0: you can't justify the return that the Celtics are getting for trading a perennial all-star in Jaylen Brown, somebody that's won a finals MVP, somebody that's been in the playoffs every single year he's been in the league. He's been to six conference finals, two NBA finals appearances. He had a career year last year where he averaged 28-7-5. How do you move on from that guy, take on a negative contract in Paul George, and you get what, two first-round draft picks and two second-round picks? After you stated that you wanted four first-round draft picks minimum, it just doesn't make any sense, the deal that the Boston Celtics made in trading Jaylen Brown. The only thing that I can think of to try to rationalize this is if Boston has a subsequent trade in place to bring in another player, preferably on the younger side, that they can then pair with Jason Tatum, and then have all of these other ancillary pieces, the Paul George of it all, signing Mitchell Robinson in free agency, being in a complimentary role. I don't understand this trade from Boston's perspective, but good on Mike Gansey, the general manager for the Philadelphia 76ers, because getting rid of the Paul George contract and in the process acquiring Jaylen Brown, who is 30 and at the height of his powers, already makes Mike Gansey a more successful general manager for the Sixers than Daryl Morey ever was.
1: He could be better at the winning thing. I just can't understand the way that Boston moved with this Jaylen Brown deal. Not only what they ultimately got back from him from Philly, CeCe, but just how it all went down with Giannis as well. You know, we know that his future was in question when we found out that Jaylen Brown was the centerpiece of the proposed deal to the Milwaukee Bucks as the Celtics hoped to land Giannis. And we knew that when that fell apart and Giannis ultimately went to Miami, that the Celtics were shopping Jaylen Brown. We knew that things had reached a fracture point there, and it was unlikely that both sides were going to be able to come back together and mend fences. So we knew that they were shopping him. We knew that his future in Boston was likely short-lived. However, even if you can't get a return to the level of Giannis, and maybe not even a return to the level of what Jaylen Brown has brought you, I at least thought it would be something that would be impactful now. I thought it would be something that would help Jason Tatum, who is now firmly the face of the franchise, who is now firmly the guy who is responsible for getting the Boston Celtics back to the finals, that they would do something to help him immediately. And I don't know in any way, shape, or form how you can say today the Boston Celtics are better than they were yesterday.
0: No, you can't. I mean, the odds tell you that they're not, right? I mean, Boston, before the Jaylen Brown trade, you're talking about being plus 700 to win the title. Now they're plus 1,100. So, yeah, the odds makers are telling you that they are a lesser team as a result of moving on from Jaylen Brown. Now, there have been some reports in the rumor mill or some speculation, so to speak, that there could be some interest in trading for Trey Murphy from the New Orleans Pelicans. But Smalls, even that move doesn't put the Boston Celtics back where they were prior to when they had Jaylen Brown.
1: No.
0: As the old adage goes in NBA circles, four quarters doesn't make a dollar.
1: Mm-hmm.
0: And so when you move on from Jaylen Brown and you break up the tandem that is Tatum and Brown, I mean, you damn well better make sure you know what you're doing, because everybody is going to criticize you. You are going to be ostracized if the Celtics can't get back to the championship rounds in the foreseeable future.
1: How did this happen? How did this go down? Our ESPN senior NBA insider, Sham Charania, tells us.
2: So the Sixers president, new president, Mike Gansey, reached out to the Celtics, made offers in recent weeks. It's been quite some time where these talks seem to have a level of traction, because the Celtics has such a high bar on a deal, right? They were thinking, if you're going to trade us Paul George, we need four firsts, five firsts. We need a player like a VJ Edgecombe. Mm. That was the bar that was set early. So there were other teams around the league that might have stopped conversations or moved on to do other deals, but the Sixers stayed with it, stood around, stayed at the party. They didn't have Irish goodbye. They didn't leave early. They stuck around. And at the end of it, they were the last team standing today. So staying engaged, staying with it, that paid dividends for the Sixers. Now, when you think about it, and Perk makes that point, when you can get a 30-year-old player who's probably got 4 to 6 years left in his prime, potentially at this level, with a 20s Tyrese Maxey, with a 20s VJ Edgecombe, that is scary for the rest of the Eastern Conference.
1: CeCe, how does this happen? I understand being persistent and wearing down the opposition, but to go from 4 to 5 firsts and a player like VJ Edgecombe to what the Celtics ultimately got for Jaylen Brown, Paul George, 2 first-round picks and 2 second-round picks, I don't understand how that conversation gets from point A to point B.
0: Yeah, it's ridiculous, Smalls. I mean, one of those first-round draft picks you attach to the Paul George contract just to get rid of it. And so when you think about the overall return for a player like Jaylen Brown, it leaves a lot to be desired if you're a Boston Celtics fan sitting here today. And Smalls, this is the type of move that if it don't work, people get fired for.
1: Yeah.
0: Like, I understand that this is a championship organization. A couple of years ago, they held up the Larry O'Brien trophy, you know, Brad Stevens and Joe Mazzulla and all that. If this move doesn't work, this is the type of decision that people get fired for. We knew Jaylen Brown was on the block, and we were still shocked that this trade went down just because the return that Boston got, right? I had the kind of reaction from yesterday's trade with Jaylen Brown that I did a couple of years ago when Luka got traded to my team. Now, we didn't know Luka was going to be traded, but we were all surprised that he was traded, and we were surprised the return that the Dallas Mavs got for it. And as a result, guess what happened? Nico Harrison got fired.
1: Right. That was a stunning move.
0: All I'm simply saying is this move, while it might not be as jarring, it is shocking to the NBA world because of the return that Boston got back. And again, like I said, if it doesn't work out, somebody is going to have to be held accountable for this. Because Smalls, on its face, just when you look at this deal in isolation, I can't imagine that this puts the Celtics in a position to be better off in the here and now, but also into the future.
1: Well, you posed a question about the way that the NBA is viewing this. Brian Windhorst, our ESPN senior NBA writer, tells us what the league's reaction is to the Jaylen Brown trade.
3: The league is gobsmacked at how this trade went down. I mean, I think the one thing that was becoming apparent was that Jaylen Brown's value was much lower than the Celtics thought. But the fact that they would do this trade to the Sixers at this time has the league sort of feeling like they did it under duress. this is not a trade that you would make unless you felt like you were forced to make it. And so the explanation that the Celtics will ultimately give is going to be fascinating. You know, not only for the price to get, you know, to have to you know, take back a 37-year-old Paul George, who's had all kinds of injury history with over $100 million due on his contract over the next 2 years, but to trade it to a team in your division who you're almost certainly going to see in the playoffs over the next couple of years, it really has caught the league completely by surprise and is an indication that the Celtics were more desperate to get out of the Jaylen Brown business than they were to get a good trade to improve their short-term future.
1: But why? Why, Cece, why would the Boston Celtics be more desperate to get out of the Jaylen Brown business than they would be to improve their team for the here and now? Why?
0: Smalls, you're asking me a question I don't have the answer to, and
1: it's,
0: I don't think anybody in NBA
1: rhetorical,
0: circles...
1: But still.
0: I don't think anybody in NBA circles has the answer to it. The only people that can give you some semblance of an answer is Brad Stevens in the front office in Boston, and I can't wait for the press conference to hear what they have to say about this deal.
1: No doubt about it. Well, coming up next here on Unsportsman, like, is this really the best that the Celtics could do? Is this the best that the Celtics could get in return for Jaylen Brown? We'll talk about that next on Unsportsman, like, presented by Progressive Insurance.
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1: The Celtics agreed to trade star Jaylen Brown to the 76ers for Paul George, 2 first-round picks and 2 second-rounders.
2: The Jaylen Brown trade now puts them back in the top six conversation here.
3: This backcourt just got someone that is supercharged. They still have questions to fill to really make this a truly competitive roster against the best of the league. But right now, they just got a big fish.
4: Jaylen Brown is going to be yet again an MVP candidate. The biggest question is going to remain. If Joel Embiid can be healthy, they can be one of the deadliest teams in the East.
5: If Joel Embiid can be healthy, that's a big if. We're on Sportsmanlike here on ESPN Radio. 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You can always tune into the show on the ESPN app or on SiriusXM Channel 80. We've been talking about it all morning long. The news yesterday, the Celtics trading former NBA Finals MVP Jaylen Brown to the 76ers. In return, they get, wait for it, Paul George, 2 first-round picks and 2 second-round picks. No, I didn't misspeak. They get Paul George, 2 first-round picks and 2 second-round picks. Was this the best they could do, Stacey? Was this the best that the Boston Celtics could do? Here's our ESPN senior NBA insider, Shams Charania.
6: I do have to say this. The Celtics tonight believe this was the best offer that they were going to get. But I reported it earlier today. They were full-blown shopping Jaylen Brown around the league the last few days, trying to go double.

0: felt like the Celtics were honestly yearning to make a deal today. And this is a player that has 3 seasons left on his contract. And so to be able to acquire him at this level, at the age of 30 years old, with 3 years left on his deal, did send shockwaves around the NBA.
1: Yearning to make a deal, CC.
2: Well, Smalls, what that tells me is that the Celtics didn't live in a world where they weren't going to get Giannis. Because clearly they didn't have a contingency plan if it didn't work out. And you knew that if they were going to entertain seriously trading with the Bucks for Giannis, then Jaylen Brown in some way, shape, or form was going to be a part of that deal. Mm-hmm. And to not have a contingency when you're thinking about moving one of your most important players, one of your most important assets, is franchise malpractice. And so from that aspect of it, for a Celtics organization that we've lauded for being buttoned up, they look a little bit undone. And so when you start considering the return that they got in this trade, it feels very much so like a panic move. And Smalls, what I don't understand for the life of me is this. If you felt like you were backed into a corner where you had to trade Jaylen Brown because he was mentioned in the trade rumors with Giannis, why make the decision to settle for this return from the Sixers now? Mm-hmm. It's not as if this deal wouldn't be here a month from now, 2 months from now, 3 months from now. You have the entirety of the summer with free agent movement and other trades that we believe are going to happen. You have the entirety of the summer to see what the rest of the board looks like, because inevitably somebody is going to miss out on one of their top targets. And maybe their pivot, maybe their contingency would have been a deal for Jaylen Brown, offering up something closer to what the Celtics were initially asking, which was 4 first-round picks. But think about it, Smalls. The Celtics had all of July, all of August, all of September. You could have gone that timeline and waited to see what else developed before making the decision to settle for this deal with the Philadelphia 76ers. It just makes no sense. Even if you felt like this was the best you could do, you could always wait, because I promise you, Paul George was going to be there.
1: Yeah, do you think all of a sudden the Sixers were going to be like, wait a minute, now we want to hang on to him. We thought about it, and now we don't want to move Paul George in that contract.
2: Come on, man. It's ridiculous.
1: Ridiculous.
2: But that's what makes me think, Smalls, there has to be something else that we're not seeing with the Boston Celtics. And no, I'm not talking about more Jaylen Brown slander. I'm saying there has to be another significant move that the Celtics are going to make, and they're going to use in part the draft capital that they received from the Sixers in order to execute it. That's the only thing that makes sense, because this deal in isolation, this return, is absolutely ridiculous.
1: Yeah, not only did you not get the draft compensation you're looking for, but you get an older player who's often injured. And you can't rely on him. You can't say that Jason Tatum and your squad are in a better position to compete than they were yesterday. And you're right. The math is not mathing here. There's a reason why, as Shams outlined, the Celtics were yearning to get a deal done. There's a reason why they were in desperation mode, calling teams, circling back, and that there was a sense of urgency here. Because why wouldn't, as you said, Cece, why wouldn't they just hang on to Jaylen Brown? Why wouldn't they operate with some patience here? Our ESPN senior NBA writer Brian Windhorst answers that question.
3: But this is the thing. We don't know. We don't know what would have happened, but they felt like they had to make this deal now because it seemed like Milwaukee was somewhat close. I mean, Milwaukee was going back and forth on the Miami and Boston deal. I mean, only they know how close they got, but the perception was it was pretty close to Jaylen Brown essentially landing Giannis less than 2 weeks ago. And now this is a trade that generally is being viewed as completely one-sided. There's nothing that's happened in between. This is the same player who finished 6th in the MVP voting, second team All-NBA. So it is a very strange sequence of events. And frankly, you feel like there's a missing piece of information. And I wish, as someone in the information business, I could provide it for you right now. I have not been able to discover it. So I'm still looking, trying to understand it.
1: Cece, that is really powerful to me, that Wendy is saying, I'm in the information business. We know how plugged in he is, and he's still trying to figure this out. He's still trying to put the pieces of the puzzle together because he can't fathom why the Celtics would do this.
2: Yeah, but here's the thing, Smalls. The return that the Celtics got is not a reflection of Jaylen Brown as a player.
1: Mm-mm.
2: I still think Jaylen Brown as a player is a top 10, top 15 guy in the sport, right? He made second team All NBA. He was sixth in MVP voting, came off of a career year, averaged 28-7-5. Like, this is, he's won a championship. He was finals MVP. He will have his jersey in the rafters in TD Garden when his career is all said and done. I think the return that the Celtics got for Jaylen Brown in this trade is indicative of the rest of the league knowing that it was an untenable situation in terms of Jaylen Brown staying with the team. They realized that Jaylen Brown was not going to be able to go back in that locker room. Jaylen Brown was not going to be able to play alongside Jason Tatum. It wasn't going to be a situation where you could throw money at the problem, even though you probably would have had to do that in order to attempt to mend fences. But I think this was a scenario in which the Boston Celtics panicked because the rest of the league knew that the Celtics had to trade Jaylen Brown.
1: So you say it's not a reflection on Jaylen Brown, the player. I am in alignment with that statement. I look at what he has done in the past. I look at what he did most recently. And I say there's no way that they could think that this return was up to what he has given you from a production standpoint. But do the Celtics agree with us, CeCe? Do the Celtics agree that this is not a reflection on Jaylen Brown, the player, and Jaylen Brown from a production standpoint? Here's Brian Windhorst again.
3: Look, I just know that the Celtics felt that even though Jaylen Brown was talking about himself for MVP, or there was this MVP campaign for Jaylen Brown, the Celtics did not feel that Jaylen had the best season on their team. And I don't mean Jason Tatum. I'm talking about they felt that Derek White had a better season.
4: Despite the fact he had a poor shooting season.
3: I agree.
4: But they felt he impacted winning the most.
3: And the statistics that people used to analyze.
4: Yeah, on off and whatnot.
3: Said that.
1: CeCe, I can't with the stats. I can't.
2: Yeah, man.
1: What are we doing with some of these conversations? We have Bobby Mark saying that he spoke to someone in analytics in the NBA that said Jaylen Brown was the seventh best player on a team. We have Brian Windhorst saying on the Hoop Collective podcast that the Celtics are saying that Derek White had a better season than Jaylen Brown. And this is not meant to be dismissive of Derek White or malign him in any way. But the Celtics would not have been able to win as many games as they did or be in contention at all or in a position for Jason Tatum to return from injury and try to win a championship if Jaylen Brown did not have the season that he had. There's a disconnect here when it comes to the way that we are viewing Jaylen Brown and the way seemingly the Boston Celtics and some people across the NBA are viewing Jaylen Brown, and I can't get to the crux of it.
2: Yeah, I'm disgusted with the numbers argument, Smalls. Like, what's become increasingly clear to me is that in professional sports, analytics and job performance justification, they are arm in arm. You don't hear the winners talking about analytics. You just don't. I mean, throughout the entirety of the New York Knicks basking in the glow of winning a championship, their first one in 53 years, I ain't heard none of them bring up analytics.
1: You want to know why? Because analytically, they shouldn't have won.
2: Yeah, well, yeah, according to Kenny Atkinson. But like, I just, that part of the conversation, I don't even know where to go with that. Like, Derek White is not as good of a player as Jaylen Brown. That is just factual. Like, Jaylen Brown will have his jersey in the rafters at TD Garden. Well, I don't know that that's going to be Derek White's cards when his career is done, right? He certainly hasn't done enough in comparison to what Jaylen Brown has done for that franchise over the last decade. So what the hell are we even talking about when it comes to analytics? When you do the comparison between the two players from last year, it's not close.
1: No.
2: Like, to say Derek White had a poor shooting season is an understatement. The guy shot 39% for the field. Like, I don't understand why we go to the place of box plus minus and expected shooting percentage and all of these theoretical numbers that should equate to winning as opposed to just looking at what happened. Jaylen Brown as the number one guy on the team, when every opposing defense is geared up to try to stop him, averaged 28 points per game, shot 47% from the field, 35% from three, got 7 rebounds, 5 assists, and he's unanimously considered one of the best two-way players in the game.
1: Mm-hmm.
2: It is utterly ridiculous to sit here and think that Derek White somehow put together a better season, a more impactful season to the Celtics having the second best record in the East than Jaylen Brown did.
1: How many times are we going to doubt Jaylen Brown? How many times are people going to try to somehow mischaracterize what we've seen from him?
2: I mean, you doubted him. You doubted Jaylen Brown. I mean, listen, you were the one talking about Jason Tatum over Jaylen Brown when they went on that finals run. And
1: I stand by that. I stand by that.
2: And Brown won finals MVP.
1: I stand by that. Different arguments here, CeCe. Jason Tatum led in almost every single statistical category in those finals.
2: And he still didn't win finals MVP.
1: He didn't.
2: So there goes your numbers argument.
1: You could make the argument he deserved finals MVP, but let's not go there. Here's the thing. In that moment, yes, I was going to stand for my guy JT because the numbers backed it up. I'm saying as I sit here now, what everyone is saying about diving into certain numbers to try to say that Jaylen Brown isn't one of the best players in the NBA or that he is not affecting winning on his team in the same way that someone like Derek White is, that I cannot subscribe to.
2: Yeah.
1: But Jaylen Brown, right after it was revealed that he was one of the... let's call it the centerpiece of the offer that the Boston Celtics had as they were trying to acquire Giannis that ultimately didn't go down, said that he's turning into a monster. So what are the 76ers getting in Jaylen Brown, and what does this do for their chances to win a championship? We'll talk about that next here on Sportsmanlike, presented by Progressive Insurance.
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1: Her name was Kitty.
2: What?
1: Ate her money.
2: Why? 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Why would you play this song?
3: Because you made us listen to that other, what was it called?
2: Spend That?
3: Yeah. You made us listen to that, and these is retribution.
2: These are not even in the same stratosphere.
3: Yeah,
2: Spend That is the song of the summer.
3: No, it isn't.
2: Yes, CeCe, is Spend That the song of the summer?
4: It's a song.
3: Nuno vetoed playing it on the air.
4: Spend That, objectively, is better than this song from Taylor Swift.
2: Let me tell you something. If I'm out in New York City and they play Spend That, the place erupts. Everyone is singing along. But they play this and everyone's like,
5: but does that mean
2: is this someone's
5: good,
2: kid's demo?
5: Does that mean it's good, though? Right? Like,
4: yes.
5: No, like it does.
4: That means it's better than this. It's better than this. Nuno, Taylor Swift and Travis Kelce, if they had a choice between hearing this versus hearing Spin That, they'd probably go with Spin That at their wedding.
2: Correct.
4: I guarantee the reception will be more turnt.
2: Why are we looping this?
4: Why are we doing this?
2: This feels like a personal attack towards me.
4: You could be attacking Smalls, but I am the collateral damage. Why are you doing this to me?
2: And you didn't even play Spin That.
4: Pat, all I've been saying
3: said we
4: is
3: couldn't.
4: Good things about your team.
2: Come on, this is so much better. You guys don't like this
4: like
2: song.
4: Like Kendrick Perkins, this is Rob Palenka's anthem for the summer.
2: That's it. He spent that yesterday.
3: This is worse than the Will Smith song.
2: No, this is not worse than the Will Smith.
4: No shot.
2: This is a banger.
4: No shot.
2: Listen, you hear it once and you're like, what is this? And then it just worms its way into the folds of your brain. And the next thing you know, you're singing it.
3: Okay, what are we doing? There's no way
4: this is worse than the Will Smith song.
3: It's definitely
4: no way.
3: That song's
2: Head,
3: terrible.
2: Shoulders, Knees, and Toes?
4: Come on, man.
2: That one? That's what you're talking about?
4: Rap for Will Smith? No way. No shot.
3: He likes pretty girls.
4: Okay. All right.
2: Well, I like spending money.
5: You know, real quick, why summer's better than winter, or why, like, because if that Spend That came out in the winter, it wouldn't hit.
2: But it comes out in the summer.
5: It comes out in the summer. Everyone's like, song of the year. Like,
6: yeah, when are we gonna have
5: that type of thing?
6: The song of the winter. It's always like, what's the song of the summer this year? I want song of the winter.
3: I'm sorry.
6: Okay.
3: Pretty sure we have a song of the winter.
2: No, because this is only in December. It's not in January and February and the doldrums of March when it's still freezing and there's a random bomb cyclone that's happening.
3: You play this in the club in summer, people are going crazy.
2: I will tell you, one time I was at a wedding in Peoria, Illinois. We left the reception. We went to a dive bar called the Judge's Chamber. Place was lit. And I went to the jukebox and or Touch Tunes, whatever it was. And I randomly put this on. It was in the dead of summer. The place erupted. It was still to this day one of the best times of my life, partying at the Judge's Chamber in Peoria, Illinois, with Mariah Carey, All I Want for Christmas Is You, playing in, I believe, July. It was awesome. So you're right. This does hit 365.
6: It does feel weird listening to this song when it's the hottest day of the year. But I'm still tapping my foot.
2: See, this is a certified banger. You can't not sing along to this song.
4: And guess what?
2: Why are you guys doing this?
3: Just because how excited you are for Taylor and Travis's wedding at MSG.
4: But Pat, you just got Jaylen Brown in a trade to your team. You should feel good.
2: That's right.
4: About
2: CeCe.
4: Life right now.
6: He is. He likes this song. He's celebrating with this song.
3: Yeah, exactly. It's a great song.
2: Well, if this is what you're celebrating with, that's not what I would say a good omen for how your team is going to turn out with Jaylen Brown.
3: I love love, Michelle.
2: Sure, who doesn't love love? But that doesn't mean that if this is the soundtrack to your team, it doesn't really make me feel like you're hanging a banner. Is that fair, CeCe?
4: That's fair.
2: But let's talk about the Sixers, because they just landed a very motivated Jaylen Brown, again, former Finals MVP, who's coming off a career year, who's going to turn 30 in the fall, who said after he found out that the Celtics were shopping him, that they were turning him into a monster. He goes to Philly. Could that be one move of several, CeCe? A lot of people are speculating, they're talking, they are wondering if now, with the construction of the 76ers, if LeBron James may be interested in joining forces with the squad in Philly.
7: LeBron James?
4: Yeah, listen, I think that the Sixers have only helped themselves in terms of making them more attractive for players that want to come and ring chase. And if LeBron James looks at Philadelphia, if he ever had any thoughts about joining that franchise, now would be the time. And, of course, the Eastern Conference represents a better pathway to contending for a title than the West does, right? So, yeah, if you're LeBron now, when you look at the starting lineup for the Sixers, there's a natural opportunity to slot in as a power forward, and then you could be talking about a starting five with Tyrese Maxey, Vijay Edgecombe, Jaylen Brown, Joel Embiid, and LeBron James. That's a starting five that can compete with the New York Knicks to come out of the East.
2: No doubt.
4: And that's a team that has a chance to win a championship. And if you're LeBron and you're thinking about ways where you can bolster your resume, if you want to close the gap between you and the GOAT, Michael Jordan, then winning a ring for a franchise that hasn't won a title since 1983 and hasn't been in the NBA Finals since 2001 would go a long ways to being able to do that. If you win a ring in Philadelphia with the Sixers, that counts as two, right? Like that, the weight of that feels a lot different.
2: If you break the process.
4: Than the championship he won in Miami. Than the championship he won with the Lakers. You win a ring with the Sixers. That feels a lot like the ring that he won with the Cavs. And so, yeah, I just think it goes a long ways to enhancing the resume of one of the greatest players that we've ever seen lace him up.
2: And it would be the revenge Sixers. You have Jaylen Brown cast aside after a career year, being a finals MVP with the Celtics, and LeBron James, the second greatest player of all time, who the Lakers said, hey, we're going to move things around Luka from now on.
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14: I'm Sammy Sabolka with What's Trending Now, presented by Parker & Sons Heating, Cooling, Plumbing, and Electrical. The D-backs dropped the series finale against the Giants 6-4 last night, and Zach Gallen struggled once again. He gave up all six runs, and a late flurry from the Snakes wasn't enough Wednesday night. They're off today before welcoming the Brewers for the 4th of July weekend. The NBA offseason continues to keep people on their toes. Yesterday, Jaylen Brown was traded to the 76ers for Paul George, two first-round picks, and 2 seconds in what was a wild deal. And the U.S. men's national team got their first World Cup knockout win since 2002, 2-0 against Bosnia last night, but it did not come without stress and consequence. Striker Flo Balogun received a red card in the 65th minute and will have to miss Monday's round of 16 game against Belgium. Nonetheless, a win is a win, and the States have moved on. 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
8: 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That's a ferret.
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12: Shout out to Dan Bickley, my boy. Him and Vince. Okay.
13: Time to go to work.
3: Good morning. Happy Thursday that feels like a Friday, all you Valley sports fans. How many people are actually working today?
14: Not enough.
15: Are you asking us? Are you including us?
3: Well, listen, we certainly are working today, and I'm actually kind of happy about it. We have got a lot going on and a lot to discuss, but I'm just curious. Do most people have this Thursday-Friday shotgun combo day off going into the 4th of July weekend?
15: I know of one person who used to work here, worked somebody else. He said, yeah, I have today off, but I'm not really sure why. So I don't even think he
3: knows
15: why somebody would have
3: today off. Point. Fair point. We're going to get into soccer today, obviously, but I realized a couple of things now that I have OD'd on soccer for about 2 weeks. Football. That reminds me that all is not perfect in the sport of soccer.
14: No.
3: Okay, I've had about my fill of flopping in football.
14: Well, Bick.
3: And I know this is a thing. I know this has been attached to the sport for ages. I know the flopping in the NBA is rooted in what happens in football. But it is so absurd.
14: Okay. I'm glad you mentioned this. And this is how I know it's reached a point of no return. Are you ready?
3: Yeah.
14: So my girlfriend, she doesn't watch a lot of sports, right? She doesn't really care for them. We were on the phone last night and I asked, did you watch the United States game? And she was like, kinda. And I was trying to explain to her the Flo Balogun red card and that he was removed from the game. And I'm telling her this and she goes, oh, was this when the goalie thought he got kicked in the head but didn't? And I go, oh my God.
3: Uh-huh.
14: No.
3: No.
14: But great point.
3: It is so insidious. And when you're watching match after match after match, like I've been doing, you realize, oh, I forgot about this element of this sport. Yep. It's the worst. The other thing, you just brought up Balogun's red card. Why is there no appeals process in this godforsaken sport?
14: Well, there is in the sport, just not in this tournament.
3: What is that?
15: We need a certain lead official or country leader to just fire off something mean and nasty.
14: Make
15: on some
14: a couple
15: sort of
14: come
15: social
14: on. Call.
3: This
14: form.
3: Is America. Yeah. Isn't there a judge in Seattle who can invoke a restraining order?
14: No doubt.
3: Come on, it almost worked for Brendan Sorsby.
14: I mean, FIFA's corrupt enough. Like, what's one more? What's something else?
3: I'm astounded that some referee can hold up a red card. Now, your best player, and to me, it looks like that guy is Team USA's best player. I may be wrong on that.
14: One of, yes.
3: He's gone for a game and a half.
15: Terrible time to have a red card for what it's worth.
3: How about
15: obviously.
3: It? How about it? All right, we're going to have some fun today. Start the show, Bailey.
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3: All right, before I get too far ahead of myself, we should welcome in Mitch Vareldis in the passenger seat today, filling in for Vinny. Mitch, how you doing, Mitch?
15: Who's this guy?
3: What up, Mitch?
15: I woke up on time. How's that for
3: That's good.
15: A Thursday?
3: Showing up is everything with this job, Mitch.
14: Hey, how was the bedtime last night? You always give me flack.
15: I somehow got to sleep around 10:30-ish.
14: Yeah.
15: Later than I wanted to because some sort of baseball team kept me up a little bit later than I expected them to.
3: All right, here's what we're going to talk about today. We already mentioned Team USA into the round of 16, their first knockout victory in 24 years. Sammy, you even predicted the outcome. I believe you said 2-0 yesterday.
14: 2-0 yesterday.
3: You did.
14: Come
3: on. You said 2-0, and I had to correct you.
14: Yes, right.
3: Because I am the soccer expert here. They are going to play Belgium Monday in Seattle. Let's go.
14: No better place.
15: I gotta say, I was kind of sweating a little bit because I'm used to the U.S. getting on the board early. There was a stat they flashed that in the three group games, they had a goal within the first 11 minutes at least. And it took them until the 45th minute. And I'm thinking, where is this high-powered offense?
3: Yeah.
15: Easy one to get done. Now comes the tough part, right? Round of 16.
3: Yeah.
15: The bugaboo.
3: That was a day where Team USA conquered a lot of adversity. We're going to get it. We're going to spend a lot of time talking football today.
14: Let's go.
3: Huge day in the NBA in terms of free agency. Some of it happened during our program yesterday. The Lakers added a flurry of players. We're going to get into that today. But the big story mid-afternoon yesterday was the Celtics trading Jaylen Brown to the 76ers for a package that features Paul George. They are going nuts in Boston this morning. Not in a good way.
15: That's a hell of a headliner in 2018 or 19 when Paul George first got traded to the Clippers.
3: Here's a 29-year-old superstar in exchange for a 36-year-old dude who's never healthy.
14: The list of players Paul George has been traded for consists of Jaylen Brown and Shai Gilgeous-Alexander. And the list
3: keeps
14: going.
3: That's insane.
14: Nuts.
15: And Domantas Sabonis.
14: You're right.
3: Don't leave him out. And finally, Tobias Harris goes from Detroit to San Antonio, a sneaky good acquisition for the Spurs.
15: Which apparently, based on some of the reporting, takes them out of the LeBron James sweepstakes.
3: Because
15: they've now spent too much money on their cap adding Tobias Harris.
3: Is that right?
15: So one less team going for the king. How about it?
3: All right. So what is left in NBA free agency? Well, that guy. LeBron J. Jalen Duren, I suppose, has to land somewhere, but that guy. Is LeBron James going to ruin our 4th of July weekend?
14: I thought he was going to announce where he's going to go yesterday, but I guess Jaylen Brown and the Celtics had other plans.
3: Had to go first. We'll get into where LeBron might end up last night at Chase Field. As Sammy said yesterday, something had to give. In fact, Alex Weiner used your line in the lead of his game story.
14: Really?
3: Yeah.
14: All right.
3: Something had to give at Chase Field.
14: Something did.
3: Fortunately, it was Zach Gallen. Giants hit him up for 6 runs over the span of a couple innings. The offense mostly silent for the night. And that great winning streak against the Giants is over.
15: Yeah, if not for that near total collapse by the Giants defense in that 8th inning, we're probably not even talking about a 6-4 game, if we're being honest.
3: No, you're right.
15: It was a rough showing from both sides. A lot of positive progress we can always take from Giants series, but this just feels like a dud ender to what was supposed to be a special start to the season against them.
3: Exactly. And in one of the dumbest trades the Diamondbacks ever made, but never really paid a heavy price for it, Dansby Swanson.
14: Yes.
3: A former number one overall draft pick who was traded by Dave Stewart and the Tony La Russa regime, right?
14: Oh.
3: That was the Shelby Miller trade at once.
14: Yes, it was.
3: Dansby Swanson had 3 home runs and 8 RBI yesterday in the Cubs' 23-3 win over the Padres. Dansby Swanson now has 26 RBI in the past 10 games.
14: It's a good day to have him on your fantasy team. Hence, I have him on both my fantasy
3: teams. Do you really?
15: You're catching up to me, Sammy.
14: Come on, Midge.
15: Buster only threw this out this morning. Last 13 games, Dansby Swanson, 9 home runs, 29 driven in. The entire New York Yankees offense, 14 home runs, 33 driven in.
3: Oh,
15: Dansby is pacing as well as the New York freaking Yankees right now.
3: That is fantastic. All right, on the other side, we are going to dive into Team USA and their World Cup victory yesterday. Great day in the World Cup. We'll discuss it next. Mitch Vareld is in for Vinny. I'm Dan Bickley. 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
7: 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Pavin swings, grounds it to first. Devers has it. That should do it. Devers will take it to the bag himself. 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
10: Welcome back, everybody. Happy Thursday. Dan Bickley, Mitch Vareldas, Sammy Sobalka, and the lovely Bailey, as Jarrett likes to refer to him,
11: so
10: too.
11: So lovely.
10: What a moment that Malik Tillman goal was. What a relief that goal was. What a superstar-like moment that was. That was the goal that gave them the cushion that got us all off the edge of the couch.
12: Oh, yes. I'm so glad you said that, because before that, it was... To use the term clenching, it was clench time.
10: Yeah.
13: What were you clenching exactly?
10: Yeah, right. What exactly might there be to clench? Don't answer that, Sammy.
12: No, I will not.
10: Yeah, so listen, I think that the game was fraught with tension. There was a long time before the first goal, which was eventually disallowed. Mm-hmm. Then a longer time before the next goal by the same guy, which was eventually allowed.
12: And he hit the same celebration.
10: And he hit the same LeBron celebration.
12: The silencer.
10: Yeah. Uh-huh.
12: That's awesome.
10: Uh-huh. And then there was the red card to Balogun that we have already kind of discussed, that seemed highly punitive, almost borderline ridiculous, but it meant that Team USA was going to be playing with 10 men, mm-hmm. one guy short for the better part of 30.

0: minutes. It's a tall ask.
1: And I get the people that want to say, like, that's not a red card. Like, how can you make that call? In real time, like, it probably doesn't look like a red card. And one of the downfalls, if you look at it that way, of the VAR or VAR system is that someone can make a call to the head official of, like, hey, we've slowed it down in our booth. You should probably want to take a look at this. And so that's what happened. Like, in real time, it looked like a foul. And someone in the booth made the call to the official and was like, hey, let's look at this. And when you slow it down, it's by the book, or like a red card.
0: Sort of like the Alyssa Thomas fist on Caitlin Clark's throat.
1: Sure. Yes.
0: You slow it down to single frames, still frames, and you're like, ooh, that looks terrible.
1: And it's from Balogun, it's not intentional, right? A lot of people have a misunderstanding of a red card is a foul that is only intentional, right? It's not that. Like,
0: oh, okay. This is good. See, this is where your soccer expertise is coming in handy, Sammy. Explain again. So by the letter of the law, there's no controversy with this red card.
1: Right. Like, especially when you slow it down. Like, if the ref, and that's the hard part with this instant replay, you know, in almost any sport, is if you slow it down, you can make a call. You can justify your call in almost any action, right? So when it's slowed down, Balogun makes a studs up aggressive kind of tackle on the Bosnian player. And once it's done, the contact in and of itself is deeming of a red card. And it's not like, again, it's like I'm saying, it's not like Balogun was intentionally trying to foul or hurt him. It's the manner in which the foul had happened produced the red card.
2: I just say, generally speaking, like we complain about this a lot with other sports that go to replay review or go to replay assistant. Like, if you consider the NBA, when they have to assess whether or not it's a flagrant one, a flagrant two, common foul, whatever. And more often than not, it doesn't really matter if it looked intentional, was intentional, wasn't intentional. It's just the unfortunate outcome and the nature of which it happened. And for Balogun, it's really unfortunate on multiple levels, because one, it really was a hard cleat right to the ankle, essentially, which you're obviously not allowed to do. But then the real bummer is the fact that it was a red card at all. One, being at that point in the game, that late in the game, and how it affects Team USA going forward, that now their leading goal scorer so far this tournament, not going to be available for a huge round of 16 game, which has been a real boogeyman for the U.S. team every single World Cup, it seems.
0: Yeah, it's a really good point. Yet at the end of it, with all of the tension that I think we all felt, and with all of the polarization around that red card, some of the things that kind of jumped out at me that really kind of confirmed what we've been saying all along, that there's something a little bit different about this USMNT, that they've got a certain, I don't know, maybe a certain belief that's different. They've got certainly a different level of athleticism.
2: They've got a really good manager.
0: Good manager. They play a real pressing style. There was probably a good 20 minutes in that match, I would say. Early on, it looked like Bosnia had some stuff going, had little control in the game, and just the constant pressing and running and attacking, you could see them just wear down the opponent.
1: I'm glad you mentioned this, because it feels like this year's United States team has a little bit more hype, a little bit more swagger, but at the end of the day, teams of the United States have had that in the past. They've had, like, momentum, and they haven't been able to kind of win the game that kind of puts them over the hump. And I'm not saying a win against a Bosnia team will do that, but previous United States teams last night after the red card would have wilted and given up an equalizer and potentially lost that game in extra time. Like, the ability to grind out a win, and the Malik Tillman free kick goal was stunning and great and a big moment. Mm-hmm. But if that goal didn't happen, I still believe that team would have been able to grind out a 1-0 win. And previous United States teams, I don't think would have been able to do that.
0: Even with their goaltender getting shot in the head by a sniper at the top of the stadium.
1: and we even mentioned it yesterday. Like, Kevin brought up a point of, the goalkeeper for the United States is probably maybe their weakest link. Yeah. I would say they have some question marks with their defense and their goalkeeper. And they were able to just right the ship enough to get out of there and get a win.
2: Well, correct me if I'm wrong. So the goalkeeping unit, it's all MLS guys, right? Which, if you're considering all the different soccer leagues across the world, it's on the lower tier in terms of when you consider some of the European leagues, some of the stronger goalkeepers there. And then the defensive line, the two best defenders, if I'm not mistaken, are both on the older side in Tim Ream and Chris Richards. So relying on that unit to be able to hold strong when you're down a man for the final, what was it, 25 minutes or so?
0: Yeah, 26 minutes or so. Yep.
2: I think it just also speaks a lot to what you've been saying, Sammy, about how previous teams probably would not have been able to maintain that type of maturity.
1: Yeah, no, maturity is a good word.
0: Self-belief.
1: Yes.
0: Just not a certain sturdiness that no, we're the better club here.
1: Yeah. Right. Confidence.
2: And a lot of it is, I think, personally, and I'm not super dialed into what soccer is for the U.S., but Pochettino has seemingly instilled a ton of confidence in a group of guys that are really not expected to do a whole lot after this game that they won yesterday.
0: And Mauricio, he's got such a European flair to him, doesn't he?
1: What he wears on the sideline is just hilarious. He's kind of got like a little bit of a beer belly.
2: He's like a fishing shirt that he just shows up to every match.
0: He's got his sunglasses and the crease of his shirt.
1: The one button on the button down. And when Tillman scored the goal, there's great footage of like a side-by-side of Tillman shooting and making the goal and Pochettino in the box. And you can see him like want to celebrate so bad, but his body does not catching up with like his brain. Uh-huh. So he's kind of like, it's so awkward, but it's so funny. And then eventually he just like stands there and goes like this and like his shirt rises. Oh my gosh.
0: It was fantastic.
1: After that win, he has the most.
2: This is my favorite stat I saw yesterday. Go ahead.
1: The most wins of any USA manager in a World Cup. Three.
0: That's insane.
2: Three.
1: In one World Cup.
2: Three.
0: It has seemed like such a consistent part of my sporting past that in World Cups, they'd come, they'd go. The takeaway was, when will the USA ever get their act together? When will they ever turn the corner? And when will they ever get a manager that isn't El Succo?
1: I know.
0: And now they've got this guy whose vibes are immaculate. Meanwhile, the Bosnia manager is taking the ball and hiding it. He went maddish beyond Nikola Jokic.
1: He did. That's a great point.
0: Hold it. No.
1: Yellow card.
2: Right. Sergei, give it back.
1: And last point on Pochettino is, so we had Anthony DeBundo on yesterday, and he made a great point that, so Pochettino, he used to manage Tottenham, who is in the Premier League. And one of the main points he was making, and you can see it with this national team, is that his MO was taking good, average to slightly above average guys and making it a great team. And that's, I think, you're seeing it with the United States. Like, Christian Pulisic is our best player, but he's not a top 25 player in the world.
2: No.
1: Right? The United States doesn't have a A-list star, but as a unit, he's getting everything out of these guys, which is then making them a better team. Like, you're seeing it in real time. Like, the guys collectively are playing above their heads of what they have from a talent base.
2: And relatively speaking, this will be the new test for them, right? They already had to do a group play match without Pulisic when they needed to win that match a couple of weeks ago. Now you've got a situation where your leading goal scorer is not going to be available in a knockout game. Can you once again put together an 11 that can keep you alive, keep you humming, keep the vibe around this team?
0: Great call.
2: I feel like there's a lot of rejuvenation with U.S. soccer right now.
0: Along those lines, I think yesterday's victory was baseline of what Team USA had to accomplish in hosting a World Cup. They had to get at least one knockout victory, get to the round of 16. I'm not going to say anything after this is icing on the cake, right? Because I still think maybe we should expect a little more, but at least they got through a knockout game.
1: Yes.
0: And as good as that crowd was in Santa Clara yesterday, it's going to be 2X
1: double
0: that in Seattle.
2: The
0: 12s? Because of what?
1: Bailey.
0: The 12s. It's the way that stadium is built.
1: Yes. It's probably for a United States soccer match, it is at the top of the list of where you would want to play this game.
0: No doubt.
1: And you have a real chance to get revenge for Tim Howard and the United States team who lost to Belgium in 2014 in the round of 16.
2: Here's the agreement. All four of us at least right now. I'm stealing this from ESPN's morning show.
1: Okay.
2: No Belgian waffles.
1: I'm good with that. That's fine.
2: We're done. No more of those until after the match.
0: We're done. I can handle that. All right, coming up on the other side, did the Diamondbacks extend their winning streak over the Giants? Unfortunately, no. We'll discuss Zach Allen's latest start next. Mitch Vareldis in for Vinny. I'm Dan Bickley. You're listening to Arizona Sports, the local sports leader.
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5: I would say, yeah, you have.
4: 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I mean, Royce O'Neal and Grayson Allen were good contributors to this team. But yeah, Miles Bridges is probably the best player out of that group all around.
5: Yeah.
4: And then Kennard's probably fourth on the list, but he's so good at what you need.
5: Right.
4: That doesn't really matter. I don't care if he can get offensive rebounds or there's a lot of things that I don't need Luke Kennard to do, but when we need threes, get out there and fire up more than 3.1 a game.
5: Yeah.
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1: I'm Sammy Sobolko with What's Trending Now, presented by Parker & Sons Heating, Cooling, Plumbing, and Electrical. The D-backs couldn't complete the sweep last night against the Giants in a 6-4 loss, and the Zach Gallen questions are growing larger as he struggled again, giving up 6 runs in 5 2/3, and the offense didn't get it going until it was too late, and the Diamondbacks moved back to exactly 500 on the season. They're off today before welcoming the Brewers to town this weekend. The NBA offseason continues to deliver. It was in full force yesterday with a blockbuster trade between the Celtics and the 76ers going down. The Celtics sending Jaylen Brown to Philly for Paul George, 2 firsts and 2 seconds in what was a little bit of a head scratcher. And the United States keeps dancing. They were able to get by Bosnia Herzegovina 2-0 last night with goals from Flo Balogun and a stunner of a free kick from Malik Tillman. But a Balogun red guard in the 64th minute made things interesting, and he'll now have to miss the round of 16 game Monday against Belgium. 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
5: Arizona Sports. And a swing. That's gone. Good Lord. High and deep. Way back. Heads up back there. Upper deck. Home run.
14: Quickly, Marotta. Talk D-backs baseball. Now.
5: Here's the pitch. Pavin swings, grounds it to first. Devers has it. That should do it. Devers will take it to the bag himself. It's a 1-2-3, bottom of the ninth inning, and the Giants hang on to win it by a final score of 6-4.
0: All right, if you want to get Diamondbacks fans riled up, how about Pavin Smith rolling over for a ground out to end the game? That's the perfect way to end a bad night.
2: He drove in their first run,
0: too. I know he did. I should give him a little slack.
2: It's the cruelty that is Pavin Smith delivers, and also Pavin delivers the end to what was a fun little win streak against a crappy baseball team.
0: Well, listen, and I don't know, really, honestly, I don't know if this team wouldn't be better. I think we all saw the clips of Jose Fernandez going deep in the minors.
4: Yes, we did.
0: I'm not certain we wouldn't be in a better place if they would have just stuck with that kid at first base.
1: They still can, Ben.
0: I guess they can. All right, but the big story last night in a 6-4 loss to the Giants was once again Zach Gallen, who, for the first 4 innings, looked about as good as he can look. And you thought to yourself, okay, he's got something. And then, bam, home run. Pitt, bam, home run. 3-run inning on the board. Comes out, looks like he's going to get through the next inning. Bam, 3 more runs. And now he doesn't even get through that inning, and another 6 earned runs. So in a game that looked as good as it can look for Zach Gallen for 4 full innings, his ERA keeps climbing upwards. What do you do with Zach Gallen?
2: I got a stat from a buddy of mine who's with the Diamondbacks the other night. His ERA is almost 1 full run higher than the next highest qualified ERA. 1 full run.
0: Mm-hmm.
2: Like, Jeffrey Springs, he got roughed up because he had to pitch twice in Las Vegas in what was just a run scoring atmosphere unlike we've seen. Zach, to be at a 6.36 ERA with a lot of the intangible aspects of being a pitcher not really working in his favor right now either, It continues to ring alarm bells. And I get it. They don't want to be quick to be done with a guy who's been so good to the franchise and has been good to the fan base, obviously. 23 being the most memorable of the years, but this has been just a grand departure of what was supposed to be a next ace that the Diamondbacks had lucked into. No doubt about it.
0: And the thing to me now is Zach Gallen has become a symbol to a lot of Diamondbacks fans of the overarching siding with loyalty and veterans over trusting young players. Whether or not you believe that's a true narrative, it's a real narrative. After the game, Torrey Lovello, once again, very adamantly supporting his fallen ace.
18: We're not going to quit on Zach. No coach is going to quit on him. I know that he's struggling, and he's going to continue to fight because that's his spirit, and we're going to coach him up the best way we know how. It's not working the way we want it to for him. I'll acknowledge that, but he can pay us unbelievable dividends if he gets on one of his Zach runs, and that's where I'll keep at. You know, we had a couple guys down in the bullpen, so we went into a different part of our strategy. We had some guys step up where I know they were a little bit tired. Guys typically don't pitch in those roles, but they didn't care. They went out there the back half of that game, kept us in it, gave us a chance to find a way to get back into it. Unfortunately, we couldn't close it all the way up.
0: So I guess the question becomes, at what point in time is sticking with Zach Allen becoming very, very foolish?
2: Almost now.
1: I was literally about to say almost now.
0: Yeah.
2: My argument for that would be just where the National League is right now in terms of its wild card race. Every year we just say, hey, maybe they could win the division. Nope, never mind. Dodgers are flying away with it. Uh-huh. But if you look at the wild card race right now and the Diamondbacks, what are they, 43-43, yep, right there in the mm-hmm. middle? They are 2.5 out of the last spot behind St. Louis, who has started to fall off a little bit as of late. Seems like the Cubs have hit their monthly stride of, we did great for this month, maybe they'll go back to being bad this month. Philadelphia, since the managerial change, they might just win the East outright because the Braves are kind of slopping around as of late. But you're telling me that the Diamondbacks can't be better than the Marlins, Nationals, and Padres? Okay,
1: thank you.
2: You know what I mean?
0: Again, so this is the juxtaposition of a team that is still right there in contention for a playoff berth, which is all they wanted to accomplish in the first half of the season, and yet a team that continues to kind of frustrate the fan base in some real serious ways.
1: Well, because the question is, and it's a fair one given the Diamondbacks' injuries right now, is like, okay, the question, what do you do with Zach Gallen? Well, you can't remove him from the rotation.
2: There's no easy replacement right now.
1: There's no easy replacement for him. And then when Soroka does come back, then the question is, okay, maybe the natural course is, maybe he does go on that 15-day, you know, IL mystery injury stint to just maybe get his mind right.
2: My knee.
1: Exactly.
0: It's broken.
1: It's broken. And just get him like some time off, and maybe he can come back like,
0: that's not a bad idea.
1: Fresh. But again, that's all contingent on Soroka coming back and being healthy. And still then you're going to have to rely on one of your rookies or someone else from AAA. It's a tough scenario.
0: What's weird is these last three starts that have not been good results for Zach Gallen. He has had moments in all three of them where you're like, okay, maybe he's putting it together.
1: Yep.
0: Against the Twins, remember after that game, he claimed he was victimized by soft contact. That there were a lot of hits that left the infield at less than 90 miles per hour.
1: Okay. Yes.
0: So he's claiming bad luck in that day. His next start against the Rays, he was not very good, but at one point in time, he had retired 15 consecutive batters in that game. Mm-hmm. And so inside these losses and bad performances, there's a cluster of good stuff. Can't sustain it. So you can look and convince yourself that he's not that far away, or you can flip it and look at it in the face and say, no, maybe the conclusion is his days as a frontline starter are over.
1: I'm just looking at like his game logs over the last, I mean, since the beginning of the season. In the month of May, hitters were hitting .291 against Zach Gallen. In the month of June, they hit .342 against Zach Gallen. That's Hall. Like we joke, to make the Hall of Fame, you only have to get a hit 3 out of 10 times. They're hitting .342 against Zach Gallen in the month of June, and then the 2 month and the one game in July, .307.
2: Here's a simpler stat if you want one. Since May 23rd, the Diamondbacks have one win in 7 Zach Gallen starts.
0: Wow.
2: Since May 23rd,
0: yeah.
2: 7 Gallen starts, 1 win.
0: That's
2: and
0: brilliant.
2: Now, if we want to be getting any gritty, one of them was the Seattle game that went into extra innings. So that's not entirely on Zach Gallen. But to your point, a 16-8 Twins loss, a 10-6 Marlins loss, a 6-1 Tampa Bay loss. And then last night's game where he leaves in the sixth inning down 6-0 or down, I think
0: 5-0 and Ryan Thompson allowed one of the.
2: Yeah, so credited for 6 runs in a game against a team that has been
0: awful,
2: dreadful against the Diamondbacks this year.
0: And I think you can't get that piece out of the conversation either, that the Giants had seemed like such easy prey for the Diamondbacks until you gave Zach Gallen the ball.
1: That's just
0: fair or not. That's a conclusion a lot of people are going to make. Zach Gallen after the game admitted to being kind of frustrated.
19: Yeah, I mean, they're small positives, I think. You know, my job every fifth day is to give this team a chance to win. And even though there's small positives for me in there, they're not really overall kind of netting out as a team positive. So that ultimately is the frustrating part. That small positives will kind of give you a glimmer of just kind of hope and the, you know, trust in the process and know you're heading in the right direction and that there's still, you know, outs to be gotten in there. So, but yeah, when the final line's kind of tough, especially, you know, where we kind of put a rally together to score four runs. I feel like I could have left that game, you know, six inning, give them three runs. And, you know, this might be a different story when we're talking about a sweep gun in the off day.
0: I say it all the time. When Zach Gallen fails or when he loses a game, his post-game sound sounds just like Bill Belichick. He gets very...
1: Oh, true.
2: You mean you're saying he's on to Cincinnati? Is that what you're implying?
0: That's what I'm saying.
2: Yeah. You mentioned the weak contact he was getting against Minnesota in that start a couple starts ago. Well, the underlying problem with that is he's not missing the bat on the weak contact. We've talked about the percentage all year. Yeah. We've talked about his inability to get swing and miss. He got nine swing and miss out of the 95 pitches he threw last night. It's just not good enough. It's not good enough.
0: And it's so different from the pitcher he used to be. All right, never miss a Suns move. 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
26: Tyson Duncan. Right in space.
0: You gotta love the NBA offseason if you're a drama junkie like me. Man, the headlines and the hits never stop in the summertime in the NBA.
2: Especially when they seemingly come out of nowhere.
0: Yeah.
2: Even though there was enough rumblings, enough conversation around Jaylen Brown, whether or not he would get moved. It sounds like this was a Boston-driven decision. I'm probably with the masses that I could not have seen what this actual trade being as the outcome for Jaylen Brown being out of Boston. Crazy.
0: The return that the Celtics got is so astonishingly low. People are wondering what in the world is going on here. What they did is they traded Jaylen Brown to Philadelphia, a rival that just eliminated the Celtics in the postseason. They traded Jaylen Brown to Philadelphia in return for Paul George, two first round picks in the future, one that is highly convoluted, and a couple of second round picks. It's a lesser haul than the Raptors had to pay for Kawhi Leonard. It's a lesser haul than the Lakers had to pay for Walker Kessler in signing a restricted free agent. And people are wondering, what are the Celtics doing here?
2: 2028 first rounder that could convert from a first to a swap that would be more favorable to Boston. Unprotected in 2031. That's the juicy pick, I think, of the two. And then second rounders in 28 and 2030. And I guess those are conditional, too.
0: Okay.
2: It seems oddly specific for somebody of Jaylen Brown's caliber.
0: Like, yes, it
2: does. Why are there all these types of protections and mechanisms on these draft picks for a guy that was a second teamer last year and was, for most of the year, the best player on the second best team in the East?
0: It doesn't make any sense unless you look at it through the lens that even after the postseason ended, Jaylen Brown, it really kind of shocked some people with what he said about the season that had just concluded, that in his opinion, it was one of the funnest seasons he's ever had with the Celtics. And this is a guy that's been an NBA Finals MVP. So what in the world are you doing saying this past season was among the most enjoyable? Well, people inferred that it was playing without Jason Tatum, who came back late in the season because of how well Jaylen Brown was carrying the team. All right. But Paul George, a player that barely stays healthy, a dude who's 36 years of age.
1: A dude who hasn't been in his prime for a couple of years. A guy that has been known as one of the worst contracts in the NBA.
0: Mm-hmm.
1: I saw the trade and I'm sure I felt like you guys of, oh my God, that's all. And then I started to think, like, does Brad Stevens know something we don't? Why on earth would Brad Stevens, who I think is one of the better NBA minds, why would he do a trade like this? Why would he pull a stunt like this? And then I kept questioning, was the relationship with Jaylen Brown and the organization that bad?
0: That is the conclusion I think a lot of people are kind of tap dancing around, Sammy, is have things gotten so bad between Jason Tatum and Jaylen Brown that Jason Tatum's people are pressing Brad Stevens, get this guy out of here?
2: I was going to say, it feels like one of those type of trades you make when it's a distressed asset.
0: And exactly.
2: Yeah. The other team that makes the trade knows that it's a distressed asset, because some of the reporting yesterday from Shams was that this was, as I said earlier, Boston driven. This was not Jaylen Brown asking to be traded or asking to be out.
0: Yeah.
2: This is Boston very clearly just seemingly getting ahead of it and avoiding any potential headaches coming up for the next season.
0: Right. And because people are asking, if why couldn't you just wait and maybe get more in return? It's very, very interesting. Kendrick Perkins had this to say about the trade.
10: If you're Brad Stevens, to me, he had already lost when he lost the Giannis sweepstakes to the Miami Heat. If you're going to jump off the porch and you're going to make Jaylen Brown available, you got to make sure you pencil in that deal. This is nothing but sloppy seconds, in my opinion. And in the way I see it, he just basically handed the Philadelphia 76ers a trip to the NBA Finals next year.
2: Okay, let's make sure Philly gets to the conference finals first before they get to the NBA
0: Finals. Before they get to the NBA Finals.
2: I will say two things in terms of Philadelphia and getting Jaylen Brown. That's a lot of really good perimeter scoring with VJ Edgecombe, Tyrese Maxey, Joel Embiid can stretch the floor too. They picked up Dean Wade in free agency. He can shoot from three.
0: Uh-huh.
2: There's a lot of five out that they could run in Philadelphia. And secondly, I remember there were some rumblings wondering if Jaylen just kind of wanted his own team and to be the focal guy. He's definitely not getting that in Philadelphia. So I hope he's fine being the second fiddle to Joel Embiid.
0: The other thing that has to be tabled here is about a week ago, Bobby Marks reported that the metrics of Jaylen Brown, according to some basketball types, are not worth the money he's being paid. That a good number of NBA general managers look at Jaylen Brown as a very overrated, overpaid player based on some metric models. But somebody told Bobby Marks that. When Bobby Marks tweeted that, he got destroyed, right?
1: Yeah.
0: But history and these events would prove that there are some people who look at Jaylen Brown and don't see the player that the eye test tells you he is,
2: you can argue,
0: which is weird to me.
2: You can argue the same thing when Nico Harrison decided to move on from Luka Doncic.
1: Great point.
2: His
1: defensive metrics, they're bad.
0: Yeah, come on, man.
2: You could poke a hole into any individual great player's game.
0: Like, yes.
2: What is the fatal flaw of Nikola Jokic? Oh, his defense is terrible. He's like a cone. What's the fatal flaw of Shai Gilgeous-Alexander? Seemingly there isn't much, but everybody complains about him being able to get to the free throw line a lot. Victor Wembanyama has suddenly become the villain of the NBA, the way he's behaved in the postseason. Right. Everybody's got something that they're not going to find favor with. The fact that they're finding analytical excuses, however, to move on from Jaylen Brown.
0: That's it.
2: I don't agree with that at all.
0: So Jaylen Brown obviously hears this, saw this. He's engaged with the media. He saw that report from Bobby Marks, and he clearly thinks, my guys are ratting me out. My guys are painting a picture.
1: Like how did that get leaked?
0: Yeah, how did that get leaked? And to further the point, Brian Windhorst on the Hoop Collective podcast made this astonishing claim about what the Celtics believe.
11: Look, I just know that the Celtics felt that even though Jaylen Brown was talking about himself for MVP, or there was this MVP campaign for Jaylen Brown, the Celtics did not feel that Jaylen had the best season on their team. And I don't mean Jason Tate. I'm talking about they felt that Derek White had a better season.
12: Despite the fact he had a poor shooting season.
11: I agree.
12: But they felt he impacted winning the most.
11: And the statistics that people used to analyze.
12: Yeah, on off and whatnot.
11: Said that.
2: I'm team Tim McMahon on this one. What the hell?
1: I mean, come on.
2: Derek White, he's a great role player.
0: Oh, great role player.
2: Integral piece of their 24 championship team. Better than Jaylen
0: Brown? In no world is he better than Jaylen Brown.
1: And here's the thing that I find really interesting, and that I do think maybe he was a distressed asset, was there had been rumors and rumblings and talks before this year about splitting up the Jays in Jason Tatum and Jaylen Brown. And they didn't do it back then, and that was before they had won a title. Right. And now they've won a title. Tatum gets hurt, which is fair. And the season plays out the way it does. But they had a better excuse in breaking them up 4 or 5 years ago than they do now.
2: Well, think about how many playoff games they logged and still couldn't crack through to the finals. And the first time they got to the finals in 22 against that, that
1: Warriors team,
2: somehow resurged Steph Curry Warriors team, where he just blew past everybody and was dominating the entire postseason. That seemed to be the moment in time of, oh, can we actually do this? And then they made very savvy moves, getting Porzingis and having him fully healthy, bringing back Al Horford, Jrue Holiday, and seemingly found that nice cohesion that got them that title. I hate it from the perspective of, I don't like the idea of splitting up players that you drafted, developed, and then were able to win a championship.
0: Yeah,
2: with.
0: I agree with
2: that. There's a lot of rumblings. I'm from Denver. There's a lot of rumblings about splitting up Jokic and Murray, and that just would personally pain me. Like, you can get it from a basketball sense, but I don't like this idea of splitting guys up that you built up in your own organization. I don't like that at all.
0: It's wild. The day began yesterday with the Celtics acquiring Mitchell Robinson, stealing him from the Knicks, and I thought, okay, that's a good move to kind of pierce that great bubble that the Knicks have right now, and then it ends with this madness. I cannot wait for Bill Simmons to weigh in on this, Sammy. That's all I gotta say.
1: I've been waiting for the live pod on Netflix for hours now, man.
0: People were saying he could charge $500 per listen and get it.
1: Yes.
0: All right, coming up on the other side, great first hour, by the way, on a day when we shouldn't be working. We should be very, very proud of that. We've been cooking with oil.
2: You call this work?
0: Coming up on the other side, star power. Team USA had it yesterday. Will they have enough moving forward? We'll continue to talk about this great World Cup run next. Mitch Giraldis, Dan Bickley, Arizona Sports, the local sports leader.
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1: I'm Sammy Sobolka with What's Trending Now, presented by Parker & Sons Heating, Cooling, Plumbing, and Electrical. The D-backs dropped the series finale against the Giants 6-4 last night, and Zach Gallen struggled once again. He gave up all six runs, and a late flurry from the Snakes wasn't enough Wednesday night. They're off tonight before welcoming the Brewers for the 4th of July weekend. The NBA offseason continues to keep people on their toes. Jaylen Brown was traded to the 76ers yesterday for Paul George, two first-round picks, and two seconds in what was a wild deal. And the United States men's national team got their first World Cup knockout win since 2002, 2-0 last night against Bosnia. But it didn't come without stress and consequence. Striker Flo Balogun received a red card in the 64th minute and will have to miss Monday's round of 16 game against Belgium. Nonetheless, a win is a win and the States have moved on. 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
21: La carrera de Tillman.

0: Now, if that can't get you fired up on a Thursday morning, what will? I ask you that, huh? Nothing like a Telemundo call on a big soccer goal.
1: That had to be 20 seconds, right?
2: Oh, man.
0: That was fantastic.
2: It's 7:03 in the morning, and I'm ready to go right through that wall. My goodness.
0: Yeah, so listen, one of the joys of soccer, high-level soccer, and there's many, which is part of why a big event like the World Cup hits the way it does, is the free kicks when elite strikers can bend the ball, bend it like Beckham. You know what I mean? So you got a wall of defenders up in front of you. You got the goaltender trying to line up everything so he's got angles of sight. And yet somehow that player puts the perfect loft and spin and just curves it into the net.
2: Oh my gosh.
0: And that's what Malik Tillman did at a huge moment in time.
2: A spectacle. And so, like I said, I was watching it with my buddies last night. We get fouled right in that range where the free kick taker would have enough space to get the ball over the wall and down before the post, right? And I look to my buddies and I go, when was the last time the United States has had or made a big free kick goal?
0: That's it.
2: And none of them had an answer. And I go, and 2 seconds later, bang, goal. I'm like, oh my gosh.
1: We haven't had a lot of positive moments when it comes to this U.S. men's team. At least in the last, within this century, I would say. I don't want to pretend that I know beyond 2000, but there haven't been a lot of memorable USMNT moments.
0: No,
2: like
1: this century.
2: You remember the Landon Donovan goal,
1: yeah,
2: right? You remember Tim Howard's 15 saves in a loss, though. You remember little things like that, but none of them really amount to something like great, right?
1: Right.
2: This, Balogun gets the red card. Mm-hmm. The team's trying to hold on. You get a foul in enemy territory, and then Tillman just that's actually a moment where I'll remember for the rest of my life.
0: No, it was one of those spine tingling moments when that kick cleared the wall and the goalie got a hand on it, but not enough. It was a sublime moment. It was like that when people call it the beautiful game, it's because of moments like that, right?
2: Mm-hmm.
0: And not only was it a real clutch moment from this young man, he, a la Curt Schilling, had a bloody sock.
2: I know, from a foul earlier in the game.
0: Somebody had stepped on his foot, broke his cleat, bloodied up his foot. He had to change his boot.
1: We're seeing a resurgence in bloody shoes, apparently, in some of these big international events.
0: Which is Yannick Sinner the other day. Yeah.
2: So to put it into perspective of like the United States in this World Cup, and I want to preface this, Mitch and I were talking about it. Like, so Pochettino with the win last night, he becomes the most winning World Cup manager.
1: With how many?
2: Three. Okay. So I do want to say this in that the expanded field has given, you know, maybe the United States a more favorable draw. It's on United States soil, and wink, wink, here's an easy group. And then you get a round of 32 now, which had never happened, and you're playing a team which you were favored in Bosnia. But prior to this World Cup, the United States had only had 9 World Cup wins in its history. This World Cup, they have 3 and the chance for 4. It's this United States team is different than the rest of the United States teams we've had.
0: I'm glad you said that, because that's going to segue me right where I want to go right now. Okay. So all throughout the World Cup, we have been raving about the star player that has been on display, whether it's Mbappe, whether it's Messi, Harry Kane, my guy Harry Kane yesterday.
2: Harry bloody Kane.
0: Bloody Kane. The fact, and because you know I've been ranting about this club for a couple of days now, because as a dude who's about 93% British, I've been consistently let down by this low-achieving England World Cup team, okay? Mm-hmm. And they've always had teams that get close but never have any star moments. Here they are down 1-0 yesterday. Harry Kane comes up with a header for a goal and then an outrageous move in the box for the winner.
2: Beautiful.
0: Star power. Does Team USA have enough to keep this thing going? Because I got to be honest with you. I know Christian Pulisic is a very good player. He doesn't strike me as having that level of, he's not that guy.
2: See,
0: he's
1: got popularity.
2: Yeah.
0: He's got popularity.
1: For sure. I think Flo Balogun has also picked up an immense amount of popularity the way that he's played so far. Obviously, it won't apply to next week. And then you've got your lovable guys, Tyler Adams and Weston McKinney.
0: Those guys are fantastic.
1: Out Jedi Robinson on that back line with the defense.
0: But when you get in these high leverage matches, you know what I'm saying?
2: Yes. So, Bick, to answer your question, I think we're going to find out Monday.
0: Yeah.
2: Because the stage is set for him, right?
0: Yeah.
2: Like Flo Balogun, who's your team leading goal scorer, who, let's just be honest, he has a nose for the net.
0: He flashes that star power
2: He flashes, and it also comes with, he's the striker, and a lot of these stars, you know, it comes with putting the ball in the back of the net. But Pulisic has yet to have a goal in this World Cup, has yet to have an assist in this World Cup.
1: Hasn't necessarily been fully healthy either.
2: There is that. The stage will be set for him on Monday to answer those questions, because I've mentioned he's not of the vein of Mbappe or Messi or even Harry Kane.
1: Don't forget about Erling Haaland.
2: The striking Viking, my guy.
0: Oh, yes.
2: But, row that boat. But he will have the chance on Monday for one game to be that, right? And I think this team will be behind him in that. Like, you see, the Argentinians, they play for Lionel Messi. They would do anything for that man. They lifted the World Cup, last World Cup. They would do anything for number 10.
0: Mm-hmm.
2: Will the United States do the same for our number 10? Like, it's his moment now, because Balogun is out and Mitch and I were talking.
0: Point.
2: Who's going to be the striker, right? Belgium struggles with pace. Christian Pulisic has that pace. Are they going to put him at striker to give him the chance to be the star? We're going to find out. And I hope the answer's yes, Bick.
0: One more time, just for the vibes.
3: La carrera de Tillman.

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6: 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Heck, ask Messi now. 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
14: Let's dunk it. Right into space.
15: All right, it's been a fun and busy time in the NBA via free agency. LeBron James yet to land, and that's going to be probably the next gigantic headline from the league. The Jalen Duren piece is kind of still floating out there, although a lot of people wonder exactly what that kid is all about after last season.
16: Why would you want to go to Sacramento?
15: How about it, right? I mean, who voluntarily? I mean, that's really quite something, isn't it?
16: That's a lot of cojones you've got there if you want to go there.
15: All right, so I want to get into this topic of what the Los Angeles Lakers did in its totality and what it means. Mm-hmm. And what they did is they poached Walker Kessler from the Utah Jazz, a 7'2" center, who's a really good big and a perfect complement to Luka and Austin Reeves. They added Quentin Grimes. They added, who else did they add? They added Colin Sexton.
17: Mamu Kalashvili.
15: Let me just call him Mamu. That's right. All the Lakers fans, just Mamu will do.
18: Mamu's easy, yes.
15: Mamu is easy. They gave up every bit of draft capital they have to get

0: these guys.
1: They did.
0: And a lot of people have criticized the Lakers for that and maybe complimented the Jazz for doing what they did. But the Lakers had to strike for Luka right here and now. And in my opinion, they couldn't find a better big than Walker Kessler.
1: What do you mean? They didn't already have a better center?
0: And DeAndre Ayton?
1: Who, by the way, no surprise, opted into his player option. So yeah. Curious to see how that goes. Look, this, and Dave McMenamin just posted a story about basically how they took 35 minutes to restructure the roster around Luka Doncic and Austin Reeves. And look, you can make an argument that this is entirely what they intended anyway, was to build a roster that much more complements Luka. I'm curious to see the other side of that, though, because they're, Gamba was semi at the forefront of this. He, you know, he talks to a lot of NBA heads out there. He gets some goodies. And it seems like there's some frustrations when it comes to playing with Luka Doncic, right? Like, Luka may want to play with you, but do you necessarily want to play with Luka Doncic in the style in which he plays? I think Kessler's going to be a perfect fit for them. Mm-hmm. Maybe he becomes their version of the Wemby stopper in the West. And then you've got some reliable outside and inside shooting with Grimes and Sexton that is very much an upgrade over Smart and Kennard, I would say. But, you know, the semi lacking reliability of younger guys as opposed to veterans who have been there before. It'll be interesting to see how it all plays out.
0: Yeah. Here's what I think is interesting. I wrote about it on Arizona Sports Today if you want to check it out. And that is this. You can argue over what these series of moves are going to mean for the Lakers right here and now. You can argue that even with what they did, this team clearly defensively challenged, doesn't have the quality of wings you would think you would need to compete with Oklahoma City and San Antonio, and now you've kind of thrown away all the draft capital you have moving forward. The thing that's different about the Lakers is the Mark Walter Group bought this team for $10 billion from the Buss family. The Mark Walter Group is the group that runs the Dodgers, and we have seen what they have done while running the Dodgers. Relentlessly adding to payroll year after year after year, adding, always investing in analytics, always investing in scouting, always investing in player development. They are operating from a baseball perspective at a level nobody else in the game is operating at. If this group now can do the same thing in the confines of basketball, two different sports, two different systems, but they no longer have a mom and pop shop at the top,
1: right?
0: With not a lot of competence. Jeannie Buss, by all accounts, is a great person. They did not do smart basketball things. And it is my belief, and it's the belief of a lot of other people, that what they just pulled off with LeBron James, extricating them from the greatest player of his generation, without it becoming a big public hissing match,
2: great point,
0: was just expert conflict resolution. Because even Kobe to Dwight Howard, Shaq to Kobe, there have been a lot of messy divorces in Lakers history.
1: Not even including the family members of the Buss family.
0: The Buss family warring against each other. So if this is a sign that the Lakers are going to be operating with this really crazy mix of money and metrics, which is working pretty good in baseball.
1: Yes.
2: Yeah.
0: Uh-oh.
1: I'm curious to see, because you mentioned the two different systems, and I think that's the biggest area where I'm looking at in terms of how effective this can be. In the NBA, it's really hard to just spend money willy-nilly. Mm-hmm. We've got a firsthand account of that here, of being in the second apron and how detrimental that can be in terms of trying to build a successful roster, especially when your team is drastically underperforming and only wins 36 games.
2: Right.
1: With the Lakers, I'm sure they won't have any issue spending money now, to your point. The other thing about the Buss family is, to your reference of a mom and pop shop, is they didn't necessarily have the same type of cash flow. Like, Jerry Buss, when he bought the team, he was not the richest man on the planet. He basically liquidated everything he had to get it.
0: Oh, and there were a couple of times in his ownership where he was right on that line.
1: Yeah. Whereas now you've got somebody who is, as we've seen with the Dodgers, and making the most of the additional cash and additional money that's being liquidated from that television deal they've got. He's not going to be afraid to spend where necessary, especially with an otherworldly talent like Luka. Mm-hmm. Like, this is finally the year where they can say it is all about you. They're not splitting two timelines anymore.
0: Right.
1: They've serendipitously fallen into this otherworldly basketball star, And now they just get to build a team around him.
0: Yeah, and it really is the handling of LeBron and Rich Paul in Clutch Sports that really is what made me go, wow, this team, this organization has stepped up their game. Because all throughout the offseason, it was, the Lakers haven't really talked to LeBron yet about what they might want from him or what they might want to offer him. And it got to the point, and all the while, they were lining up this deal with Walker Kessler. They knew what the Jazz had offered, 5-140. They knew they could beat it, and they knew they could get this kid with a heavy price attached.
1: Yes.
0: But they had to get the LeBron piece gone.
1: Mm-hmm.
0: And they worked it to the point where LeBron finally said, you know what? Let's take control of this. Let's seize the narrative and say, I'm leaving.
2: Well, and they showed, okay, so the big question was like, are they going to bring back LeBron, but what are they going to do with Austin Reeves, right? Are you going to pay Austin Reeves that amount of money to play next to Luka?
0: Mm-hmm.
2: What they did, and it shows the competence in which they've kind of grown into, mm-hmm. is that they did the Austin Reeves deal kind of as soon as they could. Not a lot of mention about it. Did it, signed it. It's not all over the media. And then they're able to kind of then operate on maybe knowing that we did the Austin Reeves deal. If we would have done the LeBron deal, it would have been done, right? We would have done them at the same time. So Reeves deal done, and now they're operating on, okay, LeBron, we're probably, hint, hint, we're not going to bring you back. We would have signed you if we signed to Austin Reeves. And LeBron probably, to both sides' credit, like they didn't make it this big thing, which I think you're trying to harp on, in that the old Laker regime would have made this and drawn this out made this worse.
0: And they would have ended up bowing to LeBron and giving LeBron his money than trying to backfill, and they'd be even worse. They've got a coherent team now. Whether or not it can win,
2: sure,
0: at least it's a coherent basketball team. In fact, it's very, very white. To the point where Bill Simmons actually tweeted out a picture of the George Mikan Minneapolis Lakers celebrating a title.
2: Yes.
0: And they're all white dudes, right? They're not calling these the Showtime Lakers. They're calling them the Snowtime Lakers.
2: Oh, my God.
0: They are so white. How white
2: are they?
1: I'm serious, Sawyer, man. Convinced a young boy to paint his fence.
0: Yeah, yeah. Listen, yeah, exactly. Yeah, Stephen A. Smith literally with a straight face, though, went on a rant. How can you win a title with all those white dudes?
1: They also have three available roster spots still. So even though they did a flurry of moves yesterday, they might not be done. And I'm sure part of that will have to do with some of the other contracts they have on file. Like, do they actually hold on to DeAndre Ayton? Because Mamu is a capable stretch five.
0: Yeah.
1: They don't need DeAndre Ayton anymore. And I don't think Luka wants to play with him anymore.
0: I think you're darn right about that. Yeah, listen, and he might just be stapled at the end of the bench.
2: It sucks because, I mean, we know the DA experience. I actually think he would be a top level backup center, like if he were able to just like commit to it. We probably don't think he can, but like he could be.
1: The former number one overall pick is now good enough to be a backup center. The former number two overall pick that year is now backing up Nikola Jokic, and then the third overall pick from that year is the superstar leading this Lakers team.
2: Hey, Mitch, you said it, not me.
1: Who had the first pick that year, Sammy? Do you remember?
0: Yeah, that would be the Phoenix Suns.
2: Wait, I got to go check. I think it's in the archives. It started with a P and with an X.
1: Does Jarrett still have his pick Doncic button? Or remember when we did the buttons?
0: Yeah, we had
1: still have the Doncic
0: button? We had the Doncic and the Ayton buttons. And Goofy Jarrett was the one guy who was saying, no, him and Kellen Olsen.
2: Remember you guys saying that?
1: Oh, they hired Igor Kokoshkov.
0: They had his national coach. I know. They had the best intel possible. Oh, man.
1: Or maybe they had the worst intel possible.
0: Oh, yeah, that could be true as well. All right, coming up on the other side, it's that time of the day. It's the Rush Hour Reboot, guided by Sammy Cebulka. We'll be back right after this.
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3: I'm Sammy Sabolka with What's Trending Now, presented by Parker & Sons Heating, Cooling, Plumbing, and Electrical. The D-backs couldn't complete the sweep last night against the Giants in a 6-4 loss, and the Zach Gallen questions are growing larger as he struggled again, giving up 6 runs in 5 2/3, and the offense didn't get it going until it was too late, and the D-backs move back to exactly 500 on the season. They're off today before welcoming the Brewers to town this weekend. The NBA offseason continues to deliver, and it was in full force yesterday with a blockbuster trade between the Celtics and the 76ers. The Celtics sending Jaylen Brown to Philly for Paul George, 2 firsts and 2 seconds, in what was a little bit of a head scratcher of a deal. And the United States keeps dancing. They were able to get by Bosnia Herzegovina 2-0 last night with goals from Flo Balogun and a stunner of a free kick from Malik Tillman. But Balogun, his red card in the 64th minute means he will miss the round of 16 game on Monday against Belgium. 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
3: All right, good morning on this Thursday that kind of feels like a Friday.
5: USA.
3: It is time for the Rush Hour Reboot. And as much as we've talked about the World Cup and the NBA offseason, we're going to start with this baseball team that is exactly 500, 43-43. And guys, the MLB trade deadline is a month and a day away. And we had Mike Hazen on the show recently, and he was talking about potential moves, you know. But if you were him, what would you be thinking as the deadline approaches here in less than a month?
6: I'm thinking I want my baseball team to beat one of the worst teams in baseball. That's at least what I'm thinking. They just need to perform better. They need to play more up to the competition that they've been facing recently. They rip off 11-2 against the Giants and Rockies, and since then it's been kind of barely treading water. Their lips are just barely above the waterline. Mm-hmm. That's what it feels like.
7: Listen,
6: to me.
7: I think the return of Mike Soroka, I think if that is pacing to be sooner rather than later, then I think that you might look at a bat somewhere.
3: Yeah,
7: that you might have enough pitching to get by. Because acquiring front-end starting pitching at the deadline, it's impossible. It's going to cost you a fortune.
3: Costs a lot.
6: Seemingly out of the Tarek Skubal discussion.
3: I would say
6: they're just not playing well enough for it.
7: Yeah.
3: Yeah. Speaking of starting pitchers, guys, at what point does the future of Zach Gallen here need to be in question? Or does it at all?
6: No, it needs to be in question. It's... At this point, it's just a matter of loyalty to the player.
3: Yeah,
6: and in a less extreme example, there's been plenty of griping about Pavin Smith, for example, and just his role with the offense and the lineup. And it's kind of same end of the sword, right? Where it's these two guys that you don't necessarily have an immediate replacement for.
7: Yeah.
6: But it's there's got to be something better that you can go to at this point in time in-house. There has to be, but it doesn't feel like there is.
7: Yeah, look, I'm kind of torn on this. I didn't like the way they handled Jose Fernandez in real time. I thought as soon as he began to kind of cool off, his playing time just disappeared and cratered, and now he's in the minors. I would rather have him in the lineup than Pavin Smith. I got to be honest with you.
3: It feels like Fernandez's runway was a lot shorter.
7: Oh, yeah, and that seems to be a familiar story, and I think that's very central to the angsty Diamondback fans and what they are most angry about.
3: Yep. All right, last question here with the Diamondbacks. A very good Brewers team coming to town over a 4th of July weekend where the crowds should be big, you know? How important can this series be for the Diamondbacks?
6: Well, it's huge because you would take down a division leader, second-best team in the National League, and I think top three in all of Major League Baseball. Yep. This is not an easy Brewers team to go against, though. And it seems like every year, I don't know if you feel the same way. Oh, no, they traded away Corbin Burns, whatever they... Oh, it's fine. Freddie Peralta can just pitch. Oh, no, we've traded away Freddie Peralta. What are we going to... Oh, we've got this kid that throws 103 with regularity and then fleece the Boston Red Sox, getting a prospect, turned him into a stud. This Brewers team just knows how to win. They've got a good nucleus of dudes, and they always just go out and compete hard. It's not going to be an easy
7: Brewers
6: three games.
7: Also have a reputation as being a great rehab spot for pitchers.
3: Yes.
7: They do a great job of getting pitchers back in alignment.
6: Yeah.
7: And they've got a track record of doing so. Mm-hmm. I would like the Diamondbacks to do some of that.
3: Yeah.
7: When it comes to Zach Gallen and Merrill Kelly.
3: No
7: doubt.
3: You
7: know what I mean?
6: Yeah. Are you saying Zach Gallen should go to the Brewers? I'm kidding.
7: Look, when people have brought up the change of scenery theory for Zach Gallen, that's the team that comes up, among others.
3: Yep.
7: All right, continue, Sammy.
3: All right, moving to the NBA. Obviously, the Jaylen Brown deal went down yesterday, but a Suns question for you. Does what the Suns did this offseason make them more competitive this year than they were last?
6: Makes them more physical. In a sense, like, you could argue that Miles Bridges is a more physical player than either Grayson Allen or Royce O'Neal, but you've really taken a hit to your shooting ability from outside. Now you only have Kennard essentially as your reliable three shooter, your efficient three shooter. And then that creates less opportunities for some of these younger guys we want to see, whether it's Rashear Fleming or Kamon Malawach or even Ryan Dunn, if you want to loop him into that group. Like, how are you going to give everybody ample opportunity but also trying to compete? Like, I don't think you can do both things at once.
7: Yeah, I'm a little confused, because as I've said, I thought the player development was going to be a bigger thing for the team this year, and by that I mean playing time for Rashear Fleming, playing time for Koa Pete if he can hang, playing time for Kamon Malawach. I mean, come on, it's year two and he's a top 10 pick.
3: I'm with you.
7: Okay, so that I think is in jeopardy. And then, as Kevin Zimmerman brought up yesterday, as good as Luke Kennard is at his single skill at making three-pointers, he's not a volume shooter.
3: Doesn't do it as often
7: as you think he should. Mm-hmm. And that was never an issue with Royce O'Neal. No. Never an issue with Grayson Allen.
6: No, they'll chuck away.
7: They will.
3: Trigger pulled.
7: Yep.
6: Jalen Green will chuck away, but the efficiency is not always there.
7: But to answer your question, it's a more intriguing roster. It's a better balanced roster. But I'm also a little concerned about a decrease in defensive efficiency based on the fact you're going to have Jalen Green and Miles Bridges in the starting lineup.
3: Yep. All right. So the offseason went from kind of weird to, I think, completely off the rails yesterday. Jaylen Brown is a Sixer. The Lakers have, it feels like, a new team. Kawhi's a Raptor again. LaMelo Ball is a Timberwolf. And LeBron James doesn't have a team. Right now, who, in your minds, who's winning the NBA offseason? Ooh. Who's won if it were to end?
7: I think the 76ers are a big winner. I think the Lakers are a big winner.
6: I'm curious about this Toronto team.
3: I am too. I was thinking about Toronto.
6: Can you milk another title run out of 35-year-old Leonard?
7: You have Kawhi and Scottie Barnes paired up.
6: It'll be a fun defense. That's for sure. With those two anchoring at the bottom.
3: Defensively, it will be very good. I think Toronto did make out pretty well. It all depends. The age-old question with Kawhi is, what are you going to get from him and how many times?
7: That's it.
6: You could also argue the biggest winner, and they haven't really done anything of note, but the Thunder.
3: Yeah,
6: who were able to not only draft a Daimara with a top 12 pick, but they also retained Isaiah Hartenstein and filled up their pick war chest even more, trading away Aaron Wiggins and Isaiah Joe. Like, it's just not fair how they can seemingly offer up dudes to anybody and still get something back.
7: I would say the biggest loser, I think Kawhi Leonard to Toronto is step one in what is going to be a lost year for the Clippers. I think they needed to go out and get draft capital to forfeit back to the NBA when they hit them with penalties over this aspiration case. Mm-hmm. Okay. And so I think Kawhi Leonard leaving the Clippers was a sign that this whole thing is coming down.
3: Yep. And guess who has the Clippers picked this year? OKC.
7: Of course they do.
3: Okay. And lastly, we've been excited about the United States men's national team. But where are we actually at? Like, do you think they can get to a quarterfinal and beyond?
7: I think they can beat Belgium.
3: Okay.
7: I think that home field advantage in Seattle is going to be, it's going to be something that you can't miss it.
3: Yes.
7: If you're a sports fan, block out Monday night.
3: Oh, it's been blocked, yes.
7: It's been
6: Sammy's ahead of it.
7: It's been blocked.
6: Yeah.
7: I think they can.
6: I'm worried. Can the aggression hold if you don't have Balogun out there? Like, can you replicate that with Pulisic? Can you replicate that with Dest and whoever else they decide to put in on that front line? Because it seems like a lot of their aggressive play comes from Pulisic being able to race down one of the sidelines and finding an opening for Balogun in the middle. How are you going to operate that if everybody's kind of switched around a little bit against the Belgian team, who quite frankly didn't look all that great against Senegal yesterday?
3: No.
6: Able to come back and win, obviously, there are some weaknesses in that armor. There's a chance that USA could pull off a stunner.
3: All right, thanks, fellas.
7: There you go. Good job, Sammy. Coming up on the other side, our weekly visit with Diamondbacks president and CEO Derek Hall is next. Mitch Vareldis, Dan Bickley, Arizona Sports, the local sports leader.
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0: Jamal, you look like you had a reaction.
5: Yeah, I was going to send the illest letter of Paul Sewald to Luke. like, hey, Luke, can you give this to him for me?
0: You were going to get a text if they blew the save, because this is now Jamal and I's tradition if the bullpen melts down, but the bullpen really hasn't melted down much this year.
5: Right.
0: But he got it done.
8: Transitioning from Arizona Sports app to Arizona Sports on the radio in my car, and totally missed the fact that Paul Sewald gave up two runs.
0: Oh.
8: I came into work this morning thinking they had won 5-2.
0: Well, that's the way to do it.
3: That's a great life. You know what? Yeah. Ignorance is bliss. You know what I mean?
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7: Yeah, every Thursday, our privilege to entertain the great Derek Hall, president and CEO of the Diamondbacks. Good morning, Derek. How are you?
20: Good morning, Bick. Doing well. How are you, Mitch? Good morning.
6: Morning, D. I got to ask real quick. You're looking very snazzy in the commercials I'm seeing on the Diamondbacks broadcast. Where'd you get the suit?
20: Yeah, you know, unfortunately, you can't go logo in that. So they ask you to bring a few items from your wardrobe and then they pick it out. Yeah, I've heard a lot about that.
7: All right. So let's talk about Zach Gallen. And after the game, again, Zach was really, really good for four innings and then he wasn't. And then he leaves the game and his ERA keeps going in the wrong direction. Torrey has claimed that we're going to stick with Zach. We're going to be there for him. How do we get this thing solved, Derek?
20: Yeah, I mean, Vic, we hope that pays off sticking with him. But I do have to admit, you know, and I think we all felt really good through those first four and thought, okay, you know, he's locating and landing the fastball. He's setting up his fastball, and that was great. And then it seems like we got a little bit away from that script in the fifth and sixth. So I did see progress, obviously, but then it didn't end well for him. And I know he's as frustrated as anybody, but I think he could take away a lot of positives from that. However, you know, in the end, you've got to have the results. And I know that that's what he's focused on and we're focused on, but it's something that we're going to keep working on to get him continuing to pitch like he did those first four innings. That was more like the Zach that we knew in the last three, 4 years.
6: If it has to come to it, like how difficult it would a decision hypothetically be to have to move on from a guy who has been with this organization for years, kind of played things out in free agency, brought him back on a seemingly favorable deal, and in spite of what he means to this organization, it's just not going well this year. How difficult of a decision could that hypothetically be to move on from him?
20: Well, you know, Mitch, great question, and we haven't even discussed that, but I think any time you're talking about any player that's been with you, you know, not him, but any player that's been with you and made such contributions, that's always going to be a tough choice. What you do with a starter, you know, can you turn him around? Can you get him back on track? You know, you talk about options. Does he go to the bullpen? Is there something wrong with him? I think he's fine physically. I think he showed that last night. But of course, I mean, all the options, anytime you're discussing anybody on that roster that's a veteran and has been a part of the success of the past, you know, the past few seasons, it's always difficult to have those conversations, but we certainly haven't had any with Zach yet.
7: All right, Derek, I think if somebody would have asked you before the season began with all the injuries, would you take a 500 record by the 4th of July weekend? You might have said yes to that question, but the mediocrity is getting exhausting, I think, for everybody. Give us your assessment from 30,000 feet of where you're at and what you see as the path forward.
20: Yeah, you nailed it. I think there's too much mediocrity right now, even with the banged up roster, the fact that we thought that we were going to have a lot of our players coming back and they're facing the reality that we're not. However, I still have higher expectations for this team, and I certainly did going into the season. So personally, I'm always disappointed when we're hovering around 500. I think we should be in a better position, especially, Vic, with so many teams in the National League that are fighting for that wild card spot or the wild card spots, plural. But, you know, I think seeing that we're 500, and we've said this the last couple of weeks, it's remarkable with everything we've been through. However, we're about to face, and we've said this maybe 3-4 times during the season, like, look at the calendar now. It's going to be a tough couple of weeks. But this is really the tester, you know, the next, 10 games where we have the Brewers in for this weekend. Then we go to San Diego for 4. We go to L.A. Then we have the break. And then even after that, you know, we've got St. Louis who we're battling for a spot with. We have the Athletics who have been playing unbelievable baseball this year. And then we go on that 4-city tour because we have to have the first stop in St. Louis to make up that rain game on the 23rd. So it's going to be tough. I think conversations that you and I will be having, Vic, in the next couple of weeks may be a lot different than today. I mean, we could either be, you know, finally saying, yes, we beat teams that are ahead of us and that have a better record, or, boy, we have really fallen off, and what are we going to do at the trade deadline? So there's a lot to see here in the next couple of weeks as the schedule gets really sharp.
6: Which, by the way, I don't think we actually got to ask about that schedule adjustment that had to happen. First, your reaction to having to have that game rained out as opposed to potentially moved up to earlier in the day and then rescheduled to later in a couple of weeks from now. And then secondarily, do you serve any role, if any, in trying to get that game rescheduled at a different point in time on the calendar?
20: Yeah, you know, I do. So early in the day, I was talking to Major League Baseball asking what we're going to do, because I know a couple of days we were lobbying for that game to be moved up. I mean, we saw a forecast that seemed to be clear early in the day, and it looked like it was going to pour at night. So we kept saying to baseball and to the Cardinals, hey, there's an opportunity. There's a big time window for us to get this game in, but they never moved it. And, you know, then it looked like we were just going to have to sit and wait. We were already going to get into Tampa after 2 o'clock in the morning after that final game because it was a night game. So if we sat around, we wouldn't have gotten into 4 or 5. And I think the discussions were, hey, here, one of your options, St. Louis, is if you start the game and you stop the game and you put it on pause, we're going to finish this game in Phoenix. And, you know, if you're St. Louis and you hear that, you think, we're not losing a gate, you know, and we're not losing a home game. So they quickly pivoted, which makes sense. So, I mean, you know, it's for them, but it was tough for us. And I understand why they wanted to have a night game. I mean, if you're looking at the opponent, you're thinking, well, you're playing the Diamondbacks, who aren't exactly a huge draw, you know, right now in St. Louis. So you want to get as many people as you can. So if you have a 4 o'clock game or a 1 o'clock game versus a 7 o'clock game, it's dramatic what difference that crowd would look like at night. So I can't blame them for that, but there's a lot that goes into it, and there's two sides to every story, but there's also two feelings as to what time that game should start. If you're the visiting team and you know you're moving on right after that to the East Coast to two time zones later, you know, you want to make sure that that you can hopefully either get that game in or get over to Tampa at a good hour.
7: I totally agree with all of that. It's a shame that they couldn't oblige that. All right, you know, through all the ups and downs, Torrey gets a lot of heat. I think Mike has gotten a lot of heat recently. When Mike joined us on this radio show earlier, he made it very clear that the players need to take some accountability here, that these are largely good baseball players that are running too hot and too cold. For all of the flack that some of you are taking, for all of the injuries that you have endured over the last year and a half, how important is it that this team locks in at a higher level and realizes what their potential might be?
20: Well, I think players, Vic, you know, are also, well, like we were looking for the reinforcements, and they were thinking, can we just get there? Can we keep our, you know, heads above water till they're back? And I think it hit them hard that, this team, that look around, this is our team for the rest of the season. So that's a harsh reality. However, I think they've been accountable, and I think everybody in the organization, not just the players, have to be accountable. You know, for people to criticize Torrey, that's going to happen. He's the manager. I mean, the results are always going to be to the credit or the blame of the manager. However, he can only work with the players that we give him, and he has to make a roster based on those players that we have for him and the matchups that also go with those players. So he can only do so much. We all have to be accountable. The roster is the roster. That's on all of us. But I also think there's a lot of talent on that roster. And so, you know, having a mix of young guys, I do think fans want to see young guys too. And you mentioned it, you know, he was playing well. He's playing well right now in the minors. Tao was playing really well. Mm-hmm. Pena, we have guys that are getting it done. And I think our fans like seeing Tommy Troy. They want to see Walt Schmidt, who's also playing. He's tearing it up down there. So at some point, you're going to see a lot of these young guys up here. That's not a bad thing. So accountability also has to be, all of us saying, we're willing to bring these young guys up, let them cut their teeth, but they also should have some success up here, and they have. So I think they can make an impact on our results in the future. And, you know, there's no reason for us not to take on some of these big boys that we're about to and put some W's in the record column.
6: All right, last thing I want to ask you. I was searching for a hat to wear the other day, a specific one, and I came across an older hat that I had, and it said 2011 All-Star Game on it. And I got to thinking, and it's been a while since we've had one of those here in the Valley. I don't know what the rotation is like. I know there's a lot of teams that can easily host a game in the summer with all the biggest stars, but I'm curious your thought process and what goes into being able to host another All-Star game, because I think it'd be cool to have one back here in the Valley sometime soon.
20: I totally agree with you, Mitch. And, you know, I had lobbied hard with Commissioner Selig for years. And I kept saying, Bud, it's time for us to have one. We haven't had one. And he would say, oh, it's too hot in the summer. I'd say, no, it's not. We play indoors, and people are going to go from the air-conditioned convention center to an air-conditioned hotel to the air-conditioned ballpark. And it ended up being an unbelievable All-Star game. He, you know, he and others admitted it was one of the best. And even the weather cooperated during that week. But regardless of the weather, I think it's time as well. However, they're going to probably wait until we have renovations completed, or a majority of the renovations, because they either look for a new ballpark or a highly renovated, newly renovated ballpark to host an All-Star game. So we are setting up. I mean, it looks like we're going to get back in that line of, hey, it's our turn, but I want to get a lot of those major renovations done over the next couple of years first.
7: All right, lastly, real quick, you indulge all of our harder questions. So here's a softball right down the middle of the plate. You guys were named one of the top workplaces in Arizona. Again, I know this is a recurring theme. I also know it's a source of great pride for you. Why don't you go ahead and riff on that, Derek?
20: No, I appreciate it, Vic. Yeah, it seems like year after year. But the great thing about that, it's not something that we apply for. It's not something that we as the communications department or community department submits, you know, an application. This is a survey that you're over and over that your employees conduct. So they're talking about themselves. They're talking about their workplace. But I love the culture we have. It is a family culture. When you have 450 employees there on the ground at, you know, Chase Field, and you have 2,000 all around the world, including your part-timers and your scouts, it's quite an organization. And for us to all be on the same page all the time and be proud of the logo that we wear, it's remarkable. So I really tip my cap to them and salute them and thank them, because they're the ones that love coming to work each and every day. They're the ones that make it work and make all of us look good. So I'm proud of them.
7: All right, as usual, thank you for your time, Derek. Great luck. Have good luck this weekend. Talk to you next week.
6: Happy 4th, Derek.
20: Thank you, Big. Thank you, Mitch. You too. And come on out for the 4th. We got huge fireworks on the 3rd and the 4th, tomorrow and Saturday. Come on out and support us, and hopefully we can take on those Brewers with a big crowd.
7: There you go. Derek Hall, our guest. All right, we're halfway through the program. You know what's next? The Bickley Blast. Fire! Mitch Fereldis, Dan Bickley, Arizona Sports, the local sports leader.
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8: I'm Sammy Sabolka with What's Trending Now, presented by Parker & Sons Heating, Cooling, Plumbing, and Electrical. The D-backs dropped the series finale against the Giants last night, 6-4, in another night where Zach Gallen struggled. The Snakes are off today before welcoming the Brewers for the 4th of July weekend, and the NBA offseason continues to keep people on their toes. Jaylen Brown traded to the 76ers yesterday for Paul George, 2 firsts and 2 seconds in what was a wild deal. In the United States, men's national team got their first World Cup knockout win since 2002 last night, 2-0 against Bosnia, and that's what's trending now.
5: Arizona Sports, the local sports leader. Bigley Blast.
7: Zach Gallen seemed so close on Wednesday night, and yet sadly he remains so far away. A pitcher whose league worst ERA climbed even higher in a loss to the Giants, and it's a reminder that baseball can be both temperamental and cruel. Gallen was once the team's ace, a master of the chessboard, a media-friendly player with great standing in the community, and now he's something of a pariah, and even worse, to the haters, he's become a symbol of an organization that cannot get above the haze of mediocrity. Last night, Gallen pitched 4 of the cleanest innings I've seen from him this season, and then he was tagged for 6 earned runs and was gone before the end of the 6th, and once again, he left to a chorus of boos. It's a fascinating and bittersweet moment for our entire baseball community. Manager Torey Lovullo continues to coddle and support, pledging his undying allegiance to Gallen, but the anger welling up in Chase Field is proof of the disconnect and the growing dissatisfaction, namely the loyalty to failing veterans at the expense of hot young prospects. And it's about time this team surrenders to a youth movement, if only to give the people what they want. All right, today's Bickley Blast brought to you by my great friends at Chapman BMW. Make luxury attainable. 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
9: Yeah, I think that's part of the game. We talk about this very topic a lot in spring training, that it's one or two plays that you make or you don't make, or one or two pitches that you make or don't make that are gonna swing this baseball game. You know, I hear these NFL coaches talk about that very topic all the time, but it's the same thing in baseball. So we coach in that space and talk about executing at the highest level when it's needed most. And yeah, I don't want to say Zach has bad luck. You know, I could, but I'm not, because I know he doesn't want to say that either. He's got to find a way to get it done, and things aren't going great for him right now, and maybe a little hit here, a little hit there, but we create those opportunities.
7: All right, so there's Torey Lovullo, who, yes, after the game, made it very, very clear, said it very explicitly, we are not giving up on Zach Gallen. But there is a juxtaposition here, especially when he pitches at home, that shows that this undying patience might not have a limit with the manager, but it does with the fan base.
6: Which inning was more concerning to you yesterday? The 5th inning, where it was 4 straight hits and 3 runs within the first 4 batters, or that 6th inning where it's 2 outs and it's a walk and then it's a triple,
7: yeah,
6: and then it's just another hit and another hit, another base runner?
7: It was the 6th. I'm going to tell you why, because coming out of that 3-run frame that the Giants put up, I thought this next inning is going to be a fork in the road for Zach Gallen. Either he's going to find his way back or he's going to get blown up by this team. And a little of both happened.
6: Yeah.
7: He got the first 2 outs and then he got 2 strikes on the next hitter, lost him to a walk. At that point in time, a lot of people thought, okay, Elliot Ramos had already gone deep against him. Why don't you bring in Ryan Thompson at that point in time? Torey Lovullo rolled the dice at trying to get Zach Gallen a quality start, and I don't necessarily blame him. because Zach Gallen does need something to elevate him, and it turned out to be more of the same. It's unfortunate, man. And again, it wasn't, there wasn't a great crowd there this again last night. Again, it's midweek in early July.
6: And the opponent against the Giants. Terrible. Yes.
7: The opponent's terrible, but there, well, you could hear the dissatisfaction again.
8: Well, and he did what he was supposed to do in the first inning, right? The first inning's kind of been his, like, bugaboo, if you will. Like,
6: good point.
8: His ERA in the first inning is higher than any other of his innings. And he got through the first inning, and that's what we talked about yesterday. Okay, get out of the first, and then the offense, I'm not blaming this loss on the offense, but they didn't necessarily give him, you know, the run support that maybe he could have used to go out there and be a little more confident, as opposed to the Giants being the first on the board, right?
6: They got carved up by Trevor McDonald.
8: Yep.
6: He had a farm, so I heard. The offense, it also couldn't produce until the Giants were the ones making mistakes.
8: Yes.
6: Mm-hmm. You know, and look, you could easily argue that Ryan Walker has not had a great year, so that was somebody they could pounce on, but they also committed two disastrous errors in that inning, allowing the Diamondbacks a lot of extra bases.
7: Yeah, no, they did. And the Diamondbacks threatened late. But again, at that point in time, it felt like the night had been lost. Not the game per se, but the moment. The moment was, let's get Zach Gallen at least above this really bad team. It's the something's got to give theory that you were saying all day yesterday, Sammy.
6: You could also combine that with the fact that something that we've been looking at on Burns and Gambo is the 5 through 9 hitters in the order. The team only had 7 hits yesterday, and 3 of the runs came from the bottom 3 guys in the order. But 3 hits from the bottom five of Gurriel, Del Castillo, Arenado, Pavin Smith, and Tommy Troy.
8: Yep.
6: It's just not conducive to trying to support the upper part of the order, which they've all been hitting well. Ketel Marte had another 2-for-4 game. Geraldo Perdomo, he's working better at bats, wasn't great yesterday. Neither was Carroll, but
7: Corbin Carroll is suddenly scuffling again.
8: Yes,
7: This has been kind of a recurring theme. Just when a couple of the big three get hot, the other one kind of falls off a little bit.
8: Ketel's been playing really good baseball.
7: Yes, he has.
8: Like he stole a couple of bases last night. Like he, and again, we use this word. He seems as engaged as he's been in a while.
7: I'm glad you said that, because you know what it looks to me like? All-star push. That's what it looks like to me. And hey, I'm not critical.
6: At least one Diamondback has to go.
7: But he looks, you're right. He doesn't steal bases anymore.
8: He stole 2 in a row.
7: He stole 2 in a row.
8: All of a sudden I look at you and I go, did he steal 2 bases? He stole 3rd?
7: I had the exact same reaction.
8: Oh my goodness.
7: Exact same reaction. Ketel does love him some All-Star games. No doubt about that.
8: Doubt.
7: All right, coming up on the other side, the NBA free agency period. We're going to kind of summarize everything through the lens of the Phoenix Suns. Where do we think they now rank in the Western Conference? We'll discuss that next. Mitch Vareldis, Dan Bickley, Arizona Sports, the local sports leader.
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10: Lakers have been targeting Walker Kessler for a couple of years now. They wanted a five-man. Luka Doncic wanted a five-man more than anything, a lob threat, a rim-running, shot-blocking big man, and that was the utmost priority for the Lakers going in. But they needed LeBron James, obviously, to make his decision, which he did yesterday, and they moved forward. 4 years, $130 million sign-and-trade deal to acquire Walker Kessler. But the Lakers are paying a steep price in this. Two unprotected first-round picks, two unprotected first-round pick swaps, but this was their man. This is who they wanted. So this is their core big three moving forward.
0: That the voice of Sham Charania talking about the Lakers' big day yesterday. And it's going to be real interesting when these games begin, Mitch Vareldis, how this new revamp roster hangs in the Western Conference. Now, Cam Cox from Channel 12 yesterday on social media, drinking the Kool-Aid, had the Suns finishing fifth in the Western Conference. So, and I think that's a lot of wishful thinking. I don't know if the ceiling for this basketball team is that high. What say you?
11: Well, let's try and create Cam's argument for him.
0: All right.
11: Do the Suns get past Oklahoma City, who was the number one team in the West?
12: No.
11: Last year?
0: No.
11: Spurs?
12: No.
0: No.
11: Denver?
0: No.
12: No.
11: The Lakers?
0: Don't think so.
11: All right. So
12: we've already hit

0: Or
1: that's the first team you could start to
2: question,
1: you know, question or make the argument.
2: Okay.
0: I mean, I have questions about Denver, but that's
1: sure
0: because they don't do anything.
2: Okay. And let me just stop here. And this is not Denver Sports Radio, but I don't understand this. The guy who owns the Nuggets also owns the Rams and Arsenal.
0: And the Avalanche.
2: And the Avalanche, the Kroenke family. They spend money everywhere but the Denver Nuggets. When I'm in Denver at that arena, the entire upper ring of the arena is one gigantic suite for the Kroenke family. Why won't they spend money on their basketball team?
0: It's a great question. I wish I had.
2: There's no answer to it.
1: There's not.
2: There's no answer to it.
1: And they have arguably the best player in the world on the team.
2: Okay, Timberwolves. What do we think of the Timberwolves?
1: Oh, man.
0: They finally got somebody to get Ant off the ball.
1: You think?
0: Look, the question is whether LaMelo Ball is going to be able to stay on the floor for it. But this is a drastic shakeup in terms of the makeup of the Timberwolves. They're now going small, aggressive, defensive first oriented guards. And then Rudy Gobert is just waiting to clean everything up on the back end. Like, they don't have Naz Reid anymore.
2: Right.
0: They dumped Julius Randle to get off of that contract. So that even looks worse in terms of the Karl Anthony Towns trade. Not going to have Dante DiVincenzo next year, you would assume, given he tore his Achilles in the postseason. I'm curious if Ayo Dosunmu is going to continue the strong play that he had.
2: Really good for him.
0: Oh my God. He made the Nuggets look like amateurs.
2: Yeah. But, and then there's the Jaden McDaniels piece who looks like a potential star. Now that might be too much, but he went into the postseason last year talking all that stuff.
1: Yes.
2: And he backed all of it up.
1: The T-Wolves I think they're either a top three seed or they implode. I really don't think there's an in-between.
0: They're on the extremes.
2: I'm not saying too. I would dis... the Houston Rockets now.
1: Fred Van Fleet back. They have
2: Marcus Smart joins that team.
1: But it's a Kevin Durant team.
2: It's a Kevin Durant team.
0: Have we not learned our lesson?
1: Exactly. I think there is a chance that the Suns could finish higher than the Rockets in the regular season.
0: Look, I'll keep it this simple. Can they win more than 45 games, which is the amount they won last year?
2: Ooh,
0: or do they just sit right at 45 this upcoming season?
2: Ooh.
1: If I had to guess, I bet the Vegas line will probably have the Suns at like 46 and a half.
2: You're about right.
0: I'm semi-intrigued by what's going to happen with Portland.
2: So am I. Are they better than Portland?
1: Yes,
2: You think so?
1: I do. I think the John Morant trade and the experiment that's going to go
2: is going to be a disaster.
1: It's going to be somewhat of a disaster. I'm not saying they won't be willing to, you know, like just cut him or move off, but they're saying they want to start Dame and Ja and Drew.
2: Can't do that.
1: Like, I just think I think there's so much uncertainty, and similar to the Timberwolves, like it could blow up in their face.
2: There was a columnist in Portland who writes for the Oregonian. Mm-hmm. I might have brought this up yesterday. That he literally wrote a column that this new cheapo owner, Tom Dundon, he is literally trying to get this team out of Portland, and he's doing everything he can to burn bridges and make people angry to facilitate his departure. That's the only reason Ja Morant makes any sense.
0: Where would he even take them?
2: I don't know.
0: Is he trying to be the new savior of Seattle? Is that his ultimate goal? Because it's not too far from Portland, last I checked.
2: Yeah, but you're right about that. But Seattle's going to be, I thought, an expansion franchise. All right, anyways, let's not get sidetracked. Yeah. The Utah Jazz, they're going to be greatly improved. Some people think they're going to be a playoff team next year. I don't know about that, but I do think that they're going to be nipping at somebody's heels.
0: Here's who I for sure think the Suns will be better than next year. The LA Clippers.
2: Agreed.
0: The Memphis Grizzlies.
2: Agreed.
0: The Sacramento Kings.
2: Agreed.
0: I don't know what to make of the New Orleans Pelicans.
2: I think they'll be better.
0: I don't know what to make of the Dallas Mavericks either. They just got Santi Aldama yesterday, but what does that mean in the grand scheme of things?
2: Got a very good young coach.
0: There's a very obvious wild card in how I feel about the Golden State Warriors going into this year.
2: Mm-hmm.
0: And until said King has found his new landing, I'm hesitant to say anything about Golden State, but like that team just keeps getting older and older and older.
2: Yeah.
0: I don't know how much longer they can keep trying to ride Steph Curry's magical play. I really don't. So I almost just see the Suns right back where they were a year ago.
2: Look, there are people who look at what Jaylen Brown went for to Philadelphia and have claimed Suns could have topped that offer.
1: Yes. They could have if they wanted to. I don't know if they knew.
2: No, they didn't. But again, that speaks to their desire to get Miles Bridges into their program. Look,
0: they've coveted him for years, was the rumor, right?
2: That's the thing.
0: But now they're getting him at probably the best time for Charlotte and equally the worst time for Phoenix. Because the other aspect that comes with acquiring Miles Bridges and sending away an unprotected first round pick, you have to extend him.
2: Yes.
0: And is this a guy that you really want to be a part of this nucleus going forward, who is 28 years old right now?
2: Mm-hmm.
0: You've got to either pay him or pay Dylan Brooks or pay both. Jalen Green is going to be extension eligible soon. I seem foolish for doubting the Suns last year and them turning around and having a 45 win team together. Forgive me for being skeptical once again. I'm sorry.
2: I think I don't disagree with you. I think they're going to land right around that 45 win mark again. I think they're going to be better on paper. I don't think they're going to win as many try-hard games as they did last year. I'm very intrigued what this offense is going to look like with all this hyper-athleticism they're going to have in their starting lineup. And again, this is assuming they're not doing anything with Jalen Green. And I think we can assume that, but you never know. I'm wondering if defense was so much, if defense was the foundational building block of everything in this program, I'm just wondering what this defense is going to look like next year.
0: Well, when they were a top 10 defense, they were one of the better teams in the NBA. Can we agree on that?
2: I think
0: they were 10 games above 500 through the first 50. What was it? And they were one of the better defenses in the league. Once they started to middle out, guys getting hurt, swapping in and out of lineups. I don't want to put it all on Jalen Green, but him coming back in seemingly changed some things in how the offense was run. And the team just kind of leveled out, for lack of a better word. They still finished 9 games above 500. That's that's an unprecedented finish for what we expected, obviously. But also to your point about them playing with hyper-athleticism, they've also got more talent. And try-hard wins aren't going to get it done for me anymore this year. If you're going to come off a 45-win season where you fought hard and you got a bunch of wins that you maybe weren't projected to, well, now you should just be good enough to beat those teams without having to try hard all the time. It should just be your natural intuition of playing basketball.
2: Yeah, right.
0: So if this team performs to the level of 45 wins again, I don't know if I'll call it a success or a failure, but it's certainly not a progression. Not a progression we would want.
2: Yeah. No, I'm right there with you. Then again, then you get the player development that people really, I think, want to see. People want to see more of Rashear Fleming. I think a year or two, you would expect to get something more from Kaman Malawach.
1: I'm here saying I need to see a lot from Malawach.
2: Yeah.
1: Like, in my opinion, if you make the Durant trade large part to get the number 10 overall pick, which they got in that draft, and you took Kaman Malawach, you have hopes of being your future center, a building block for a team. And then you sign Mark Williams to a team-friendly deal, but it's 3 years, and I know it's tradable, but eventually, come on, Malawach has to sink or swim.
0: 3 years is harder to trade than two.
1: Yes.
0: As well.
2: Yeah,
0: especially with money getting more so as the years go by.
2: That's a really good point. All right, premium tickets, batting practice, Diamondbacks gear, and fireworks from the field. Arizona Sports giving away the ultimate experience for tomorrow night's game. Make sure you listen during the 4 o'clock hour for your cue to call in and win. On the other side, we're getting back to our World Cup winning soccer team. Did the USA finally turn the big corner yesterday? We'll discuss. Mitch Fereldis, Dan Bickley, Arizona Sports, the local sports leader.
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4: Here's the pitch. Pavin swings, grounds it to first. Devers has it. That should do it. Devers will take it to the bag himself. 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
1: I'm Sammy Sobolko with What's Trending Now, presented by Parker & Sons Heating, Cooling, Plumbing, and Electrical. The Diamondbacks couldn't complete the sweep last night against the Giants in a 6-4 loss, and the Zach Gallen questions are growing larger as he struggled again, giving up 6 runs in 5 2/3, and the offense didn't get it going until it was too late, and the Diamondbacks moved back to exactly 500 on the season. They're off today before welcoming the Brewers to town this weekend. The NBA offseason continues to deliver, and it was in a blockbuster trade yesterday between the Celtics and 76ers. The Celtics sending Jaylen Brown to Philly for Paul George, 2 first and 2 second round picks, and a little bit of a head scratcher of a move. And the United States keeps dancing. They were able to get by Bosnia Herzegovina 2-0 last night with goals from Flo Balogun and a stunner of a free kick from Malik Tillman. But a Balogun red card in the 64th minute made things interesting, and now he'll miss the round of 16 game on Monday against Belgium. 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Big wins are waiting at Casino Arizona with your chance to win a 2026 Jeep Wrangler or a share of $25,000. Join us July 29th from 6 to 8 p.m. Details are at CasinoArizona.com.
13: 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I'm David Veenstra. The Diamondbacks' win streak over the Giants couldn't last forever. The Suns are no longer against the mom-and-pop Lakers, Dan Bickley writes. And how is Randy Bennett shaping his first ASU men's basketball squad in summer practices? Those are the top three headlines on ArizonaSports.com. I'm David Veenstra.
14: They're able to steer it to Adams, flicks it along Tillman. He's got Balligan making a run off him. Can he get around to that ball? To the deflection, Balligan scores! Flo Balligan, first to react to the deflection. He'll do the LeBron celebration. It's 1-0 U.S. Tillman! Dead! Malik Tillman! 2-0 United States!
2: Just as Sammy Sabulka predicted yesterday, 2-0 Team USA.
1: I did not think that it was going to look like that. But nonetheless, I did say 2-0.
2: All right, so they had the fortitude to kind of grind through a game at the beginning of it. Bosnia seemed to kind of have early control of the match, seemed to be forcing a lot of play in Team USA's end. They got through that. They started to overwhelm Bosnia with their athleticism. They got the goal from Balogun. Then they survived the red card to Balogun, which is really, I love seeing a controversial moment in soccer, football, become an issue, a water cooler issue in this country, right? And then you got the Malik Tillman goal, which was just a hang it in the Louvre kind of moment.
0: The resolution post-red card is probably what's going to stand out the most from this. Obviously, the fact that Balogun got red carded is going to be the main talking point leading up to Monday. But I think, if anything, the resolute of the team to stay composed, to stay focused, down a man, and to be able to get that free kick goal to just create, you said it earlier, that little extra cushion that you need in a tight match like this, that was the biggest storyline for me.
2: So, Sammy.
1: Well, I was going to say, it's not like they needed it from a result standpoint, right? Like, 1-0 is as good as 2-0.
0: Of course.
1: But they needed it from a, let's take a deep breath, right? As a fan watching that game, you're thinking it's 1-0 and a red card is completely flips the game, which it was. Bosnia had majority of the possession. It was in the United States, like, last third, and a 1-0 lead is like, okay, one mistake and it's 1-1, and now we're still down a man, and maybe can we get a win in PKs. That goal by Malik Tillman was as big a goal as, like, you can remember.
2: It's the biggest goal I have ever seen from Team USA on any level of sport. Now, again, forgive me if I'm missing something, because I've not been the world's biggest soccer fan my whole life, but for the stakes, for the star power and the stardust involved, for the call on Telemundo.
15: La carrera de Tillman. Ahí va.

0: So my wife was listening earlier today through Alexa in the kitchen, and she left the room, and then she heard this horrible noise coming from the kitchen. She thought the refrigerator was blowing up.
1: Oh, my gosh.
0: It was that call.
1: You're kidding. Mitch,
0: it was that call.
1: How many beats were you counting?
2: I got up to 18.
0: 17 or 18.
2: I might have been counting a little fast, but still.
0: Oh, I've got the counter right here. It's 17, right between 17 and 18.
1: Beautiful.
0: So your math is right on.
1: Look at that.
0: So turning point. Was this a big time turning point? I'm going to ask this question through a couple of different lenses. Number one, they broke the knockout drought.
1: Yes.
0: Big deal. Right? Mm-hmm. You've got an elimination game, win or go home. In America, we draw a lot of conclusions from teams that choke in those situations. This one did not.
1: Hadn't won one since 02.
0: Exactly. I think you can argue successfully that the cultural footprint of soccer in the United States just reached an all-time high. The viewership, the viewer parties, everything that has happened during this World Cup, the star power, it's really hitting in a great way. The games are accessible. We're watching all this. And it's coming at a time of, as we all know, great political division in this country. To see all of us cheering like this for Team USA, it's very, very therapeutic.
1: Oh, yeah. And I think the fact that the World Cup is here and that, okay, this round of 16 game is going to be where the Seattle Seahawks play, but not on Monday. It's where the United States soccer team plays.
0: Yeah.
1: Like that, I don't think it can be emphasized enough that if this World Cup was, you know, say in, you know, in Belgium, right, or in a European country, like it wouldn't hit as much as it is because, A, I don't know if this team would have as much juice as it does. I think having the home crowd, it gives it a little extra pop for these guys. But B, like, this team's good and winning and you can feel it.
2: I've talked about this with our resident soccer expert at the station, Kellen Olsen. About this, this is the golden opportunity to help mold that next generation of USA's next great team, right? You're on your own soil. You've got a team that's now very much a fun dog, a fun story to follow. And of course, just like countries coming together and supporting their teams is one of the coolest unifying moments throughout the entire world. And this US team truly has the opportunity, and maybe they've already capitalized on it, to influence that next generation of US born or US citizen soccer players to become that next great FIFA Cup team. Maybe they are also playing for Poch down the road.
0: For Poch.
1: Well, it's like to your point where, okay, if this team can't get over the hump and get to the quarterfinal, there are people out there, kids watching, that want to be a part of the team that does. Right?
2: I want to play like him.
1: Yeah, that's the point.
2: I want to be
1: right?
2: the next him.
1: Yes, yes. Which we have never had.
2: By the way, we've apparently buried the biggest lead about this win from yesterday. They finally beat Europe.
1: Well, yes, since 2021.
0: That's a good point.
2: 13-match winless streak against European opponents until yesterday. The last time the U.S. beat a European country in the World Cup stage, Portugal in 2002. Long time.
0: All right, so this weekend, 4th of July weekend, America's 250th birthday, a really significant number. Okay,
1: yes.
0: I've spoken about all the political divisiveness in the country. This soccer team is providing us, I think, what all of us want to feel on this occasion.
1: No doubt.
0: Right? Not one side versus the other side.
1: No.
0: This is all of us.
1: It's one.
0: And it's one.
1: It is unique that, you know, the 4th of July is this weekend on the heels of their first win in a knockout stage since 02, but before the chance to get to a quarterfinal.
0: Yes.
1: Like,
2: I would happily take a belated birthday present of a U.S. win on Monday. That's totally fine.
0: So what do we got on tap on Sunday? So do we really have England versus Mexico on Sunday?
1: We have England, Mexico in the Mexican capital of the world in the Azteca. And then we have also, before that game, we have Brazil, Norway. And there's a chance we're going to have Portugal, Spain coming up next week as well. The matchups that we could be entitled to are just remarkable. Like Mexico, England, the winner of that plays Brazil, Norway.
0: That's insane.
1: The winner of that game is going to be insane. You have Argentina potentially playing Colombia in the quarterfinal. You have the United States or Belgium playing either Portugal or Spain to get to the semifinal. And then you could have nobody in the World Cup wants to play Morocco. But you could have France, Morocco to go to the semifinal.
0: Why? What's Morocco all about?
1: Morocco, so they were in a semifinal in the last World Cup, and they were kind of this feel good. Nobody really, they kind of came out of nowhere. But since then, they've become a top 10 team in the world. And just ask the Netherlands. It's 90 minutes of in your face. It's pressurized. It's attack. It's we're going to play gritty, physical. They're a team that really, they don't care what you think.
0: Wow.
1: And the World
0: and
1: Cup,
0: then
1: man.
0: And Spain has got this Lamine Yamal kid who is like the next big thing.
1: Yes.
0: Who's not into this?
1: If you're not, I can't help you.
0: Yeah, I totally agree with that. This is checking every box. Mm-hmm. Mm-hmm. We get to go through this entire Independence Day weekend knowing we're safe until Monday, yes. And then Monday night in Seattle.
1: It's awesome.
0: It's going to be the 12s going nuts.
2: Good call, Billy.
0: I can't wait. 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
9: Play the dunk it. Right in the space.
11: All right, we said it before. We'll say it again. The NBA free agency, the month of July in the NBA. Some people claim it's better than the regular season. Not the playoffs, but the regular season. I happen to agree with that. So you've got Jaylen Brown now on the Philadelphia 76ers. You've got Walker Kessler and a host of guys joining the Lakers. You've got Mitchell Robinson leaving the Knicks for the Celtics. Mike Conley joining the Celtics. Who did the Spurs just go? Tobias Harris.
12: Yeah, that was weird.
11: Went from Detroit to San Antonio. That's a little bit interesting.
13: How's Detroit going to replace him? Somebody who they relied upon a lot in terms of rotational minutes. I don't know what the replacement is.
12: What Detroit's got going on over there, I don't really know what they're doing. I think if they let Jalen Duren walk, which it sounds like they might be.
11: They just signed John Collins, so.
13: They've already traded away Isaiah Stewart.
12: Yep. What are they doing?
11: It's a good question. That's a very, very good question. The big shoe to drop, of course, as usual, LeBron James.
13: It is a big shoe.
11: Definitely a big shoe. Now, there was a lot of speculation earlier in the week when Draymond Green did not opt into his contract, which gave the Warriors flexibility to create this really kind of fun super team, if you will. Aging the Olden State Warriors, as they've been called. All right, LeBron James, maybe Jimmy Butler, maybe Anthony Davis, Steph Curry, Draymond Green, just kind of running it back for the love of the game, if you will. I don't know if that's going to happen. A lot of people think that because Draymond did what he did, there's some inherent knowledge there that LeBron is going to end up in Golden State. But look, there with what's going down in Philadelphia, I know the 76ers might be kicking those tires. You mentioned the Pistons, but would he want to go to Detroit to wrap it up?
13: It's really an any team race kind of thing.
12: Yes.
13: This is nothing, at least I would guess, this is nothing like what the decision was, the original decision, right? Where he made it very specific who he was interested in and who he would take meetings from, right? This time around, he's willing to just kind of be the second or third guy on a team with title aspirations. So that really opens it up to just about anybody, quite frankly. But I do think that regionality is going to play a big factor here, whether it's wanting to stay in California for the sake of keeping that LA base close to him, mm-hmm. whether it's wanting to stay close to Arizona, where Bryce is going to be playing in Tucson coming up this year. There's a lot of different factors that I think would play into it. Rich Paul just joked on his podcast yesterday that as long as there is indoor and outdoor golf, he will be just fine. Sounds like you and LeBron would at least agree on that part.
12: But see, I've been saying kind of all this week of if this is indeed LeBron's last season, we all know and expect that he would want a pretty lofty retirement tour, which, you know, I think fair. And it would feel really weird if it were in a place other than like Miami or Cleveland. Like imagine LeBron coming to Phoenix on the Golden State Warriors and we're playing like the LeBron retirement montage and he's walking out in a Warriors jersey. Right?
13: I know there's a lot of, I don't know how you feel about this, but I was listening to a Warriors fan on their podcast say that the LeBron-Steph rivalry of the 2010s was something truly special.
12: Yes.
13: And them going at it for four consecutive finals. It feels like you lose all of that as a result of him just teaming up with him to close out his career. There's something to be lost in terms of what that rivalry was at that point in time by just becoming teammates.
11: Listen, I agree with that. I think there's a couple of different things that couple of ways that you can frame this. If LeBron James wanted to be part of a low expectation, let's get together with a bunch of like-minded veterans and have some fun with this, then Golden State wouldn't be a bad way to go. Because it would bring a lot of eyeballs, it would bring a lot of attention. He and Steph vibe very well together. Mm-hmm. They were 1A and 1B at the recent Olympics in Paris, right? So they could recreate that vibe with a completely engaged Draymond Green, maybe Jimmy Butler, maybe they can get Anthony Davis out of Washington. You do that, you can't make it a LeBron James-centric farewell tour. You can only do that in Cleveland.
12: You could argue Miami, too.
11: You think so?
12: Yeah, I think so.
11: Okay.
13: Cleveland would be the most appropriate. Yes. I think Miami, to Sammy's point, is doable. And Miami's in an interesting situation where it's are Pat Riley and LeBron just going to mend that bridge that he broke several years ago?
11: Yeah.
13: Does he want to play with Bam and Giannis when this is very clearly now going to be a Giannis-centric team in Miami? Like, is LeBron okay with that? Cleveland,
11: Giannis has always revered LeBron.
13: Yeah.
11: So he wouldn't mind welcoming LeBron to Miami?
12: Right.
13: At this point, why would you not welcome in LeBron?
12: I agree.
13: Like, what would be the main reason if you're a team, if you're an organization, if you're trying to figure out this upcoming season and you find out LeBron James is available and it seems like he's not going to make a big deal about how much he's going to get paid? Why would you say no? Like, there were reports yesterday with Tobias Harris signing with San Antonio that takes them out of the running because they don't have the money to pay LeBron. Why? You had one win in the NBA Finals. And you needed some sort of veteran presence who knows how to play in these playoff games, given how many collapses they had against the Knicks. Mm-hmm. Why wouldn't you sign LeBron and just further inflate this powerhouse that you've now created?
11: I wonder with the maneuvering from the Philadelphia 76ers, and for those who haven't been paying attention, they pulled off a shocking trade to get Jaylen Brown from the Celtics yesterday, a trade that seems very strangely one-sided and a lack of return for a guy that's been a finals MVP, a guy at age 29.
12: Yeah. And we played the clip of Brian Windhorst talking about like Jaylen Brown and his value to the Celtics. And there's been a lot of that going around, like, you know, on X. And Windhorst was even saying, like, I don't even know if the Celtics view him as like needed for this team. Like, they think they can still be as good with just piecing in Derek White, Pritchard, and even what they got with Paul George. I personally completely disagree. I think Jaylen Brown is one of the, how do I phrase this? He's obviously one of the better players in the NBA, but he's going to show up every night. He's durable. Mm-hmm. He's going to be good on both ends of the floor. And to me, he's a guy that has shown with Tatum he can play next to a superstar. Oh,
11: and Jaylen Brown is a big chip on the shoulder kind of guy. He's going to have a bunch of them on his shoulders next year.
13: Especially if it's really true that Boston was the one that essentially made the call and pushed him out and said bye-bye.
11: Yeah, Brian Windhorst reported this morning that the response among the league was, this trade sounds incredibly desperate. Why could the Celtics not have waited? Why could they have not have backed away from the table, let the situation calm down, and revisit it somewhere down the road?
12: Like at the deadline next year.
11: Yeah.
12: If they wanted to get as much value as they could. I saw Sharani reported that the Sixers-Celtics deal started with Edgecombe, George, and four firsts. Like, that's where the conversation started. Wow. And it got to Paul George, two firsts, and 2 seconds.
13: Honestly, that's masterful work by the 76ers.
12: Yes,
11: somebody pointed out that the 76ers, if they wanted to get off of Paul George, regardless of who they were trading for, which they would, if they wanted to get off of Paul George, trading away that guy in that contract, you would have to attach a first round pick to that.
12: Anyway.
11: Yes. So you basically got Jaylen Brown for free or close to it.
12: If I was in Philly, that's how I would feel this morning.
11: So to bring it back to LeBron, that's the questions they're asking in Philly. Do we go to him now? Because do we really have something that can win it all next year?
13: Edgecombe, Maxey, Jaylen Brown, Joel Embiid,
12: LeBron James.
13: That might be one of the more electric starting fives if they can stay fully healthy.
11: Yeah. So I think LeBron is going to hope that all of these moves now create a swirl of attention, which he loves. And then
13: what?
11: And then he's going to conclude free agency with his decision without making it the decision.
12: I said it yesterday. He's Aaron Rodgering it.
13: But it's interesting because he's kind of a hinge point for a lot of teams with the idea that you don't necessarily have to pay him all that much. Maybe teams are kind of putting a lot of eggs in the LeBron basket.
11: Yeah, it's true.
13: And then what happens if he signs way later than they intended? And a lot of these teams are struggling to get a roster together. I don't know.
11: Good point. All right. 9 o'clock hour on a Thursday that feels like a Friday. Sammy Cibulka will take us through social studies on the other side. Stick around. Mitch Vareldis, Dan Bickley, Arizona Sports, the local sports leader.
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5: But if you just go in terms of what you've upgraded from this past year.
14: Just on the floor.
5: To this upcoming year.
14: I would say, yeah, you have.
5: Yeah. I don't think it's extreme. I mean, Royce O'Neal and Grayson Allen were good contributors to this team. But yeah, Miles Bridges is probably the best player out of that group all around.
14: Yeah.
5: And then Kennard's probably fourth on the list, but he's so good at what you need.
14: Right.
5: That doesn't really matter. I don't care if he can get offensive rebounds or there's a lot of things that I don't need Luke Kennard to do. But when we need threes, get out there and fire up more than 3.1 a game.
14: Yeah.
1: Wolf and Luke, middays 10 to 2 on Arizona Sports, the local sports leader.
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1: I'm Sammy Savolka with What's Trending Now, presented by Parker & Sons Heating, Cooling, Plumbing, and Electrical. The D-backs dropped the series finale against the Giants last night 6-4, and Zach Gallen struggled once again. He gave up all six runs, and a late flurry from the Snakes wasn't enough Wednesday night, and they're off today before welcoming in the Brewers for the 4th of July weekend. The NBA offseason continues to keep people on their toes. Jaylen Brown was traded to the 76ers yesterday for Paul George, two first-round picks, and 2 seconds in what was a wild deal. And the United States men's national team got their first World Cup knockout win since 2002, 2-0 against Bosnia last night. But it did not come without stress or consequence. Striker Flo Balogun received a red card in the 64th minute and will have to miss Monday's round of 16 game against Belgium. Nonetheless, a win is a win, and the States moved on. 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
1: All right, the start of the home stretch on this Thursday. It is time for some social studies. You can find us at Bickley _ Murata on X, at Bickley and Murata on Instagram and Facebook. And you can watch us every morning on YouTube at Arizona Sports. All right, first question for you guys, focused on the Diamondbacks here. What should they do with the starting rotation moving forward with Gallen and Kelly's recent struggles?
4: Ooh. Okay, well, you hope that Brandon Pfaadt has kind of worked his way back into good graces and into a rotational spot. I think he deserves that.
5: Pfaadt?
4: I think we're absolutely fine with Eduardo Rodriguez, right?
1: Yep.
4: Mike Soroka's coming back. When's he coming back, Sammy?
1: They said hopefully before the All-Star break or at minimum, like, right after.
6: Torrey seemingly adjusted his fake timeline. He was very optimistic 2 days ago. Didn't sound as optimistic about a return, and they're not going to rush him either, which is fine, but makes me a little nervous.
4: And I would assume Jose Cabrera is going to get the ball again.
6: Sounds like he's pitching tomorrow. Mm-hmm.
1: Sounds like he'll probably go tomorrow.
4: So I think it really comes down to, and I think you're going to, trust that Merrill Kelly's going to find something, because I think Merrill Kelly is even more perplexing than Zach Gallen. I think in Zach Gallen, you can look and say, this might be a pitcher whose time has passed.
6: Trust is kind of dooming them right now.
1: Trust is kind of dooming them right now.
4: Yeah.
6: Like, it's easy to have faith in Erod. It's easy to have faith in Soroka. But, like, us as analysts of the team didn't have faith in them coming into the year.
1: They've proved that we should trust them.
6: Whereas we're starting to lose that faith in the two guys who have been really the mainstays of this rotation.
1: No doubt. And that's what makes Torrey's job a lot harder than it is, because you want to trust those guys, but right now you can't turn to anyone else. Like, who do you turn to, right?
6: I want them to bring Mitch Bratt back, give him another shot, just because of the way he throws. He's literally throwing gas and throwing ass
1: out there on the mound. No doubt. A couple responses. Brian Prescott, he said, Kelly has to get right. He's under contract for this season and next. Gallen, once Soroka is back, in a mystery IL stint or rehab visit might get him right. If not, maybe long relief positions and keeping it rolling. And maybe bring when Ryan Nelson gets back or another option emerges. J-Rod Cards, he said, right now their options are so limited. I would bring Bratt back up and try to let him cook. Also, bringing up youth and letting them play the rest of the season. We'll see what happens.
6: It's amazing how this team went from Corbin Burns could be back right after the All-Star break to he's not coming back till September. Oh, and Ryan Nelson is out until September. Mm-hmm. Oh, and Michael Soroka is now out for a couple of starts.
1: Mm-hmm.
5: What the hell happened, man?
1: No doubt about it. Okay, so we've been talking about the United States men's national team a lot on this program today, rightly so. But I asked a question for our listeners. Are you all the way in on this USA team? If not, what will it take?
4: Yeah, I am most definitely in. A half an hour before the match started yesterday, I was sitting on the couch going, I can't believe how excited I am to watch this upcoming sporting event.
1: I know.
4: This is not natural.
1: No.
4: And so I am all totally in.
6: I know when I'm invested in something when I literally invest in it. And I bought one of those 94 versions of the kits with the blue denim color and the stars.
1: Those are sweet.
6: I'm fully in.
1: Okay.
6: And I've already found my new favorite player. Unfortunately, he's not playing next week, so that sucks.
1: Low ball again.
6: But yeah. I'm more so curious what is holding people back.
1: Yeah.
6: You know, like what? Why wouldn't you invest in this team right now? It feels like there's a lot of good reasons to jump on this bandwagon.
1: No doubt. The response is, you know, a little scattered. So to your question right there, Mitch, Tom Foss says, if they go
6: I
1: to
6: don't
1: the-
6: care what he says. Yeah. I'm teasing.
1: If they go to the finals, I would be all in and watch. So I guess that's his bar. Eddie V, on the other hand, said, I love the World Cup. Very patriotic. It's nice to see the United States perform well, but I'm not getting my hopes up. This round will show us how competitive the USA can really be.
6: I agree with that.
1: Daylight Films, he's absolutely, every 4 years, the local bars are a blast when it comes to the World Cup. Was at a place last night. The vibe was impeccable. And then this, Herbert had a pretty fun response. He said, what does this even mean? I'm all the way in every qualifying match, every friendly, every group stage, every knockout stage. The next question should be, when are professional players going to get the chance at driving a soccer ball toward Jarrett Carlin's head?
4: It's coming.
1: It is coming. It is coming.
4: We should really make it a listener event.
1: Oh, we should.
4: Don't you think?
1: Yeah, we should. And George's answer was funny, too, because he brought something you brought up at the beginning of the show, Bick. He said, I'm all the way in, even with the flops, which all ought to be automatic red cards. But this is a great story. Belgium won't stop us, but we might have a date with Spain or Portugal. So everyone buckle up.
6: Every flop got a red card, there'd maybe be five total players left.
1: So that's a great segue to the last question. And we've kind of asked somewhat iterations of this in the past, but sports fans, what is a pet peeve or something you can't stand about sports in general? Like Bick mentioned, the flopping he noticed a lot of last night.
4: Mitch, this is where I'm going to go because this has now become kind of front and center to me once again that after consuming all of these soccer matches, The level of flopping in these things are insidious. The guys who just get brushed and they're down.
1: And I will say that, like, there's been questions if OKC, like, has a flopping coach. Like, soccer players are taught how to dive.
4: It's disgusting.
1: It is.
6: Trying to think of something other than flopping in a different sport. Like, crowding the plate in baseball or kind of just sticking your arm out just enough so that you can get hit by a pitch, but it's subtle. That's so it's
4: they call
6: not
4: that a nailer, by the way.
1: A nailer.
6: Oh, boy, he's been making headlines recently.
4: Oh, he really has been.
1: I'll read some quick ones. Mike said, people who grew up in Gilbert but are Seahawk fans. I think that's funny. Doug said, the wave. That's it. Sports otherwise are awesome. Harris said, the infield fly rule is too confusing. And designated hitter, if you want to bat, play some defense.
6: What do you mean the infield fly rule is confusing? All you need is two runners on base, one out in the inning. The ball has to not leave the infield. There has to be in range of an infielder to be able to catch it. And the umpire needs to decide when it's... That's it.
1: Mitch, thank you. I'm glad you said it, because I clearly knew all of that.
4: Yeah,
1: but all right, thanks. That's Social Studies Today. Epically underscore Murata. Epically Murata elsewhere. And watch us.
4: Thank you, Sammy. Premium tickets, batting practice, Diamondbacks gear, fireworks from the field, Arizona Sports giving away the ultimate baseball experience for tomorrow night's game. 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
0: Welcome back. Happy Thursday, everybody. Dan Bickley alongside Mitch Vareldis filling in for Vinny today. Big things happening in the NBA. Our pleasure to welcome in an excellent senior staff writer at The Ringer. His name is Michael Pina. Michael, good morning. How are you doing?
10: I'm doing great, guys. How are you?
0: Thank you so much for carving out some time for us. We appreciate that. What in the world are the Boston Celtics thinking in the Jaylen Brown trade?
10: What a question. I don't know. I think there's a lot of information that we are not privy to discern how this relationship soured to the point where you're trading a 29-year-old who finished sixth in MVP last year, who's your longest tenured player, who won a finals MVP for you, to trade him now for a 36-year-old Paul George who can't stay healthy and only two first round picks is, and two second round picks, I should say, but could have gotten more there, but it's mind boggling, honestly. And I think that the separate conversation is how good will the Celtics be next season, but the trade itself in a vacuum is just, it doesn't make a ton of sense

0: any way you spin it.
1: Does it make sense for Philadelphia? Like, obviously, they didn't have to pay nearly as much as a lot of people would have anticipated for a guy like Brown. But I don't know how you feel, Michael. I look at their lineup, what it's projected to be, and I think that they could be the top team in the East. Maybe the playoffs are a different story, but at least in the regular season, I like how that outlook looks.
0: Yeah, I think that they for sure got better on paper. I think that this roster is incredibly thin right now, and we can't ever forget that Joel Embiid never stays healthy.
1: Right.
0: So the Philadelphia 76ers are kind of still at the mercy of his legs and his whatever part of his body is preventing him from playing basketball in the spring. So that's a big caveat, I think, but they for sure got better. I mean, the thing about this trade is, like, if you were the Celtics, the timing of doing it is very curious to me, because the Philadelphia 76ers would have this offer on the table until, like, training camp. Like, so what intrigues me is, why do it right now? And, you know, Boston gets these picks back and they have this giant trade exception. So I want to see if another shoe is to drop here, but as it stands, it's just very silly for Boston to do this when it did. And, you know, getting back to the Sixers and your question, I think that, you know, top end talent, obviously I think you improve with Jalen over Paul George, and that's a fierce starting five when healthy. I also love the Dean Wade signing that, you know, incoming president of basketball operations, Mike Gansey, had, you know, getting him from Cleveland. He's a really versatile defender with size who can knock down open threes. So I like Philly. I like Philly's starting five on paper. I think that you need a little bit more to make a championship run, just in terms of depth and getting through the regular season and having a pretty good seed. But it's a no-brainer trade for them, for sure.
2: When you take a look, and I'll preface it by saying this, a lot of Suns fans in the moment are going, man, if we only knew, we could have beaten that offer. We could have gotten Jaylen Brown instead of Miles Bridges. Your thoughts on what the Phoenix Suns have done this offseason? I mean, they might extend five guys before this thing is over, which you don't see every year. And the addition of Miles Bridges has been quite a polarizing effect, or had a polarizing effect on the fan base. Your thoughts on what they've got cooking in here?
0: Yeah, I think that if you are Phoenix, I don't think that you would have had a real shot at getting Jalen, just because it took draft capital. The thing is, like, the Celtics getting that 2028 potential Los Angeles Clippers pick, even in a draft where, you know, the lottery odds have been flattened dramatically, I think that that is a pretty valuable asset to have and flip. So if you're Phoenix, I mean, you had the one pick that you gave already to get Miles Bridges, which we can talk about in a second. But besides that, it's very bare. And also, I think Boston wants to be very good now. And Paul George has his flaws, and he's not who he used to be, but he is still as we saw in the playoffs, you know, against the Boston Celtics, ironically, still a very good player. So I don't think Phoenix would have a shot there, but I, you know, breaking down these moves real quick, like I liked a lot of the individual contracts. I think that they got a lot of team friendly agreements here. Mark Williams at that price is kind of amazing if he can stay healthy. Jordan Goodwin, I like a lot at that number. Getting Luke Kennard with the taxpayer, if he's able to shoot the ball like he did last year, the last couple years as a movement shooter, you know, replacing Grayson Allen. Smart little pickup there. And then, Colin Gillespie's deal is, I was kind of shocked that it came in at that number. And I kind of compare it to the Trae Young contract, where it's like, is Trae Young five times better than Colin Gillespie? No, I don't think so.
2: No.
0: So that's a really good deal there. An agreement for Phoenix and for Colin. The Miles Bridges trade, you characterize it as polarizing. I haven't seen too many people think that that was a smart one, and I kind of agree there. I think he is overpaid. He has obviously quite a bit of off-court baggage, to put it as kindly as I possibly could. And I know that Phoenix, you know, coming out of the playoffs and last season, I know that they had a need for some size and for some depth at that position, but I just don't really get the need and the urgency here to give up. Like, if you want Miles Bridges on your team, that's fine. To give up an unprotected first round pick to acquire him and then have the right to extend him,
1: right,
0: is like, it's just not something that I would do, especially when Dylan Brooks here, who was critical last season in Phoenix and had a very good year, is also extension eligible. So I just really think it's could be interesting to see how they kind of juggle all this and manage to get better as a basketball team going forward.
1: So then that was going to lead into my next question. As this roster is currently constructed in Phoenix, the projected starting five of Booker, Green, Brooks, Bridges, and Williams, can this team, as it is right now, be any better than the 45-win team they were a year ago? Or are there other factors that are coming into play here, you think, Michael?
0: I think it's possible that they are better, but I will say, like, generally, I think people need to, I was talking to someone the other day about this, people need to understand that because of how the lottery odds have been flattened, there will be less, like, outright tanking. And so when you throw out win totals from the past, I think we should all be tempered with, okay, there's going to be more competitive basketball. So I think a lot of teams are going to see their win totals go down a little bit. But I think that, you know, Phoenix, I think retaining who they did, adding some shooting with Kennard was good. And I think that Devin Booker can play better than he did last year. I thought he had a fine year. I think he can be a little bit better. I think he can be a little bit more efficient. And I think that if they keep Jalen Green, him being healthy in his second season will be an upgrade over what he was last year when he just couldn't stay on the court. And I love Malawach as well, so I hope that he's able to kind of enter the rotation in some form or fashion. So I think that they could be a little bit of a better basketball team for sure. It's just the tricky part is how will they upgrade if there is an issue, because they just don't have a lot of flexibility there.
2: All right, Michael, lastly, what do you think of the maneuvers made by the Lakers? And then as a corollary, what do you think is the most logical landing spot for LeBron?
0: I thought the Lakers gave up way too much for Walker Kessler. I thought that draft compensation to basically lock themselves into someone who hasn't been able to stay healthy. One, two, has never played in like a meaningful NBA game. Three, just like will never be, I shouldn't say never, but is likely to never be an all-star. That's a lot. That's a lot right there. I think that, you know, getting Quentin Grimes, getting the Colin Sexton, getting Mamu, those are solid role players probably coming off your bench. I just don't think that what they did really moves the needle in terms of getting them on the level of the Oklahoma City Thunder or the San Antonio Spurs, or maybe there's some other team out west that shines next season, like Minnesota or Houston, that kind of surprises us a little bit. They're having a great offseason, and I think that losing LeBron, who, you know, 42 years old, 41, turning 42 years old, still had a very good year last year and is still a very good basketball player. So that should be factored in. To answer your question about where LeBron will go, it seems to be down between Golden State and Cleveland. What I would like to see is that being down between San Antonio and Denver. That'd be a lot more interesting to me. And I would much rather watch him in those situations than going back to the Cavs or in Golden State, where I just don't think either of those situations are very maybe Cleveland because it's in the East, and I don't know, but Golden State is just, I don't know, if Anthony Davis isn't coming, then it's kind of like, what are we even doing here? But yeah, it'll be interesting to see where he ends up, and hopefully he surprises us. That'd be really fun.
2: Michael, thanks a lot for your time this morning. Great stuff. Keep up the great work at The Ringer. We really appreciate you.
1: Happy 4th to you as
0: Absolutely.
1: Well.
0: You too. Thanks so much, guys.
2: Thank you, man. Thank Michael you. Pina from The Ringer joining us on the other side. Derek calls it something interesting. He always says things interesting during our interviews with him on Thursday, but he made it very clear the next 10 games or so going to be pretty important for the short-term future of this baseball team. We'll discuss. Mitch Veraldis, Dan Bickley, Arizona Sports, the local sports leader.
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5: Yeah, I was going to send the illest letter of Paul Sewall to Luke. like, hey, Luke, can you give this to him for me?
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6: 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So
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6: I was
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6: 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Oh. 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
4: Well, that's the way to do it.
2: That's a great life. That's, you know what? Yeah. Ignorance is bliss. You know what I mean?
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17: I'm Sammy Sobolka with What's Trending Now, presented by Parker & Sons Heating, Cooling, Plumbing, and Electrical. The D-backs couldn't sweep the Giants last night in a 6-4 loss. And Zach Gallen, the question marks are growing larger as he struggled once again, giving up 6 runs in 5 2/3. And the offense didn't get it going until it was too late, and the Diamondbacks moved back to exactly 500 on the season. They're off today before welcoming the Brewers to town this weekend. The NBA offseason continues to deliver, and yesterday it was with a blockbuster trade between the Celtics and 76ers. The Celtics sent Jaylen Brown to Philly for Paul George, 2 firsts and 2 seconds, in what was a head-scratcher of a move. And the United States keeps dancing. They were able to get by Bosnia Herzegovina 2-0 last night with goals from Flo Balogun and a stunner of a free kick from Malik Tillman. And that's What's Trending Now.
3: Time to take a look at the Arizona Sports Poll Question.
17: All right. The Arizona Sports Poll Question today is the same poll question that it was yesterday. And it was...
1: Oh, my goodness.
17: I know. How would you grade the Suns' reported Luke Kennard signing, you know?
2: We gave it an A.
17: We gave it an A
1: yesterday. Can I grade the poll question instead?
17: Sure.
2: What do you give the poll question?
1: An F for not being different than yesterday.
2: Yeah, how about it?
17: There's no F option. They didn't want us to fail.
1: See, I have to feel the Vinny ranting about the poll question portion of the Vicky and Amato show. I would say... I give it a C because I'm worried about the downside more than I'm worried about the upside when it comes to him.
17: Fair. And I'll settle right in the middle. I'll give it a B. So A still on top, B, and then C and D with less results there. But maybe by the time our show ends, there'll be a new poll question. I don't know.
1: Or maybe...
17: It'll just run all day.
1: Maybe there will just never be a new poll question. Yeah, man. We'll just keep asking, what grade would you give the Kennard signing
2: for her throughout the month of July? Exactly. Yeah.
17: Goodness.
2: There you go.
1: Thank you, Sammy.
2: Thank you, Sammy. All right, during our interview this morning with Derek Hall, said a couple of interesting things, and I think this is a very real and accurate thing, that the next 10 games are going to be very influential in terms of how this team looks at the impending trade deadline. The 10 games that lead the Diamondbacks into the All-Star game, 3 at home against the Brewers. You would think there are going to be good crowds. There always are on the 4th of July weekend. For us losers who are stuck in town here and have nothing better to do.
1: What did you call me?
2: No. Hey, I called myself that too. Then you go on the road for 7 total games, 4 in San Diego against the Padres. Then you got to go to the Dodgers for 3 games. That 7-game stretch against the Padres and the Dodgers might be the tipping point one way or another.
1: It's a bit of a gauntlet.
2: It's a bit of a gauntlet.
1: The emphasis of playing against division rivals, first and foremost. The wins that they've had against the Dodgers this year were very tight, relied on clutch hitting and some very strong pitching. Other than that, the losses against the Dodgers were not very pretty whatsoever. The Padres, you see them in Mexico City. Those went all over the place. Yes. It's hard to really gauge on those. Mm-hmm. But this Padres team is, for most of the year, played ahead of their skis, and they just got absolutely bullied by the Chicago Cubs the past few games.
2: Oh, my goodness.
1: Somebody finally got to Mason Miller, as it turns out. He is not an impervious being at the end of that bullpen. This is critical. I don't know if I want 5 wins to feel okay. I don't know if I want 6. Like what amount of wins in the next 10 would make you feel good to better about the team?
2: It's a great question. Would it be just winning 5 of them and looking like you're competitive against good teams?
17: Like being that average team, you know, record-wise, they're 43-43 right now. Would 5-5 against 2 really good teams in the Brewers and Dodgers, and one that's right around...
1: best teams.
17: Yes, and one team that... I think the Padres are slightly better, but you could make the argument they're kind of like the Diamondbacks this season, right? So I would like for them to... 6-4 would be a big thumbs up.
2: Yeah, and I think that would go a long way in kind of maybe convincing this team to hang on, and maybe we'll have a September to remember and duplicate that whole 2023 thing. I don't know about the opposite, and I don't bring this up lightly. I don't bring this up to stir the pot. If the next 10 games do not go well, is Torey Lovullo safe?
17: I think that's the first thing.
1: Like, is it worth firing him mid-year, though?
2: Okay, it's again, I want to be real careful with this because of my respect for Torrey. But yeah, the fact of the matter remains, this team has been up, down, up, down, up, down, not always locked in. And I think it would all depend on the owner's mindset. Would he think that, okay, that's it, we need a new voice in here, we need somebody who's much more hardcore, who's much harder on these players, who isn't such an advocate for them all the time, we need to try something different.
1: It seems like, and there are numbers to back this up, I just don't have them on me handy, it seems like this is a middle-of-the-road baseball team and have been a middle-of-the-road baseball team every year since they made the World Series, right?
17: Mm-hmm. Yes.
1: It's just somehow playing at or around 500 at this point in the year. Like, people have gone back and said, oh, it's the exact same record that it was a year ago at this point in time. Torrey and really this current regime of the Diamondbacks brass, they've made the playoffs twice in what has been a decade now, close to a decade now. It's just not enough sustained success for me. And there's been a lot of bad seasons in there and a lot of not so good to remember seasons within that, too. So I think that has to be back of mind as well.
2: I wonder if you look at this from an organizational standpoint that, look, no matter what you think and no matter how much people don't want to hear it as an excuse anymore, this team has been hammered by injuries in the last two seasons. Now, this is not an excuse, because you look at the Cubs and you talk about what they just did to the Padres. The Cubs have basically lost their entire pitching staff, and yet they're finding ways to continue to win games, and they're doing it with their offense. And I think that's what people are internally hoping that you get from this group.
1: I mean, you can even look at the Dodgers, and, you know, it's easy to say, what do you mean the Dodgers? They play this well every year and they have the best player. Yeah, but they're also getting underperforming seasons out of some of their best stars. Mm-hmm. They are still lacking about 2/3 of the starters staff in their rotation right now. Like, it seems like every year they always succumb to some BS, if you will, or some injury strife, but they always play above it because they have properly developed individuals to be able to fill those gaps when necessary.
17: I wonder if the Torrey question, you know, I honestly, I hope we don't have to have it, right? I hope the Diamondbacks are able to.
1: I love the guy to death.
17: Right, exactly.
1: I'm just looking at performance.
2: We all do.
17: I wonder if it were to come, where and when it would come. Because this next 10 games, like Derek Hall mentioned, are very important, but it's also, you're a month away from the trade deadline, right? So would ownership and management want to make that decision before the deadline, after the deadline, depending on if they sold or bought, to give this team like one more chance? And then if it's, I don't know.
1: I mean, do you even let Mike Hazen make those decisions?
17: That's a good point too, right?
1: Well, right. They're kind of connected at the hip.
2: I think that's a very fair question to ask. Is Mike Hazen so close to Torrey Lovello that he has a hard time being objective? And along those lines, is it fair to distill 10 years into 10 games? The only way you do it is if you know internally, and again, we know that inside the Diamondbacks, this is a collaboration. This is not old school baseball where the manager is allowed to manage via hunch, gut instinct. There are a lot of voices in the manager's ears and a lot of people creating this meal. But there's also no denying that there's a lack of patience and an exasperation among a portion of the fan base that is tired of this mediocrity. The, okay, we look really good sometimes, not so good here. Good this, not so good here. And the longer it goes, the further you get away from 2023, and the endings of the last couple of seasons have been particularly traumatic. But you don't want to do it just to do it. That wouldn't be fair to Torrey.
1: And how much of this is actually in their control as opposed to underperformances by some of the players that you're relying on?
2: I know.
1: Ildemar Vargas has basically been relegated to the bench after being the best hitter in all of baseball throughout the month of April. Pavin Smith, for all the flack that has gone his way and how frustrated we've been that he keeps getting held on to, it's like they don't really have a ton of other options that they can go to. And if you want to get aggressive, you're risking putting yourself in a position of supposed success. But what happens if you don't succeed? If you start to get aggressive, then you're risking the future going forward as well.
2: Yeah, tough questions ahead. Let's start with a good weekend series against the Brewers. When we come back, we'll close up today's show with Off the Grid. Mitch Fereldis, Dan Bickley, Arizona Sports, the local sports leader.
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2: Hey, everybody. Dan Bickley here. 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

0: All right, today's song of the day, the pioneering guitar playing of Jimi Hendrix, who played the guitar backwards and upside down and blew everybody's mind.
1: Didn't know you had this one in your repertoire.
0: Oh, heck yeah.
1: I love Crosstown Traffic.
0: Heck yeah. Playing this because on this day in 1962, Jimi Hendrix was literally honorably discharged from the 101st Airborne Paratroopers after breaking his ankle during his 26th and final parachute jump.
1: Wow.
0: Never knew that.
1: Wow. Did he forget to tuck and roll, I guess? Don't you know how gravity works, Jimmy?
0: Sounds like somebody who's been skydiving before.
1: Indoor, does that count?
0: Oh, come on, Mitch.
2: You gotta do it.
1: Brother, I'm not
0: brave. Sammy's the only one who's done it.
1: Yeah, I'm not brave like you, Sammy.
2: You don't have to be brave. You just have to, like...
0: Listen, I've heard... I've heard that skydiving is a lot of fun until you throw the parachute, and then it's a lot of...
2: I don't know.
1: Well, you did it.
0: Did you even open your eyes for
2: the
0: whole thing?
2: I was looking around, man. It was great. So, real quick on it, you jump out of the plane, and as much as you think you're free-falling, there's, like, a little, like, parachute that, like, it helps you from just, you know, going down. And then you're like, oh, my gosh, this is great. You're doing spins, and you're... trying not to throw up in the air, and then you're just
0: you don't want to do that.
2: You're just like, oh my god, please! At one point, pull the parachute, and then you do, and you get that like little relief, and then you're like, oh, this is great, and then adrenaline goes just like everywhere.
1: Brother, I hate getting on a step ladder. There's no way I'm going 30,000 feet in the air and jumping.
2: Fair,
1: sorry.
0: Yeah, I once resolved to go parachuting once, and I got the opportunity recently. All the courage has seeped out of my body. And I said no. Jimi Hendrix, Crosstown Traffic, song of the day.
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0: All right, so are all of us staying in town on the 4th of July?
1: Yes, I am a loser, as you indicated.
0: I am
1: earlier.
0: Too.
2: I am getting on a flight tonight to go to California.
0: To see your girlfriend.
2: Yes.
0: Your girlfriend who pointed out that goalie didn't even get hit. What was her line, Dean?
2: I was talking to her about the red card, and she was like, oh, was it when the goalie thought he got hit in the face? And I was like, no, but great point.
1: Look, I
0: that's
1: this
0: a
1: much
0: good woman, Sammy. You better hold on to her.
1: I know this much about your girlfriend. She would do much better on Generation Gap than you or Jamal.
2: She's a trivia kind of nerd. She loves to do trivia, and so she yells at me when I get them wrong. And I'm like, or she'll text me all caps, like, are you kidding? I'm like, I don't know.
0: How did you not know who George Washington was? Yeah.
4: Especially when you say the answers by accident.
1: What was that war that took place in 1812?
2: Listen, right, so Generation Gap and I haven't been seeing eye
1: to
2: eye.
1: There's a big gap, really big gap.
2: The gap is, yeah, it is.
0: No, well, no. That's what makes it entertaining.
2: It's true.
0: Jared says it all the time. If these youngins knew all the answers, there'd be no comedy to it. None.
2: None
0: whatsoever.
2: Content, people.
0: Yeah, exactly. All right.
1: Thanks for committing, Sammy.
0: Couple of notable things from social media. One person pointed out, if 4 quarts equals a gallon, does 5 runs also equal a gallon?
1: Ba-dum-bum.
0: Ba-dum-psh.
2: Oh, man.
1: And the drum set fell apart behind stage, too.
0: Come on, now it's a good line.
2: Yeah, it's pretty good.
0: 4 quarts equals a gallon.
1: Technically, it's supposed to be 6.
0: See, you know what? That's right. It should be 6.
1: I'm fueling the fire. I'm sorry, Zach. You're such a nice guy.
0: As we pointed out earlier today, the NBA has now traded Paul George for Shai Gilgeous-Alexander, Jaylen Brown, Domantas Sabonis, Victor Oladipo, Danilo Gallinari, 7 first-round picks, and 4 pick swaps, which clearly makes Paul George the most valuable player in NBA history.
2: Of all time.
1: 7 first-rounders?
2: Which have turned into like...
1: Does it recollect who all those first-rounders
2: I know two of them are Chet and Jalen Williams.
1: Adaimara was Adaimara. The most recent one this year.
2: Oh my gosh. PG-13, baby.
1: Oh, my goodness.
0: All right, so Bill Simmons has spoken. Did you know this?
2: I did know this. I'm using it as a... what's the word? I'm looking forward to listening to it.
1: I was checking in with Sammy earlier. I was going to tell him what I had told you earlier, and he said he didn't want any spoilers. So rip the headphones out now.
2: Okay.
0: We're going to tell. Okay. So what Bill Simmons said is that he was having a colonoscopy when the trade broke. And when he heard the news, he thought he had died from the anesthesia. Then he got a little blue and said,
1: there's no one better at the podcast.
0: He basically said, where the camera was, Paul George soon followed.
1: Oh, my God.
0: That's unbelievable.
1: People were recirculating. They do an annual bad contracts draft.
0: Yeah.
1: Paul George was drafted second overall, this most recent one. And now he's a Boston Celtic.
0: Let me ask you about this. If Paul George gave that kind of value to the 76ers as an expiring contract, could you make an argument that the Phoenix Suns should have held on to Bradley Beal and just parked him at the end of the bench?
2: Well, I mean, it's still going to be an expiring contract when it comes off the books. It's going to be like $19 million.
0: But you could have traded that going into the expiring year.
1: They would have just still been stuck in the second apron and been very limited.
0: That's true. That's a good point.
1: 54 versus the 19 dead that they're paying him, it just at least gives them a little more flexibility. So, just Bradley Beal can't stay healthy.
0: Yeah, that is true. All right, finally, the NBA is going to test the one free throw rule during the Summer League. Explain this to people, Mitch, in less than 40 seconds.
1: One free throw, which is worth either 1, 2, 3 points at the line. Apparently, they've been doing it in the G League since the beginning of the decade. Essentially, instead of getting your 3 attempts for a three-point miss and foul, you get 1 shot, and if you make it, it's worth 3 points.
0: Wow.
1: Now, the one stipulation, final 2 minutes, they go back to
0: normal. You shoot all the free throws.
1: Yeah.
0: It's a great idea if you believe the NBA needs to reduce the volume of free throws in every NBA game, and I am a firm believer in that.
1: Anything to speed up the game, too.
0: Capitan
1: is back with the Capitals, baby.
0: Alex Ovechkin, another year.
1: Let's go.
0: On behalf of Derek Hall, on behalf of Michael Pina from The Ringer, on behalf of Mitch Vareldas, who filled in so well today, Sammy Cibulka, Bailey Leisure, great job, all y'all. We'll see you on Monday. Wolf and Luke next.
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2: I'm Sammy Sobolka with What's Trending Now, presented by Parker & Sons Heating, Cooling, Plumbing, and Electrical. The Diamondbacks dropped the series finale against the Giants 6-4 last night, and Zach Gallen struggled once again. He gave up all 6 runs, and a late flurry from the Snakes wasn't enough Wednesday night. They're off today before welcoming in the Brewers for the 4th of July weekend. The NBA offseason continues to keep people on their toes. Jaylen Brown was traded to the 76ers yesterday for Paul George, 2 first-round picks, and 2 seconds in a wild deal. And the United States men's national team got their first World Cup knockout win since 2002, 2-0 against Bosnia last night, but it didn't come without stress and consequence. Striker Flo Balogun received a red card in the 64th minute and will have to miss Monday's round of 16 game against Belgium. Nonetheless, a win is a win, and the States move on. 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
18: Oh, Luke, Wolf, and my brothers. Are you kidding me? 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
10: Live from the Casino Arizona and Talking Stick Resort Studios on this Thursday that kind of feels like a Friday. It's the Wolf and Luke Show. John Lund's in for Wolf. John, what's going on?
2: No management. It's very nice. We can go absolutely wild.
10: Do whatever we want today. I'm not exaggerating. I have that duffel bag packed right there.
4: right out the door to Vegas at 156.
0: Don't talk to anybody either.
4: I'm not. It's going to be like that scene at the beginning of The Hangover where Bradley Cooper's like leaving and they're picking him up and people start to talk to him. He's like, I don't know you until Monday. Exactly. That's going to be me at 156.
0: Like today. Yeah. No, there's a door right across there. You should just dart for that. Don't even take a just straight for it.
4: Straight over the desk.
0: Yes.
4: Like jump just don't the even desk. Mess with like you a know, line change yeah, in a
0: just,
4: hockey game.
0: Just jump it and run because you know. Well, I was going to say a salesperson, but they're long gone today, so you're not going to deal with the salesperson.
4: Nah, no sales.
0: Management's
4: today.
0: Not going to go, hey, can you got a second? Like, it always happens no, when you're trying to get
21: there is the one member of management that is here.
0: Oh, there is?
21: Yeah.
0: The big boss?
21: Aaron Maloney is here.
0: Oh, see, that.
4: Aaron's always working.
0: Yeah.
4: She's not going to, like, try to prevent me from leaving. She's just going to be like, get out of here.
0: That's true.
4: She's already,
0: different. See, there she is. There is one, yeah. Darn it.
4: Yeah, well, and you were heard because she just showed up.
0: Yes, she's actually listening. I think she just told, I just heard that she needs to see you for a minute right at 2 o'clock.
4: That was you, actually. And even if not, you're going to stand exactly. in for me.
0: Yes. What do you need to tell Luke? I'll take notes.
4: Your mistake there was 2 o'clock. I'm not going to be here at 2 o'clock. I have 1:56:01.
0: That's true.
4: You can see me on the 51.
0: And that'll be nice. 17. Get out of the way.
4: That's right. You're going to be the lead blocker. Yeah. And I think strategically, I either have to go left or right out of the studio. You agree, go right? Go
0: yeah,
4: right towards
0: it.
4: The news desk. Because they're going to be so busy with news stuff anyway right. at the top of the hour.
0: Exactly.
4: They're not going to care. I could walk by carrying bars of gold and they'd be like, whatever.
0: Well, if you were carrying food though, they would maul you.
4: That's true. I won't be carrying any food.
0: Wait
4: a second.
0: People don't have no idea what a radio station is like with food. Food?
4: What? Breaking news can wait.
0: Exactly.
4: Is that a 3-day old breakfast burrito? Like, put that down.
0: What are you doing with that? Pizza? Donuts? What are you kidding?
4: I think I heard that pizza crust hit against that table because it's been here for a week.
0: The news can wait.
4: Yeah, and it often does when there's a breakfast burrito involved. All right, we got a lot of guests actually on the show today. Michael Thompson, Lakers analyst, going to join us in a little bit to talk about Luke Kennard. May have to ask him about LeBron, too, but we're definitely going to ask him about Luke Kennard. Jody Jackson, of course, will join us at 11, talk some D-backs as they head into another pivotal 10-game stretch. Right before the All-Star break. All tough games now until the All-Star break. Heidi Watney's going to join us here in just a few minutes, actually. She's on the Apple TV call of when the game's coming up here, so she's going to join us. We got a lot here. Let's start with the World Cup.
0: Yeah, I enjoyed it. And by the way, I didn't need you guys. Found my own sports bar, took my family, felt very insulated, and it was very nice. And I didn't miss you guys for a second.
4: Oh, I was going to show you. I meant to send you the video of the sports bar we were at where everybody just went crazy. And this was one of the goals that counted since the U.S. had like seven other goals that didn't count. But it was one of the goals that counted. Everybody just lost their minds and then started chanting USA. It was great.
0: That is cool. Right.
21: There was a guy at the place I was at that was leading the USA chants. He was really loud, too.
4: Was it you?
21: So, no, it wasn't. Oh, but okay. There was a guy that was super loud and he was leading the USA chants. And because of, you know, his commanding presence, and he would walk around the bar and like make sure you were doing it. That it was really fun. It was a good time.
4: That's yeah.
0: This Jamal, would you like to chime in? Where were you? What did you do without me?
22: I was at the basketball gym.
0: Oh, that's right. Look at him.
4: He's
0: dedicated.
4: He said, Jamal, you know, the U.S. won though, right?
22: Yes. Okay. You know, I will say I watched the first half with my dad before I left.
4: Yeah.
22: And then I was like, all right, well, time to go to the gym.
4: I'm going to sound super American here. And if somebody's like a longtime British soccer fan, right? Like, oh, dumb American.
0: Yep.
4: This is my same gripe. Well, now I have two. My same gripe every 4 years. And even just when I watch soccer in general, I don't know what the solution is. There's got to be some way to alter offsides. I know they're not going to. I know soccer's been the same for 14 million years. They're never going to change it. I get it. But two goals, and this rings fresh right now because they were two U.S. goals, but watch any of the games in this tournament. It feels like there's always at least one goal called back that isn't because some guy was running free down the field. Like the two goals the U.S. got called back yesterday were because of just bang, bang plays, and here's a turnover and a goal. Like, do you really not want that in your game?
0: Right.
4: I'm not looking for 5-4 scores, but two of the most exciting plays in that game got taken back. And I'm not saying it just because it's the U.S. I do this every 4 years, but
0: what if
4: they're not changing anything?
0: If Bosnia had scored those goals, this is what you would lead with at 10:06?
4: I wouldn't lead with it, but I would still be talking about it. I hate it.
0: I agree with you, because the other thing, too, is when you're where we all were last night in separate places at bars and everyone jumps up and you're having a great time. And then it's like, You know, there's that guy, what is it, holding the yellow flag or whatever he's doing, and he's such a downer.
4: He is. He's like
0: the guy, last call, come on. Like, we're all having a good time.
4: He's the guy at the party who then calls the cops on everybody.
0: Exactly.
4: We're here, we're having a good time, but we're all a little too loud. I think I should turn us in. Like, that's, but it, that happens every single game. That's not just a U.S. thing. And I get it. I get that there are plays where it's like, okay, you can't be 5 feet behind the last defender. I get that.
0: Aren't you opening it up then, though, to interpretation? And I'm trying to defend it. It's just, I get what you're saying.
4: I don't know what the solution is. Yeah. And that's why I'm going to be as American as possible here. I'm just going to point out the problem, but not give you a solution.
0: Yeah.
4: Okay.
0: Okay. That's it.
4: Okay.
0: They dominated the game. I'm no soccer expert, but obviously they dominated the game. They could have won 5-0, but everybody's just going to be talking about the red card. And you're going to have to explain this to me because everyone was showing, compared to Messi. Well, when Messi did his and he didn't get called for anything, that was clear and blatant. These were two guys going for the ball. One guy was off balance. Yeah, okay, if you want to give him a yellow card or something, or even if you want to give him a red, but you can't then appeal it. Because the problem I have, and it's much like college football, I don't think in any sport, unless it's egregious and you're taking your helmet off and hitting somebody over the head with it, like something just massively egregious, that you should, anything you do in that game should affect the next game.
4: I agree.
0: If it's just crazy, right? You're just slamming the quarterback's head into the grass or something. But if it's two guys going for a ball, and then we have the technology to go take a look at it, and you still think that the guy is not only out for this game, and then they have to play shorthanded, and now he's out for the next game. And what it makes you believe, and I really hate this in sports, it makes you question the validity of the officiating. It makes you think of Tim Donaghy, and it makes you think, like, how could you look at that, then look at it at a replay and see two guys going for the ball off balance and say that that is worthy of a red card, where not only does the U.S. have to play short at that point, but then you have to play the next game
4: without your best score.
0: And you're down to the 16 now. Like, is there no common sense whatsoever to think it's not to that level?
4: So obviously this was a debate last night, and we were looking around the bar at one point. We're like, how many people realize he's suspended for the next game? Balogun's, and anybody driving around right now, like, that's great. They won last night. Balogun's suspended for the Belgium game because of that play. It wasn't just he missed the second half of that game or whatever it ended up being. One of my buddies who is a big soccer guy was like, there's no way around it. Like, it's clear cut. It's a red card. Okay. He cleated him. And I'm just like, okay, fine. If you want to give the guy the red card, I'm not even saying it was a bad call based on the rule. I just don't know how you have a rule. And again, this is probably the American in me. This doesn't happen in the NBA or the NHL or the NFL or Major League Baseball, where a guy gets suspended for what is essentially a playoff game for something accidental. Like, that, there was nothing intentional there. If you want to say it's reckless and give him a red card and, hey, you guys are going to have to play shorthanded the rest of this game, I get it. I mean, I don't love it. I still think there should be interpretation, like you're saying. But if soccer has it in their rules where it's a clear cut, you ended up cleating this guy, whether you meant to or not, you're out of here for the rest of this game. Fine. There's no instance where somebody who didn't do something on purpose should be suspended for the what is essentially the third round of the World Cup. Like, Belgium wasn't even involved yesterday, and they're the ones that benefit from this, not Bosnia.
0: Yeah.
4: That to me is crazy.
0: Like I said, I'm not saying, like you said, you have a soccer friend that says, look, this is clear, and I get it, and I understand what rules are, but I also think
4: I'm probably not going to talk to him anymore.
0: Yeah, heck with that guy. Again, don't confuse me with the facts. I like to be, you know, ignorance is bliss.
4: But even if that's the rule, why is it a suspension?
0: Let's look at baseball, for example. You throw at a guy, you're a pitcher, you get thrown out of the game. Fine, that shouldn't necessitate that you miss the next game.
4: You might.
1: Sometimes you do, though.
0: You do.
4: Maybe, but again, that's intentional.
0: Right, but I just think that at some point, I thought they were going to come back, honestly, because everybody was buzzing in the very nice place I was and didn't miss you guys for a minute. But you would just think logic would come back, and somebody would say, hey, is this really so egregious that he's going to miss the next game and we're down to the 16? I thought we were going to get some favorable officiating. I thought that the game overall, again, from a dumb American soccer standpoint,
4: we did not get favorable officiating.
0: We did not get any. Nothing. Like, that guy hated us.
21: I think it should be open to a review. They review all the red cards after the game, see if they, you know, make sense for a suspension. Like, if one of our players went and socked a guy in the face, yeah, he probably should be suspended for the next game.
0: I'm with that.
21: But this was just kind of an accident.
4: Well, and here's, Rick, that's a great example, because if he had just turned and punched the guy in the face, it would be the same result. He would be suspended for the next game. So you're trying to make a soccer play, and okay, was it a little reckless? I mean, he was off balance coming into the play. Is he just supposed to let him walk down and score? I'm a little off balance. Sorry, I don't want to get in your way. So it was unintentional. It's the exact same effect of if he had just been like, oh, that my guy might get past me. I'm going to punch him right in the face. It would be the same thing. Hey, red card, you're suspended next game. Yeah.
21: If Messi did it, that would be fine.
4: Messi did do this, didn't he?
21: I'm saying if he punched someone in the face, though.
0: Yeah, even that.
21: Yeah.
4: Yeah. We'll get back into this in a little bit. But still, great win. A lot of fun. And playing Belgium in Seattle. So maybe for once that Seattle home field advantage will actually work in everybody's favor.
0: And fake noise and all that stuff.
4: The ultimate D-backs experience for tomorrow night's game could be yours. Premium tickets, batting practice, passes, gear for four, and fireworks from the field. Tune in during the 4 o'clock hour for your chance to call in and win. All right, when we come back, can this Diamondbacks team really do enough to actually make it to the postseason this year? We're going to talk to Apple TV MLB reporter Heidi Watney. She'll join us next. It's Wolf and Luke, John Lundzen for Wolf and Arizona Sports, the local sports leader.
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0: And then a three-game series starting a 10-game stretch where they play the Brewers, Padres, and Dodgers heading into the All-Star break. So I think we're going to start to get some answers here on this team, this 500 team right now.
1: Yeah, 500 splits.
0: We're going to get some answers here, although they do avoid Mizorowski on this series. But off tonight, but home against Milwaukee starting tomorrow. And tomorrow's game can be found on Apple TV. And Heidi Watney, Apple TV MLB reporter, is kind enough to join us right now on the Arizona Sports Line to talk about this series. Heidi, thank you so much for the time. How are you doing?
2: My pleasure. I'm good. How are you guys?
0: Doing good. Doing good. I guess let's just start with, and you've seen the D-backs a few times now, but just your overall impression of this team, because we've been going back and forth. It's been a roller coaster all year, but after all that, 86 games in, they're exactly 500.
2: Yeah, it's a tough look. The Arizona Diamondbacks have a tough division, so they're always going to have to contend with that, right? The Dodgers and recently the Padres, although not

0: not this year. The Padres are struggling a bit this year, but the Giants are always kind of floating around there year in, year out, although the D-backs seem to beat up on the Giants pretty good, especially this year. So they've got that uphill battle just being in one of the tougher divisions in baseball. But they've just been hit by so many injuries this year. And you can't have that many injuries to your pitching staff unless you're like the Dodgers and just seem to pull another, you know, like 2-3 or number one guy out of the closet every time someone goes down. Most teams can't withstand the amount of injuries the D-backs have had to their pitching staff this year. And that's, I think, what we're seeing from Arizona.
1: Heidi, I just want to flip over to the Brewers for just a second because it's just amazing what they do. It doesn't matter who they lose, doesn't matter who they trade. They lose Freddie Peralta this year, and then they get a guy like Kyle Harrison. I covered him for the Giants, and they make a slight adjustment. They move him over on the rubber a little bit. They bring him over from the Red Sox, and now he's 8-1, and his 2.57 ERA is misleading because he had one bad outing. I mean, he's been absolutely amazing, but I'm just using him as kind of the discussion point of how do the Brewers do this every single year?
0: Their pitching lab, right? Yeah, their pitching coach is very heralded for the work that he's done with the staff and with developing guys. Kyle Harrison, I mean, the Giants were always really big on him. And to part with him, they thought they were getting Rafi Devers, you know, this corner offensive piece, that they just couldn't seem to sign a guy like that in free agency. And, you know, I don't know, Buster Posey, that he would do that deal again, seeing how it's turned out in the last year. Yeah, what Milwaukee has done with Kyle Harrison and bringing out the best in him, and not just, you know, because he went to the Red Sox first, and then they gave him up for a third baseman that's, you know, just like an average third baseman. So, yeah, but he's had a really good year. And you mentioned the one start. I mean, the one start was in Vegas where, like, every team was scoring 19 runs. So a lot of times you're like, oh, you can't really take out one start, but I think you can kind of put that one on the side. He's been really good, and what they've been able to get out of him is, I think what the Giants always saw in him, it wasn't coming to fruition with them for whatever reason. And I think that's something that San Francisco needs to take a look at, like their development of pitchers. They've got all these great guys, and their players don't seem to be developing the way that people expect them to. And I think that's something in player development that Buster Posey needs to take a close look at with the Giants.
2: We're talking to Apple TV MLB reporter Heidi Watney right now, joining us on the Arizona Sports Line. Heidi, sticking with the Brewers for a second, like their pitching does get a lot of talk and a lot of, you know, highlights and hype. And obviously Mizorowski adds to that. They're one of the top scoring teams in baseball too. And it's not like it's a ton of big names on offense, like Jackson Chourio for sure. And Christian Yelich, but Yelich's name is almost more from a couple years ago. What is it about this offense? Like, how are they scoring at a rate that's number three in all of baseball?
0: Well, they've got depth. I mean, Bryce Turang is someone that for the last couple of years has been coming on. He's an all-star caliber player. And I think he's just overlooked because it's Milwaukee, right? They don't get a spotlight until the postseason when, okay, there they are. The Brewers are there again. Like, let's take a look at what's going on here. So Turang's been really good for them. William Contreras is really the backbone of that team. And he's, you know, one of the better hitting catchers out there. And then they're getting good years this year from Jake Bowers and Garrett Mitchell. Sal Frelick's kind of always in the mix as like a decent guy. So I think it's just like they don't have a black hole in their lineup. So many teams, like their top four hitters are great, but once you get past that, it's like, okay, we'll just wait till the top of the order comes around again. And Milwaukee, it's not the case. And something stuck out to me a couple years ago. I talked to David Stearns after he'd become the president of the Mets. And I said, what's the biggest difference? He said, when he was in Milwaukee, he could find those players that had a lot of potential and develop them and give them playing time and see them develop into the players that they expected them to be, right? Because their fundamentals are so good in Milwaukee. He doesn't have that luxury in New York because you're not going to talk a player into coming to New York when he thinks that you're going to go out and buy the high-priced free agent to play in front of him, and he's not going to get the playing time. So it was one of the challenges he was talking about with New York. But it's an interesting look at what the Brewers can do is because, you know, they can bring in guys and they can their development system, their player development. We just talked about it with pitchers. It's the same with hitters. And position players. I mean, they're such a sound, fundamental team. that that's why they have so much success.
1: Heidi, I want to ask you about the wild card glut kind of in the National League, because I think even at this point, I think we know who our division winners are probably going to be. I think it's going to be the Dodgers, the Braves. The Brewers look really good. I know the Cubs are sitting there, but they have so many injuries in their pitching staff. But where do you kind of place the Diamondbacks amongst this group of teams? Because I think every team that is looking at a wild card says, we're only X amount of games back. But then, you know, you look at like the Diamondbacks were behind like seven teams. So, yeah, you're close, but you have a lot of people, the teams to jump. And it just seems like everybody's kind of in that middle where, you know, they all have kind of problems, whether it be pitching or the bullpen or, you know, nobody's really perfect in there. So where do you see the Diamondbacks kind of fitting in all that in the National League?
0: Yeah, it's tough. You looking at the standings, you've got eight teams vying for three spots, right? And the Cubs, and you say the Braves, the Phillies are right on their heels right now. They're 2.5 games back in the division. The Braves have struggled over the last couple of weeks, and the Phillies are just getting stronger. It seems like that's what the Phillies do, right? They kind of like turn on the burners right around Memorial Day and then like go to the postseason. It's tough because you've got the Cubs, the Phillies, the Cardinals. The Marlins are even in there. The Nationals have been, you know, surprised a lot of people this year, and you can't count out the Padres and the Pirates with their pitching staff. Their 1-2 is really good. So it's tough. I think Arizona, there's two glaring weaknesses right now, and, you know, Corbin Burns should be back before the postseason. I mean, it's the pitching staff, really. The pitching has been just decimated by injuries for a team like the D-backs that don't have as much depth as some of the larger markets. And I don't really think most teams would have enough depth to cover the amount of injuries Arizona's had to their staff. And then they need to upgrade at first base. And I know Hazen, when we were there a couple weeks ago, he said that they were going to be buyers. But the team tells them, right? This stretch heading into the All-Star break, you mentioned it. It's going to be a gauntlet. And it's how the team survives this gauntlet. I think if they can stay at .500 heading into the break, that Hazen's going to still be opportunistic. If they can get, you know, a solid first baseman, you know, Santana just wasn't it this year in the platoon with Pavin Smith. And then injuries there, too. That affected that. And if they can get the rotation just going in the right direction, you know, they're right in there. They're one of those teams that's on the cusp that can go on a run, right? Any team can go on a run in October and get hot. But they're battling eight teams for three spots, so the odds aren't great.
2: Well, Heidi, we appreciate the time. We're looking forward to tomorrow's game. Thank you.
0: Yeah, my pleasure.
1: Thanks.
2: Right. That's Heidi Watney joining us right there on the Arizona Sports Line. She said it right there at the end. I mean, it's eight teams fighting for three spots.
1: I thought you were going to say that you said Pavin Smith, and I almost said you got to put a dollar in the swear jar because we don't say that name.
2: Oh, that's true. I think I blocked it out.
1: But I was nice. I wasn't going to call her out on it because she probably has to use that name tonight.
2: Yeah, that's
1: she owes us a dollar.
2: That applies to the four of us on the show. If you say you can say it. Smith, but you can't say the first name until he gets the average above 160. Okay. another outing, another rough start for Zach Gallen. We're going to get into his performance next. It's Wolf and Luke. John Lund's in for Wolf on Arizona Sports, the local sports leader.
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I'm Jesse Morrison with Trending Now, presented by Parker & Sons Heating, Cooling, Plumbing, and Electrical. The Arizona Diamondbacks have a day off today after taking 2 of 3 from the San Francisco Giants. The D-backs begin a 3-game series against the Milwaukee Brewers tomorrow at Chase Field. The Phoenix Mercury host the Seattle Storm tonight at Mortgage Matchup Center. Tip-off is at 7. And the United States men's national team is into the World Cup's round of 16. The Americans will take on Belgium on Monday. And that is what is trending now.

0: right, welcome back to the show, Wolf and Luke. John Lund in for Wolf. John, this is what I hated the most about the Diamondbacks game last night, okay? As they're losing, I'm thinking to myself, John Lund was right. That was the worst part of it.
1: Happens a lot.
0: No, it's the first time I can remember. And that's what was so momentous about it. Well, what I really thought was John Lund sitting at a sports bar by himself because none of us would tell him where we were going.
1: How did you know I was actually by myself? Lied before. Lots of friends with me. Just
0: standing in the street watching through somebody's exactly. window in their house.
1: This is so fun. USA.
0: This is a great community event.
1: Exactly.
0: As they're chasing you off their yard.
1: Yes.
0: No, what I hated most about the Diamondbacks' loss last night is you are right. With Zach Gallen, you said this earlier in the week, probably the way to handle him is deal in the reality that he can't go through the lineup that many times. And he's just not going to be able to give you six innings right now because he was really good for four innings last night. I'm not saying really good, like, oh, everything was cured. Yeah. He's fine. I mean, facing San Francisco, and it was four innings. And ideally, you'd love your starter to be able to give you six or seven. But through four innings, he was really good. And when things started to get away from him, they really got away because he still left the game with six earned runs allowed. And his ERA actually went up last night, which is tough to do with where it is right now.
1: Yeah, it was exciting to watch. But in the back of your mind, I don't know if everybody watches a Zach Gallen start like this, but I do. And maybe it's just my
0: screaming,
1: mentality. Just
0: looking through my fingers.
1: Swigging out of a whiskey bottle, you know, with blinders on. But you're just waiting for it. You just, I don't know. It's just, I'm on my couch going, this is great. This is great. But when, and he went, the first 12 batters went 1-for-12 against Zach Gallen. And then that fifth inning hit. And the next 13 batters, 8-for-13, a walk, 2 home runs and 6 earned runs.
0: Yeah.
1: And it seems like Torrey and the Diamondbacks in general are unprepared for this. Like it's never happened before. And what they need to do, honestly, after that first couple times, so the first time through the order, 4.32 ERA, 7.88 OPS. Second time, 4.85 ERA, 7.68 OPS. And then,
0: not that those ERAs are amazing.
1: No, but
0: it's at least serviceable. Right. Like you can get by with that as your number five starter.
1: Third time through, 12.12 ERA with a 1.086 OPS. So they know this. You know, and it may be with Zach, you know, usually try 5 and fly.
0: Yeah.
1: With Zach, I think you can get 4 and you just almost got to think like Seattle's doing up there and people hate it, but it's like, okay, we got a piggyback guy. And rather than an opener like they used to have who would go 1 and then maybe it's, hey, Zach, if you can get us through 4 and then we'll do a guy, hopefully it could be a long guy who can get through, you know, maybe 2 or 3. And then we start using a pen, which is what we're really good at. But You can't continue. And in fact, Mike Fitzgerald, their assistant GM, told us and said this exact thing yesterday.
0: Yeah.
1: He said, we can't keep doing the definition of insanity. Mm-hmm. We can't keep doing the same thing and expect different results. Well, that's what they're doing with Zach Gallen.
0: Yeah, I get that you don't want to run the bullpen into the ground. And I get that right now you really only have, I guess with Fott back now, you have 4 starters and then you're going with Cabrera. But I mean, that's a rookie. He's making his third start now coming up. So you're not expecting him to go too deep in the games. I get that Fott, you're not going to let him go too deep in the games because he's not totally stretched out yet. So 65 pitches, I mean, that sometimes might get you 3 innings. It got him almost 6 the other day, but he was pitching out of his mind. So I understand that you can only ask the bullpen to do so much just volume wise. But you're right. Like I keep coming back to this. There's just no way around it. You don't have to say last night, okay, he's gotten through 4 innings, he's out of here. Like you can run him out there in the 5th inning. But the second there is a sign of serious trouble, you have to get him out because once he starts to unravel this season, it unravels all the way. There's not like, let's see if he can get this back together. No, he can't. So Ramos hit that home run. And I actually heard Steve Zinsmeister talking about this on the postgame show. I thought he lined it up pretty well. Like, okay, we all were waiting to see, like, how does Gallen respond to this? And it wasn't well. And you know,
1: home run, single.
0: Yeah, that's not well.
1: that's not good. So,
0: and even if you want to say, even if you're the Diamondbacks, you're like, okay, he's pitched well tonight. He gives up a home run. We're going to keep him in there. Fine. Like, I'm not saying you have to do everything like scripted. Like, you're only going to pitch 4 innings. Then he gives up the single. Okay. Then he gives up a home run. Okay. That's probably it for me. And he gets out of that inning. They're down 3-0. He's definitely not coming out in the 6th. Like, I'm not saying this as like revisionist. Oh, I know more than a Major League Baseball manager. I don't. But I'm just telling you what we've seen this season, and they know it. Those numbers you just read off, they probably laugh at those numbers because they've got each of those numbers 10 times deep that are probably even more exaggerated.
1: You know, this is just a theory that popped in my head, so it's probably stupid. But you know what they almost have to do? Because Torrey right after the game said, we're sticking with Zach Gallen. Okay, you're still stuck in this he's Zach Gallen thing. You got to change his name. Because any other pitcher, like you just talked about, you know, Fod or somebody like that, they know. They're like, okay, the wheels are going to fall off, and we know it. So, but he hasn't accomplished what Gallen has. But it's almost like in their head, they're like, well, we owe this guy or something. He's not the same guy. So what you have to do is you have to just say, look, I know what you've accomplished in your career, but this is where you are. So like you said, the minute that ball flies off of Ramos's bat and you're like, oh my God. And the pen has to be going.
0: Yeah.
1: And then when he gives up the single, you're like, because you're still in the game at that point.
0: You're still in this wild card race too. That's the other thing. Like this season has not slipped away. Can you imagine if Zach Gallen had a 4 ERA instead of the 19 or whatever he has, the 6.5 that he has? If he just had just a 4 ERA, which coming into the season, we'd all been like, no, that's not good enough. Right. He's Zach Gallen. If he just had that, they'd probably be in a wild card spot right now.
1: Yeah. I just think they have to adjust because like you said, they have the numbers. They know not only do they have it down to the third time through the order. I know the Diamondbacks have it down to the pitch.
0: Yeah.
1: That on average, it just unravels. And what it reminds me of, I can golf for about 6 or 8 holes. Maybe it's the beers that start to hit me, but for about 6 or 8 holes, I can be a decent golfer. And then I start thinking to myself, I suck at golf. What am I doing? How am I doing so well? Right into the trees, hitting a guy, you know, knocks a bird off a wire, like all of a sudden, and I can't get it back. And a lot of people are like that. Like once their golf game goes on a certain night, oh, well, you know, get the beer cart, girl. We'll just start drinking beer and having fun. I can play 6, 7, 8 decent holes. I can't play 18 decent holes. But once it goes mentally, I'm gone. And that's what it seems like with Zach Gallen, that once that home run goes, all of a sudden, his location, and that's what it was, his location just is gone, and everybody's hitting rockets left and right. And at that point, you know, like you're the Diamondbacks, you've got it down to the pitch, and you know when red alert should happen, but they seem like they're completely surprised by it. But that's Zach Gallen. No, not Zach Gallen 5 years
0: ago. Right. You're right. He needs a different name. Yeah. You have to, I don't know what it is.
1: They would just yank him? Like, that's because I just think they're thinking he's Zach Gallen. He'll figure it out.
0: With Fott the other day, we all knew his pitch count was 65. Like, we all knew that going into the game. I would assume San Francisco knew it too, and they still were just swinging at everything. That's fine. But you almost have to go into the game like Zach Gallen's pitch count is twice through the order. And, you know, if he can't get through the order the second time, then it's not even twice through the order. But it almost just feels like you need to go in with some sort of like, this is the template we're following with Zach this year, because he's not Zach this year. I don't know what he is. But and if he wants to go deeper, then that's fine. But anything after the second time through the order, that leash has got to be like an inch.
1: And teams do that now. You know, teams look at certain, you know, it would be great if it was the old days. And you had a 5-man rotation. They all went at least 6 or 7 innings. Or, you know, I'm not even going back to the complete game days. I'm just saying to like the 5 or 6 kind of a thing.
0: Yeah.
1: Just you've got to have a plan for every pitcher. They did for Fott. Why don't they have a plan for Zach Gallen?
0: They have a plan for Cabrera when he's out there. They're not letting Cabrera throw 120 pitches.
1: So you've got to look at him as a different kind of a pitcher and say, if he gives us 4, we're going to have to use an extra arm to get us through a couple, and then we do our normal bullpen thing. But teams do that with certain pitchers. They have a plan for everybody, and it seems like the Diamondbacks are the only ones caught off guard to the fact that, like, at the 5th inning, the wheels just go flying.
0: What's going on? Wait a minute. Gallen's starting to unravel here. Has this ever happened before? You know when my golf game went bad? Because you were saying, like, you get through, like, 6 or 7. This is when my golf game went bad. The first time I ever golfed, and I don't really golf, but this is probably why. First time I ever golfed. Teeing off, right? And like we did a couple hits at the driving range, and I can hit the ball pretty far and typically straight, but nothing else. Like you have to have other parts to a golf game. But I was about to tee off, and I'm like, man, there's a lot of houses over there. And everybody with me is like, dude, you'll be fine. You're not going to hit one that far. No. Like, first time off the tee, took off. Like, I don't even know how many yards. Right off somebody's house.
1: Yeah.
0: And I was like, oh, you did this.
1: Exactly.
0: You made me do that.
1: No, it is. It's so true that you can, you know, the most normal, you know, have a few good holes and then you lose it and you can't get it back.
0: Well, that was the first hole in the first swing ever.
1: So well, those people live on the, they know.
0: I don't think they live that close to the golf course. They were probably like, this has never happened before.
1: What did you do? Run? Let's go.
0: No, I teed off again. It's like, we're here. We may as well go hit one of the other houses to even it up. All right. When we come back, let's get into basketball. Pretty big trade after our show yesterday. Is this twice I'm going to have to say John was right on the same show? You got to start saying more dumb stuff here as the show goes on.
1: I will.
0: Why didn't Phoenix just wait and trade for Jaylen Brown instead? That's next. It's Wolf and Luke. John Lund's in for Wolf on Arizona Sports, the local sports leader.
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11: Here are the top three headlines on ArizonaSports.com. I'm David Veenstra. The Diamondbacks' win streak over the Giants couldn't last forever. The Suns are no longer against the mom-and-pop Lakers, Dan Bickley writes. And how is Randy Bennett shaping his first ASU men's basketball squad in summer practices? Those are the top three headlines on ArizonaSports.com. I'm David Veenstra.

0: this. Make sure I didn't hallucinate for the entire 25-26 season. Jaylen Brown finished sixth in NBA MVP voting. Right? This is not like some scrub that was the 10th guy on Boston's bench. He was sixth in MVP voting. The Celtics were supposed to be nothing last year because Jason Tatum was hurt from the previous year. And they went into the postseason, and granted, Tatum had come back by then, but he wasn't Tatum yet. They went in as like the favorite to win the East. And that was largely because of Jaylen Brown, who again finished sixth in MVP voting. That's all the players. That's not Celtics MVP. That's NBA MVP. And he got traded yesterday for Paul George and some picks. Two firsts, two seconds, and Paul George.
1: Playoff P?
2: Paul George has been now involved in two of the worst trades, and he's part of the reason. He is the reason they were the worst trades. Yeah. The SGA trade, of course, and now this one. And I know our guy Bobby Marks, who's just plastered all over TV.
0: On, like, it's all him, it's or Taylor Swift on these TVs that's all right it is. Now.
2: But he, you know, he was the one who came out and said he's talked to people who said he was the seventh best Celtic and all that kind of stuff. At some point. Analytics are great, but at some point I'm fond of the term, just watch the damn game. I mean, if you watch the game, you can see how he impacts it. You just mentioned it. They shouldn't have been anywhere near the second best record in the East. He was their only constant. I like some of their other players, but that was a really bad roster.
0: Jaylen Brown's a great basketball player. You saw him. So Bobby Marks had posted that. It wasn't Bobby Marks' opinion. He was saying what somebody said, and Jaylen Brown quote tweeted, and he was going off, and he's totally justified in going off. Jaylen Brown's coming off a great season, and it's not like he came from out of nowhere. He's been a really good player. The Celtics showed their hand that they were going to have to, that they were probably going to trade him for pennies on the dollar, which, and I promise you, this is the last time I'm going to say you were right about something on this show, no matter what else you say. But when the Miles Bridges trade happened earlier this week, and I'm over here going off, hey, well, I don't understand how you can give up a 2033 unprotected pick. I don't understand how you give up any unprotected picks because of the value they have. And there's, you know, plenty of people saying, like, well, you don't know who they're going to get with that 2033 pick. True, but it's the value of the pick. And you brought up the example of Jaylen Brown hasn't been traded yet at the time. Why don't we just wait and see what he gets traded for? Nobody's banging down Charlotte's door for Miles Bridges. Mm-hmm. If the Suns, A, I think they could have beat that offer from the Philly gave the Celtics. But B, even if the Celtics were like, no, we'd rather take less and trade him in division to Philly than help the Suns for no reason at all. Then you could just go get Miles Bridges today.
2: Yeah.
0: And that's the part where it's like, you got to win the margins if you're the Suns. You can't keep giving those away. How much more excited would we be right now if Jaylen Brown was a Sun?
2: Yeah, and I don't think we need to debate anymore of how good he is. It's just that all I was saying was, and this is how all teams I think should think, is even if you're the dregs, just wait until and this happens all the time in sports where there's like one major player out there. And a lot of teams will do this. They'll just say, hey, you know what? Agent B over there, hang on just a second. Let me see how this plays out. Because not only a Jaylen Brown, but it's like the offshoots of that. And so let's just let the smoke clear on this one, and then we'll talk to you about this guy. That can be our option B. And now when you go back and you look, it's the worst possible trade Boston could have gotten. Paul George is one of the worst contracts in all of sports. The 76ers are in your division. I think the 76ers should be the favorite in the East now. You put him with Embiid and Maxey now. Look, there's some health issues, whatever.
0: Mostly just with Embiid, though. Right. I mean, even just Maxey and Jaylen Brown is a dangerous team.
2: But I mean, Edgecombe is on that team. Yeah. And I mean, that's a really good team now. And you traded him in division and you got back. There's value in the unprotected, but it's a 31 unprotected. Well, the Suns had that. The Suns could have put in another one and they could have been in two. And then the salary match would have been Jaylen Green and they traded Grayson Allen. I'm taking back the Bridges deal.
0: Yeah.
2: And all I'm saying is Allen made 18 and Green makes 36. So that's 54. That's what Brown's contract is. So if you went 2 ones, 2 twos, Grayson Allen and Jaylen Green, you've got yourself Jaylen Brown.
0: Even if you're driving around right now, or if you're the Suns and you're saying, I'd rather have Miles Bridges and Jaylen Green than Jaylen Brown. I don't agree with that, but I understand, like, if you want to make that argument, whatever. It's just the point of you could have gotten something like this.
2: Well, and he's 29. So we're not saying he's 34.
0: I would take Jaylen Brown.
2: Miles Bridges is 30.
0: Bridges is 28, I think.
2: I thought he was 30. Maybe I'm wrong.
0: I don't know. They're about the same age.
2: Yeah, but I mean, you're getting Jaylen Brown. He's not broken down. There must be something we don't know. But I think there's a campaign going on here by the Celtics. Now, I did read deep into this and look on some Boston sites. There's a financial element. And basically Boston gave him away financially because they don't believe that he's worth the next extension he's going to get. He's going to be extension eligible. And because he made first team all NBA, which is just a cockamamie way. Okay, if you make all NBA, then you can get Superman. Like, it's such a weird
0: something
2: system
0: that people vote
2: do.
0: On. It's right. Not even like it's subjective. Yeah, but
2: so
0: it's,
2: Boston didn't want to pay him long term is what it comes down to. Not the player, but this smear campaign of look at the analytics, or he's not a good guy, or he's going after Screamin' A on these podcasts. It's like I've never heard one.
0: That should
2: bad
0: be a bonus.
2: Thing.
0: You should feel right. good about that.
2: I've never heard that he's a terrible teammate or anything like that. He's never done anything against women, children, anything.
0: No.
2: I don't get it.
0: I wouldn't, Jaylen Brown maybe isn't the perfect fit for the Suns. I don't agree. I think you can make that work. I feel a lot better about a team with Devin Booker and Jaylen Brown and Dylan Brooks than what they currently have. But if you don't, that's fine. But the point is just, stuff like this happens in the NBA way more than you would think, and you could have probably pulled off a trade for somebody else. Jaylen Brown is the extreme example because the Celtics played their hand so poorly here that everybody knew he was getting traded soon. You know, he didn't have to be traded, but you could tell. Everybody could tell he was getting traded soon. And the analytics thing is like, I laugh when you see people that are hard into analytics and they're like, look at these old school. All they do is, oh, I just go based on gut. And, you know, when I played, I get it. You got to have analytics in the game, but you're just as bad if you go the other way and you're like, I haven't actually watched him play. I'm just looking at these numbers and moving them all together. And okay, do you know what Jaylen Brown even looks like if he walks by? No. But the numbers tell me he's the seventh best player on the Celtics. Whoever truly believes that. Should not work in basketball.
2: No, it's so dumb.
0: He just shouldn't.
3: It's so like dumb. The movie Trouble with a Curve. I don't know if you guys have seen it, but Clint Eastwood's this old scout and, you know, these like new analytics guys don't even go out and watch this highly touted prospect kid play.
0: Yeah.
3: And Clint Eastwood goes out there and is like, can't hit the curve. And then lo and behold, he can't hit the curve. And it's very
2: awesome.
3: Much like that. Yeah. It's a great scene.
0: That's exactly what it is. You have to meet in the middle on this. The successful franchises have both sides covered. They don't ignore analytics because you have to be aware of it and there's value to it. But you occasionally watch a game too.
2: Well, and it's just to me, it's a flaw in what they're doing, which is, okay, even if you didn't get Jaylen Brown, which, by the way, this had to be the last trade on the board. Because you traded him in division
0: for the Celtics, like, yeah,
2: right. You're not gonna trade in division. So this had to be the last of the. Oh, well, we'll throw you this and this in Boston. Finally, went, okay, fine.
0: This is Boston to Philly. Yeah. Those two cities don't like
2: right.
0: each other.
2: That's what I mean. So even if you're the Suns, it's about the process, not really what happened. If that makes any kind of sense. So in other words, just wait till the end. Okay, the fact that you didn't bothers me, but. Now, what does that mean for the future? Like, it tells me, Brian Gregory or who's ever in charge here, that you don't know what you're doing. Because if you let the smoke clear and you still don't get Jaylen Brown today, I get it. Okay, you didn't want to do it. Fine. And then you go get Miles Bridges. Okay. But the fact that you went and got Miles Bridges and didn't allow for the biggest player on the board to at least let things settle tells me that your thinking is flawed, and that's a bigger concern to me.
0: It's the details. Again, it's losing the margins. It's giving away value here and there. It's selling low and buying high, and it's like, okay, you're still getting the players you want, but all that stuff's going to catch up with you at some point because you're getting $80 in value, but you're paying $120 for it. And so in the moment, it's like, okay, well, I still got what I wanted, but that's going to catch up with you. It's like when we had Kellen Olsen on earlier this week, I'm paraphrasing what he said, but he's like, there are parts of this that look like they think they're smarter than everybody right. else, or they're doing something nobody else Good in the point. NBA has done. And with all due respect, and I love the Suns, they haven't won any titles. In fact, they haven't won a playoff game in a while, like an actual playoff game. These other teams, playoffs. If you really think you're smarter than all them, these other teams are winning championships. Yeah. You know what I mean?
2: By the way, I do have breaking news real quick.
0: Yeah.
2: Miles Bridges is 28, and you were right.
0: Well, it's only because I've heard three different ages for Miles Bridges this week.
2: I think he's
0: 30. I don't know. Well, he will be in a couple years. Yeah. So then you'll be right
2: well, my
0: there,
2: point
0: too.
2: Is, Jaylen Brown's 29, Bridges 28. I mean, they're, you know.
0: Yeah, it's not. Yeah, there's no difference.
2: He's not 34. No. But you were right.
0: All right. Doesn't that feel good to say?
2: It does.
0: All right. When we come back, at what point do the Diamondbacks have to do something different with Zach Gallen? And how do they get back above 500 with this stretch coming up? We're going to talk to D-backs broadcaster Jody Jackson. She'll join us next. It's Wolf and Luke. John Lund's in for Wolf and Arizona Sports, the local sports leader.
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9: I'm Jesse Morrison with Trending Now, presented by Parker & Sons Heating, Cooling, Plumbing, and Electrical. Despite another rough outing last night against the San Francisco Giants, the Arizona Diamondbacks are sticking with starting pitcher Zach Gallen. Here is team president Derek Hall on Bickley and Murata this morning.
10: We haven't even discussed that.
9: The D-backs begin a 3-game series against the Milwaukee Brewers tomorrow at Chase Field. 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And the United States men's national team has advanced to the round of 16 in the World Cup. The Americans will take on Belgium on Monday. 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
11: 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Lead swing and a miss by Gonzalez. Seawald, he strikes out two in a spotless 1-2-3 top of the fourth inning.
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12: Hi, welcome back to the show. D-backs are off tonight because today is actually Thursday, even though we all think it's Friday. But they will start a big series with the Brewers tomorrow, and then it's Padres, and then it's Dodgers, and then hopefully we get through that where they're still in a playoff contention spot and we can kind of breathe at the All-Star break. Jody Jackson, D-backs broadcaster, of course, is joining us right now on the Arizona Sports Line. What's going on, Jody?
13: Hey, guys. Yeah, just day off, like you said, and now the schedule gets a whole lot harder. Brewers, Padres, Dodgers, and, you know, they are missing Mizorowski. We noted this on the postgame show last night. It's going to be quite a battle today for baseball fans that want to watch that one. Chase Burns, Jacob Mizorowski. But, yeah, no Miz at Chase Field over the weekend. But, I was looking at the Brewers' record, 53 wins. The Dodgers have 56. You know, those are the two top teams in baseball win-wise. So it's going to be tough, and you know, it was a good run against the Giants, 8-1 this year. And it was looking good for a little while yesterday, and, then it got out of reach. So, you know, on to the next, but I guess, you know, as we know, you can't play the Giants every night.
14: Darn it. I wish you could.
12: It'd be cool if you could.
14: Though. I would petition, but they'd probably get denied. it's amazing because we talk about Zach so much when we have you on, but the first 12 batters go 1-for-12, and then the next group goes 8-for-13. There's a couple home runs in there. And I'm sure analytically the D-backs have it down to when he starts to struggle. I know it's third time through the order. But when you kind of sense that coming, the only issue I had with last night is, like, it's coming. The pen's got to get up. And I know you can't, you know, have this vision where it's like, okay, we know when he's going to implode. But it just seems like kind of like my golf game. Like, I hit one wide and it's over. Like, my first 8 holes were awesome. And then it just goes haywire. And I'm not sure what they're supposed to do about it.
13: Yeah, you know, and last night, just to go back to, you know, the start of the I was watching Zach Gallen, and he kind of looked like the Zach Gallen of old, you know, making pitches. And I just was encouraged, and sure enough, you know, he really wasn't in any trouble. I think that's the other, that's where it really dawned on me. Although Ramos started it off right with the first, I think it was first or second pitch solo home run. So it wasn't like he got in a jam and then had to wiggle out or didn't, but you guys remember, I mean, Zach Gallen, when he came over in 19 and just, you know, from the time he entered the league until just maybe a year and a half ago, he was so good at, like, he would get into a jam and then he would wiggle out of it. And he would either, you know, throw that curveball, throw that changeup, get some swing and miss, or get a ground ball. You know, he was great at getting out of trouble. And, you know, that is something that he hasn't been able to do. And then the long ball. So those are two easy identifiable things. But yeah, I think it was interesting, John, because Torrey Lovello was very transparent after the game. He said, you know, he wishes he had, you know, the second time seeing Ramos, because Ramos had just hit a homer in the fifth, he wishes he had made the move there. So he was very honest about that. And actually, Josh Colemunter and I had that conversation, and because I was kind of thinking, yeah, like, maybe this is where he's going to get out of the, you know, have to get be removed. And then Josh was kind of like of the mindset of like, I'd like to see him get through six. And yeah, it's just, you know, again, over and over, that seems to be an issue. So, you know, where do they go from here with Zach? Because he's shown flashes, but the line at the end of the outing doesn't look good. It's 5 runs, it's 6 runs, and the ERA is up above, you know, 6.3 at this point. So I think it's a great question, and the bullpen has been terrific. So whether it's, you know, I you know, like the idea maybe of a piggyback, but then what do you do? Like, Dre Jameson is a guy that's been really good, but he's good in that role, like that role that exists without having to piggyback Zach Gallen, you know, and you're going to bring up a young guy and maybe stunt his growth or change his trajectory by being the piggyback guy. You know, I don't know. It's a great question, but I'm sure they're looking at all of it right now because, you know, it's tough enough when you are battling with some injuries and you it's really hard to have one guy in the rotation that's really struggling that much. And, you know, and Merrill Kelly, while he's been better than Zach, you know, he has been struggling too. So then you're looking at like your two veteran guys that have been the tough spots in the rotation. So it is, John, it's tough. And I'm sure they're looking at all of that right now, because maybe there is a better way, because you don't want to every fifth day just have to go to your pen in the fourth or the fifth inning. So that's, you have to have a plan, and hopefully they'll be working on that.
12: We're talking to Jody Jackson. Jody, the good news with the pitching is Brandon Pfaadt was not just effective in his first start back, very efficient too, to get through the innings he got through with just 66 pitches. We've seen him have success, and we've seen him be a rock for the Diamondbacks in terms of just eating up innings, and most of the innings are good. He occasionally has the blow up that really kind of messes with the ERA, and that's real, and that happens obviously. But what did you see from him, and is he changing anything that would maybe indicate that maybe he can be a little more consistent this time around?
13: Yeah, I think it's going to be great to see, you know, because I think one thing that he gained going down there and getting back into his rhythm was confidence. I think it was clear, and I even talked to pitching coach Brian Kaplan, you know, they thought maybe they could do the same thing that they did with Ryan Nelson, have him go into the pen and continue to be effective. But Ryan did that in college, and Brandon Pfaadt really had not done that, and it really wasn't working. He lost the feel for his pitches. He's a guy that has to be in his routine, has to be able to use all of his arsenal. And so I just think, you know, because this bump in the road, and yeah, there have been, for him, he's another guy that, you know, he can be so good, so dominant in stretches. And then for him, it can kind of spiral in one inning where all of a sudden it's like, how is he so hittable? So I think that for Brandon, this is a complete little reset here. And I'm excited to see where he's going to go from here, because I think it is also just as simple as getting confidence back in your fastball. And so if he can do that, and then he can land the secondary stuff, which we saw him do in Reno, we saw him do that the other night. I'm encouraged by it. Again, if you can just, a lot of this, it's hard to see it. I know when you see guys struggle, it's like, how can they get back to where they need to be? But we see it all across baseball. We see guys, and these are not guys that are blowing people away with 99 and 100 mile an hour fastballs. These are guys that are pitching, and they are able to get on a roll. So I'm hopeful. It was great to see him back. And I'm hopeful that as he lengthens out, he can continue to have success and look the way that he did the other night.
12: Jody, always great to talk to you. Have a great weekend. Have a great fourth, all right?
13: Yeah, happy holiday weekend, guys. Yep,
12: thanks, absolutely. Jody. That's Jody Jackson joining us right there on the Arizona Sports Line. And I think that's legitimate optimism that we could all have for Brandon Pfaadt. I mean, got to see it, obviously. But I think there's some tangible reason for hope there, and they need it. Certainly premium tickets, batting practice, D-backs gear, fireworks from the field. Arizona Sports is giving away the ultimate experience for tomorrow night's game. 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When we come back, okay, yeah, the Cardinals probably not on a playoff track right now, but was their offseason really as bad as some people are saying it was? We're gonna hand out some of our own grades next. 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
16: 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Pavin swings, grounds it to first. Devers has it. That should do it. Devers will take it to the bag himself. It's a 1-2-3, bottom of the ninth inning, and the Giants hang on to win it by a final score of 6-4.
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0: 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It's Burnsy. 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
1: All right, John, I'm looking at the YouTube live chat.
2: I bet it's very uplifting. A lot of happy July 4th in there. Yeah. Very uplifting things.
1: There's a lot of stuff that, well, based on the rules we've established this week, where you can't mention
2: it's like Fight Club.
1: A certain D-backs hitter's name until he gets the Swear average jar. Above 160. I can't read any of these because it's like Dante's like, hey, anybody but blank. Somebody else, hey, why are we keeping blank? Okay, what are we going to do at first base with blank? It's like, so I can't.
2: That all makes it worth it.
1: So we
2: it's
1: can't.
2: Like the old match game. Blank.
1: Fill blank. In the blank.
2: Very nice.
1: Somebody mentioned Greymantle said we could bring up Tyler Locklear, but even that was.
2: Oh boy, I have not. I'll be honest. I have not been perusing the Reno Aces stats, but
1: figure out an answer at first base. That is a position that you can't. You really just successful teams have first basemen that can hit. That's too important.
2: That's a position. Power position.
1: Yeah, from a hitting perspective.
3: Anyway. Tyler Locklear is hitting .285 in Reno, which is kind of the equivalent of like .240 in Reno, and his slugging percentage is just .395. He only has 3 homers in 44 games.
2: Yeah, in that league, that's not good.
1: Yeah, I'm not sure that he's necessarily the answer either, but I'd take a look, I guess. I mean, I want more of like an extended look at Groover. I mean, people are like writing him off, like, oh, look at his average. Dude's had like, how many at bats? Like 40 major league at bats or something? Like, give him a little bit of a chance.
2: That person that shall remain unnamed, or else you have to put money in the swear jar. It's just, I don't know what his exit velocity

0: Acevedo's, but like watching last night when he came up to the plate to finish the game, click. Like I knew. It's like, oh, good night, everybody. I got stuff to do. We got a show to do tomorrow. Yeah. I know how this ends.
1: Yeah, I don't have time to watch these final five seconds of a ground out.
0: Oh, this is a nice little dribbler to second base. Yeah,
1: perfect.
0: Minus miles per hour.
1: Exit velocity
0: four. Minus. Yeah, exactly.
1: Anyway, we're talking Cardinals here. Arizona Cardinals.
0: Let's go.
1: And ESPN, we briefly referenced the story the other day, but I'll go a little bit deeper into it. Giving out their offseason grades, and so they went through every team, and the Cardinals, they gave the worst grade in the NFL. And, you know, we were all talking about this before the show, you and myself and Rick and Jamal, and it's just like, I get it. I get that the Cardinals are not supposed to be good this year. I get that what's the over-under on wins, I think it's 4.5, maybe it's even 3.5. I understand the division they're in. We all get it. Like, right, everybody that watches the Cardinals understands. Nobody's like, I think this is year they go 17-0 and cruise through the playoffs. We don't even know who their quarterback is, and we're into July now. But it does feel like they have become one of the teams that people just pile on now, and it's like trendy to rip the Cardinals. Their offseason hasn't been that bad. Like, what has been bad about this offseason? I get it. If you want to stack all 32 rosters, they're not going to be near the top. If you want to stack just odds to win games when you start to factor in the schedule and all these other things, they're not going to be near the top. If you're telling me the Arizona Cardinals had the worst offseason in the NFL, I got a lot of questions for you.
0: Well, first and foremost, maybe I'm 100% wrong. I'm not a Kyler Murray fan. It has nothing to do with what he did here. It's just I've talked to a lot of defensive people who have said that I'm going to say
1: from other teams.
0: Yeah. Who say, look, we're going to do this interview, but just so you know, here's what I think. And then when I get on, I'm going to say he's very tough and he can run around and we got to be, you know, we got to stay in our lanes and blah, blah, blah. But I can tell you this. Defensive coordinators didn't fear him, and they didn't. They just said, look, we got to make him stay in the pocket and throw the ball, and we don't think he can do that. So there's this perception, and I think this is why, that Kyler leaves the Cardinals, and the Cardinals didn't find a quarterback, therefore they didn't have a great offseason, and Kyler's going to be this great MVP in Minnesota. I just don't see it. And so what I think is that a lot of people media-wise are looking at the empty quarterback position and or the unsettled quarterback position and saying, they had a bad offseason. And my thought is, I'd rather do what they're doing, which is look at the long term, potentially something with Carson Beck or high next year, than go get Malik Willis at $25 million.
1: Overspend on a guy that might not be the answer.
0: Right. So a lot of times you get credit for not doing things like they didn't do something stupid and try to, you know, get a 1-year fix like Miami did. And yet they went and got Jeremiah Love, who a lot of people like. They got Basantes, who I think is going to be a really good guard. Isaac Seumalo is nice. Algier is a nice number two running back who was going to be a one. Lopez is solid. Kendrick Bourne's nice in the slot. I just think there are so many people focusing on the Kyler thing and knocking the Cardinals for it that's all they can see with their blinders.
1: Yeah, or they hate the Jeremiah Love pick, which again, I think a lot of that is when I hear people who are Cardinals fans say they don't like the Jeremiah Love pick, it's typically we wanted to shore up the offensive line. That wasn't a position in need. And that's fine. If you're a Cardinals fan, that's fine. Like that, you're speaking with emotion and you're invested in it. And so I give a lot more credence to your opinion than just somebody national who it's very clearly like, we really wanted Jeremiah Love on the Commanders or the Titans.
0: That seems to be kind of a prevailing thing right now.
1: Yeah. Like we love Jeremiah Love. The Cardinals made a horrible decision by drafting him. If you love Jeremiah Love, if he's supposed to be the best player in this draft, you're just upset he didn't go to like an East Coast team or a team where his fantasy numbers are going to be through the roof or whatever. You can't be upset at the Cardinals for doing that if he's that great of a player. That's what they should do. And to your point, they didn't go out and make some crazy, risky, just kind of throw money at a quarterback that might not be anything. And so instead, they have a bunch of skill players where if they get the right quarterback, they can step in with a bunch of skill players now, because it's not like Josh Allen was available this offseason. Right. They didn't pick in a position where they could take Mendoza. So I kind of agree with you on that. Here's ESPN Seth Walter, who actually wrote this piece, his reasoning for why he gave the Cardinals the lowest grade in the NFL for the offseason.
2: So the Cardinals are paying Kyler Murray $35.5 million to not play for them this year. They just released him to do that. I think they could have paid down some of that by converting some of that money to a signing bonus and then found a trade partner. Would have saved them some money, maybe getting them a late round draft pick. That would have been, I think, the only way they could have done it. But the biggest problem is Jeremiah Love. This is about the position, not the player. He's a great running back prospect, but running back is one of the least important positions on the field. This is one step up from taking a punter at number 3 overall. He instantly becomes an expensive running back. and you lose the opportunity cost is just so high. You could have taken a tackle or an edge rusher or a wide receiver, someone that's hard to find in free agency. Just a big missed opportunity for Arizona.
1: Yeah, I don't agree.
0: But that's and I like him, and he's been on our show, and he's a good guy.
1: Yeah, and I wanted David Bailey, but right. David Bailey was gone.
0: Yeah, and plus, look, that's analytics-driven, what he just said. He just talked about positional value, and you could have got this, that, or that. If there was somebody there, they would have. But when he got picked, everybody was like, oh, my God, this is a home run pick. And he's supposed to be a Bijan Robinson or, you know, that kind of, or a Gibbs, somebody like that. If he's that, then everybody's going to applaud the pick. And then, like I said, he led with Murray. What they should have done is converted it to this, and then they would have got a late round pick, and that would have made it okay.
1: I mean, that you can, if you want to say the Kyler Murray situation was handled poorly, that's fine, but that wasn't this offseason. That's been mishandled for a couple of years, yeah. If you feel that way. That didn't just randomly start a month ago. Look, people also talk about the Love pick if they don't like it as if there was this surefire guy that, like, okay, you know, you took Jeremiah Love instead of taking Patrick Mahomes or Micah Parsons. Just because a guy has a Micah Parsons comp doesn't mean he is Micah Parsons. You know what I mean? So if you want to look back in a few years and if Jeremiah Love is a total bust and whoever, Reuben Bain Jr., ends up being, you know, the greatest pass rusher in the NFL, okay, then I guess we can have the conversation with the benefit of hindsight. But people are acting like you took Love over all these sure things. And then at the same time, later saying, I mean, Love is basically a sure thing. He just shouldn't go to the Cardinals.
0: If you're criticizing the pick of Love, then I question what you understand. If you want to talk about the value and positional value, like you said, could you have taken Arvell Reese, who's an end dresser, or could you have taken, you know, I don't think there was a corner at that spot. Kansas City, I think, took one at six, something like that. This guy, he's not understanding too, or taking into account this, what the Cardinals want to do. The Cardinals had the least amount of rushes last year. They want to run the football. They want to have a two-headed backfield in which they can control the clock, keep the defense off the field. That's they want to do what Seattle likes to do. The MVP of the Super Bowl was a running back.
1: Yeah.
0: You know, I understand the positional value of it, but you also don't know what the team is trying to do. And what they're trying to do, I think, is run the football and establish a physical style of offense. And the best running back on the board was there. A lot of people are saying he was the best player on their board. How do you criticize that?
1: How many scouts were, and I'm not Cardinal scouts, like scouts were saying, don't think of him as a running back. Think of him as an offensive weapon that can also can already pass block as a rookie, as a receiver for a young quarterback too. Like, I don't know. I'm surprised that was the reason for giving the Cardinals such a bad offseason.
0: Well, do you think Atlanta shouldn't have picked Bijan Robinson? I mean, he's, like you said, there's no way they would change that pick.
1: No. What type of player, when we come back, are the Phoenix Suns getting in Luke Kennard? We're going to talk to Lakers analyst Michael Thompson. He'll join us next. It's Wolf and Luke, John Lundzen for Wolf and Arizona Sports, the local sports leader.
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2: I'm Jesse Morrison with Trending Now, presented by Parker & Sons Heating, Cooling, Plumbing, and Electrical. Despite another rough outing last night against the San Francisco Giants, the Arizona Diamondbacks are sticking with starting pitcher Zach Gallen. Here is team president Derek Hall on Bickley and Murata this morning.
3: We haven't even discussed that.
2: The D-backs begin a three-game series against the Milwaukee Brewers tomorrow at Chase Field. The Phoenix Mercury host the Seattle Storm tonight at Mortgage Matchup Center. Tip-off for that one is at 7. And the United States men's national team has advanced to the round of 16 in the World Cup. The Americans will take on Belgium on Monday. 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

0: Welcome back to the show. It's Wolf and Luke. John Lund is in for Wolf today, and we are pleased to be joined by Lakers analyst Michael Thompson on the Arizona Sports Line right now to talk about this, what has been a pretty crazy NBA offseason already. Yeah. Michael, thank you so much for the time. How are you doing?
1: Doing good, guys. Excited. Nothing like the NBA offseason, the way all the stuff, all the drama that's created. I love the NBA offseason.
0: Seriously. And it has, I feel like it's hit like a new level this offseason. So we got a lot to talk to you about. I just want to start with Luke Kennard because you're obviously very familiar with him from his time with the Lakers. Somebody that I think a lot of Suns fans are excited about because he is so proficient from beyond the arc, and the Suns don't have a lot of guys like that. What can you tell us about Kennard?
1: I'm shocked that the Lakers let him go because he's arguably the best three-point shooter in the game. At least he was last year, percentage-wise, and Luka said that he needs shooters around him. And Luke really looked like he fit into his role really well here with the Lakers in the short stint he had here. So I was pretty sure they were going to bring him back because that's the type of players that Luka wants around him. But you guys got yourself a good one, maybe the best one in the league, because you cannot leave him open, man. So if he's on the floor with Devin Booker, you better not double Devin Booker and leave Luke Kennard open, because that's an automatic three bucket.
2: The great champagne and nuts, Michael Thompson. It's good to talk to you again, Michael. Give us just the lay of the land for the Lakers, because I'm trying to figure them out. LeBron is out. We just mentioned Luke Kennard, and you're bringing guys. Sexton is coming in. Walker Kessler comes in from Utah. So as currently constructed, and I don't know if Rob Pelinka has more moves, but are they better than they were or worse? How do you look at the Lakers now?
1: About the same. We got some good pieces, but losing LeBron, we don't have Rui Hachimura back yet. We don't know if he's coming back or not. Losing Luke Kennard, Jackson Hayes. So it's going to be different. So I think we're about the same. It's going to be a playoff team, but not a championship contender. I don't think that puts us in the class with San Antonio and Oklahoma City, but we'll be a good team, a competitive team.
0: Talking to Michael Thompson. Michael, I just want to go back to Kennard for a second. Great percentage-wise, didn't attempt a ton of threes when he was with the Lakers last year. I know it's not like he's played for the Lakers for 5 years or whatever, but from what you saw, why did he attempt so few threes? Was that just the offense and just sort of game flow?
1: He's too nice. He's too unselfish. Mm. When you can shoot the ball the way he can shoot, he should be looking to shoot as often as he can every time he gets the ball, because he doesn't need much time. He's got a very quick release, and he shoots with such high consistency. We always said on the air that he's just too unselfish. He's deferring too much. So when he's there in Phoenix, I know if he's on the court with Devin Booker, no matter who he's on the court with, he's going to be the best shooter on the floor. So Jordan Ott and his teammates have to find ways to get him open shots, because that boy can shoot.
2: Michael, LeBron, did you see it coming? Are you surprised by it? And where do you think he ends up?
1: Yeah, I'm surprised by it because he's so entrenched here in L.A. He's got a beautiful home he's building here, constructing here. His daughter is going to school here, his young daughter. So I figured because of her, he'd want to stick around. But so I was surprised that he left. And I thought when he was healthy, and he was healthy along with Luka and Austin Reeves in the month of March, LeBron was the third best option in basketball. He was playing great. He was conserving his energy because Luka and Austin were carrying the heavy load, so that he was able to consume his energy and keep him fresh. So I thought that was the perfect role for him. And when those three guys were healthy together, the Lakers were one of the best teams in the league. So I thought he'd want to give it one more shot with those guys and see if they can stay healthy and really make a run at it. So, yeah, I was kind of surprised that he left.
0: Michael, you know, as last season unfolded just across the league, it seemed like, okay, this is Oklahoma City's league and maybe nobody can beat them. And then the Spurs did. And it was like, okay, now it's going to be the Thunder and the Spurs for the next 5-10 years or whatever. And then the Knicks win the title. I mean, is this, when you look around the landscape of the NBA, especially with some of these big names changing homes this offseason, how wide open is it still potentially at the top? Or do you think it really is just like a two-team race?
1: You know, it's not really wide open. Think about it, guys. San Antonio got to the finals. Why? Because the Thunder didn't have their third and second best player at the time, A.J. Mitchell and Jalen Williams. If those two guys were healthy, they would have beat San Antonio. And they would have beat the Knicks if the Thunder was healthy. So, yeah, the Knicks took advantage of it, took advantage of a young, inexperienced team in the Spurs once they got there. And the Spurs, of course, took advantage of the Thunder being down two major players. So, to me, even though San Antonio got there, that wasn't really the real representative from the West, because Oklahoma City was injured. And if Oklahoma City is fully healthy, they are still the team to beat.
2: Michael, this one just doesn't make sense of all the moves. And like I said, the NBA offseason has been great. But Jaylen Brown getting traded, I get it. I mean, there's all these analytics are being said. I don't agree with any of it. I just think he's a great basketball player and carried the Celtics last year. But he goes to Philly in their division to a division rival for some picks in Paul George. How does that make any sense?
1: Well, actually, Boston was desperate. They had to trade him. They basically had to accept 50 cents on the dollar. And that's not to disparage Paul George, because I like Paul George, but he is 36, and he's a good player, but he's not 26 or 27 and not in his prime anymore. So it felt like Boston painted themselves or backed themselves into a corner and had no choice but to trade Jaylen Brown, because it seemed like they damaged their relationship with him, because his name being out there on the trading market so much, I think that really bothered him and probably ruined their relationship a little bit. So they felt like, well, we got no choice but to get rid of him now. And they should have done it more clandestinely, more quietly, privately, and shopped him around. They could have got a better deal for him. But boy, I tell you one thing, this puts Philadelphia, as long as Embiid can stay on the floor in the playoffs, Philadelphia is as good as anybody right now.
0: Yeah, we're talking to Michael Thompson. Mike, I just wanted to go back to LeBron for a second, since you are so familiar with him. You know, if you compare LeBron right now to LeBron 5, 6, 7, 8 years ago, obviously, you know, he's not the same player, but he's still so productive. How much of an impact do you think he can make in terms of swinging a race if he goes to Golden State or Cleveland or wherever he ends up?
1: Oh, huge. He'll make the Warriors legit. They'll be old. Everybody acknowledges that. But they'll be a threat to anybody if they get to the playoffs with their experience and their intelligence and their skills. That's the old guys still have. LeBron is still playing at an all-star level at 41, 42 years of age. This is crazy. We've never seen anything like this in all of team sports, a guy this old to be playing at this high level where he's still an all-NBA caliber or all-star player. So if he ends up with the Warriors, that makes them a serious threat. If he ends up in Cleveland, I think they're going to come out of the East as long as they're healthy, because you add LeBron to that deep team. And if they had LeBron this year, I thought the Cavs would have beat the Knicks. So, and if he goes to Miami, that's the other threat. Or now people are talking about Philadelphia. Wherever LeBron goes, he's going to take that team to another level, even at 41, 42 years of age.
2: All right, Michael, I got to do this because I know your interests are diverse. We appreciate you taking the time, because you're probably watching Wimbledon. And I know that you're watching the World Cup, and it was in L.A. there. So what do you think? What do you think, especially the World Cup right now? What are our chances?
1: I love the World Cup. It's the greatest sporting event this world has, better, bigger than the Olympic Games, because every country is invested in this. Every kick, every minute, each country's living and dying by. To me, guys, I love it. I love what Team USA is doing, although Balogun is going to miss the next game against Belgium. That's going to really hurt the U.S. But the U.S. playing with in front of their home nation like this, in front of their home crowds, is like the crowd, the nation's carrying them to new heights. And I think they can beat Belgium even without their best scorer missing the next game. And it is so good to see. I love this stuff, the passion that's involved. I love seeing all these foreigners over here enjoying and supporting their countries. And to me, boys, I don't know if you agree on this or not, but to me, the most pressure-packed moment in all of sports for any athlete is penalty kickouts to decide the game in the World Cup knockout game. Because not only are you trying to win a game for your team, but your whole country is counting on you not to miss that penalty kick, that shootout kick. Can you know how much pressure that is on your back when your whole country is expecting you not to miss? That's crazy pressure.
0: Absolutely agree. That's why you see some of these guys are world class, just miss the whole net.
2: Yes. Unbelievable.
1: You can just see the tension on their face. As a matter of fact, guys, I can tell when a guy lines up for his penalty kick, when it's his turn, I can tell he's going to miss, because you can see the stress on his face.
0: That is the one thing in sports that doesn't look fun, I'll be honest. Yeah. Michael, this was great. Thank you so much. We appreciate it.
1: Great to talk to you guys. Anytime.
2: All see you, man.
0: Thank you. That's Michael Thompson, Lakers analyst, joining us right there on the Arizona Sports Line. He's so right at the end. Like, you watch some of that, and it's just like, if you could pick any sport to play professionally, if you could just snap your fingers and I'm an elite athlete, I don't know that I'd want to be taking penalty kicks in the World Cup, because if you just hit the ball slightly wrong, it just ruins your entire country's outlook for 4 years. No, big deal.
2: Can you guys back this up? Because you guys know soccer better than I do. Is that a friend of mine told me yesterday in the German game that I guess they went down for that last kick and say, who wants it? And all these guys were like, nope. And I guess like their fourth or fifth guy was the guy who completely missed it. And it was like, I wouldn't be asking. It's like, I'd be looking at like, you're our best guy. Get out there. And they were guys on the German bench saying no.
3: Well, you got to have the guy that feels up for the moment.
0: Yeah, it's so different than, I mean, I'll just use hockey real quick, right. The shootout. Because like in hockey, like if you're going in on the goalie, first of all, you can put a lot more moves into the play. But if you get turned aside by a goalie in a shootout, A, they don't do shootouts in the playoffs. B, it's like, okay, that happens. It's like 50-50 a lot of times if you're going to score on one of those. And in soccer, everybody just sees the net and they're like, just put it in the giant net.
2: It's gigantic. The guy just guesses and dies, right? Yeah.
0: But then how many of these penalty kicks have we seen so far where like each team's hitting 3 out of 5, 2 out of 5? Yeah, I completely agree with him. That's got to be, especially if you're playing for like Germany or England. One gets smashed on the griddle. The other gets smashed out of the park. Text Smasher to 620-620 for your chance to win a $25 Sonic gift card and an autographed D-backs baseball. One grand prize winner is going to take home $500 to Sonic as well. Speaking of D-backs, Ketel Marte continues to rake, but he will not be starting in the All-Star game. It almost doesn't even seem to really matter what some of these guys do on the field. Does Major League Baseball need to change its voting process, or are we cool just seeing the Blue Jays play every year in the All-Star game now? It's Wolf and Luke. John Lund's in for Wolf and Arizona Sports, the local sports leader.
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2: Hey everybody, Dan Bickley here, hoping everybody has a great, entertaining, and safe 4th of July weekend. 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
0: All right, what's the quote you just read me during the break?
2: Breaks are awesome. Let me get this back up here. This is from the Bill Simmons podcast, okay. And I guess they talked to the owner of the Sixers, who I think is Josh Harris, because I think he owns the Commanders too.
0: I believe that's true.
2: He says the following, because they, if you don't know, they got Jaylen Brown for basically nothing. They're in the same division.
0: A trade that we definitely feel like the Suns absolutely could have matched if it had they not made the Miles Bridges trade already.
2: This is an amazing quote from Noner. We couldn't believe it either. We can't believe we were able to get Jaylen Brown for what we gave up.
0: None of us can.
2: Seriously. He's 100% right. I just love when an owner says that.
0: I'm sure that's going over well in Boston.
2: Well, hey, it's true.
0: You know, when you make a trade like that, it's almost like you fleeced yourself. It's not even like the other team like tricked you into trading them Jaylen Brown for stuff.
2: I wonder if they thought too when they were on the line, like, seriously, is this really Brad Stevens? The reigning, you know, executive of the year. Like, really, am I really talking to Brad Stevens? Is this like, is this a joke? Is this a show? Like, what is
0: it? It honestly, like, we were talking earlier, hey, you know, if the Suns, if you hadn't made that trade for Miles Bridges yet, could you have just done Jalen Green, Grayson Allen, and the 2033 unprotected for Jalen Brown? Yeah, it's better than what Philly
2: and Paul George
0: gave up. Yeah, but then, like, the more we're talking, I'm just like, could we have maybe traded for Jalen Brown with just stuff in the studio? Like, I got my backpack over there. That's probably worth something.
2: Those helmets are sweet.
0: Yeah, those helmets. He kept repricing those. There's some nice microphone. We could probably just traded stuff from this studio and got Jaylen Brown on the Suns.
2: Worth more than Paul George, because Paul George is going to roll up to training camp like, oh, my hamstring.
0: And then, my hamstring, but can you give me $80 million or whatever I'm scheduled to make? Seriously,
2: that was, it's if it's not the worst contract, off the top of my head it is, it's one of the worst contracts ever. And for as solid of a player as he's been in his career, he's been the other side of two atrocious trades, the SGA and now this one. Mm-hmm. Jaylen, you were the guy traded for Jaylen Brown and SGA. Oh my God. Like, that's going to overshadow his whole career.
0: Jaylen Williams too was in that. And then seven other picks. I think they still have some of their picks.
2: I mean, seriously, that trade handed OKC a championship. And the way Philadelphia looks right now, especially we just had Michael Thompson on, if LeBron were to all of a sudden go to Philly.
0: Yeah.
2: Like, you would have handed two teams championships by you being traded from that team.
0: Can you imagine if it's OKC versus Philly in the title next year? It's the Paul George Bowl.
2: It might be.
0: Cup. I don't know. So we're coming down to the wire here. And just for context, Cattell, another big game last night. He's back to Cattell. Like, even his season numbers after a rough start. It's tough to bring up the average, right? Like, he can bring up the counting stats if you go off, but to bring the average up as much as he has, not like he's hitting 350, but he's, you know, he's now inching towards 300 when he was hitting 200 a month and a half ago for the season. He is at least worthy of all-star consideration. But this isn't even about Cattell. Like, you referenced this a little bit the other day, but now we're looking at it's like, okay, here's the finalists you can vote for in the all-star game. The fans have gotten us to this point. And basically, you're down to two names at each position, or at each, you know, you get to the outfield, there's more, but, you know, third base, second, short, first, all those, you're looking at two names, catcher. There's Blue Jays everywhere.
2: The whole country is voting, basically.
0: This seems like we're, so hockey did this, and I don't remember if it was fan voting. And Coyotes fans will remember this. John Scott got voted in to represent the Coyotes.
2: Yeah.
0: John Scott was barely even playing. It was just the, like, fans kind of just got together.
2: They got behind
0: it. Yeah, and they were like, who is the most, with all due respect to John Scott, who was like a good teammate, but it was just kind of like, who would be the most ridiculous guy for us to all vote in? And he got in. And it was just like a deserving player from the Coyotes didn't get in. The players were cool with it, but it was also just kind of awkward for John Scott. Like, and the NHL was like, we're not doing this again. They went out and changed rules so it wouldn't happen. Are we getting there with baseball? Because yes, we're going to be watching the Blue Jays play the Dodgers / Phillies in the All-Star game.
2: Yeah, and you know, this is very conflicting for me because I've always been an advocate of it's the fans' game, it's the fans' game. We spend all this money. We, you know, not directly, but we're the reason why all the TV money's coming in because there's an interest level in this whole thing. So is it just so bad to give the fans a game? That was always my thought on this, but it's getting to such a level that of ridiculousness. Like, Ernie Clement is already second base in the American League, not up for grabs because he was the leading vote getter in the American League. So he's in, just like Shohei, which they're kind of different.
0: No, they're the same player. Shohei. Like, when I think Shohei in the National League, yeah, I'm thinking, right. Oh, you're talking about Ernie Clement in the AL. Guy. Yeah, okay.
2: So, you know, I get it. Otani's, you know, he's the leading vote getter in the NL. He gets in.
0: Yeah.
2: But like you said, now it's an entire country voting their players in the American League. And then it's the Phillies and the Dodgers in the National League. And I've completely flipped on this whole thing because, like, in the NBA, it's a third, and a third.
0: Yeah.
2: It's the players, it's the coaches, and then it's the fans. And the reason they did that was because the fans just lost the ability to see straight and just voted all their, you know.
0: If you can't handle this, we're going to take it away from you. Like, we're children.
2: That's what they have to do is, like, you're a third of it. And then the coaches and the players or whomever you want to do it. I don't think you should do the media because we're biased, too. But you've got to figure it out because the fans have lost the ability. I'm sorry, but these guys shouldn't be in the All-Star game. So I used to be of a belief that that's, you know, it's the one game, just give it to them. But like you said, I don't want to, this is wrong.
0: This doesn't serve the fans. Yeah. Like, when we all tune in to watch the games, just because everybody out there isn't voting, they still want to tune in and watch the game. They're going to be like, oh, is Alejandro Kirk really having that good of a year?
2: Oh, he's not playing.
0: Yeah, he's got 14 hits this year. He's got 14 hits.
2: So you've lost the ability. Yeah. And it's all Canada's fault. Blame Canada. Pretty much. Yeah, it's Canada's fault.
0: Take that, Canada.
2: You've abused the right, and we don't want to see Alejandro Kirk and all these guys. You were really good last year. Congratulations on almost winning the World Series.
0: I liked watching the Blue Jays in the World Series. Yeah. I don't need to watch the Blue Jays in the All-Star game. And you know what? Just for this, 33 more years without a Stanley Cup. Right. That's what you've sentenced yourself to that.
2: We don't feel bad for you anymore.
0: The last 33 years, you thought maybe, hey, the tables are going to turn. We'll just keep feeding the Maple Leafs the number one overall pick till they're really good. No, the 33 more years because you're voting in all. You're trying to vote in Alejandro Kirk to the All-Star game in baseball.
2: It was better than when we had actual ballots at games and hanging chads and all that stuff where you had to punch it through and then they had to put it through a machine.
0: Yeah,
2: but there should be some element of it because players do get bonuses and things based on this. And reality is, too, when you sit down to watch the Midsummer Classic, it should be, and it's really cool, and they went back to their uniforms, which I like, and you saw these players, but there are deserving players, and it should matter, and it should be serious to a certain extent.
0: If you think we're exaggerating, here's the two finalists for each position in the American League, okay? First base is Vladimir Guerrero and Ben Rice.
2: And he's, by the way, Guerrero's been terrible.
0: And Rice has been great for the Yankee, but whatever. Shortstop is Bobby Witt Jr., you know, one of the best hitters in baseball, and Andre Jimenez, also from the Blue Jays, shockingly. Third base, Junior Caminero, who hits a home run every at bat now, and Kazuma Okamoto, who's been decent for the Blue Jays, but like he's not, you know, he's probably the best of the names I've read off. Outfield is Mike Trout, Byron Buxton, Aaron Judge, Cody Bellinger, and then Jesus Sanchez and Dalton Varsho, both Blue Jays. Catcher, Shea Langeliers of the A's. And then Alejandro Kirk, who I'm not exaggerating, has 14 hits this season of the Blue Jays. And DH is Yordan Alvarez, who's amazing, and George Springer of the Blue Jays.
2: Yeah, no.
0: So
2: sorry, you lost.
0: It's funny now till we're watching the Blue Jays during the All-Star game. All right, when we come back, this show's already halfway over. What's going on here?
2: Jeez, I thought it was over.
0: Oh, well.
2: Halfway over?
0: Two different perspectives.
2: Oh, there's food out there? Clearly there's food.
0: How is there food? Oh, is that why Rick's smiling? Okay.
2: Rick's smiling like a small. He can't talk right now.
0: He can't fully smile because his face is full.
2: Hey, you did this to us yesterday. We had hot dogs. You want to turn your mic on while you're chewing?
0: You should have to.
2: Luke had to do that yesterday.
0: More quickly, too, and then be ridiculed by one of the greatest eaters of all time. And everybody in the office.
2: Ate like a child.
0: Everybody in the office was like, you know what? You really let us down. I was like, I just got you the greatest quote from Joey Chestnut ever.
2: See, my wife did say that. She goes, that was a really funny bit because he said you were eating like a child or you were in a home.
0: Thank you.
2: You're eating like a child or you're like you're in a home.
0: We're going to remember that more than if I had choked on a hot dog trying to eat it quicker.
2: Amazing. Right,
0: when we come back, you know what? Yeah, just for that, I think you should do a much better impression of your wife from now on because she sounds like a very smart person.
2: Oh, believe me, we watched World Cup last night. Yeah. It was maddening. Maddening.
0: All right. When we come back, we'll take you to the top stories of the day with Wolf and Down Your Lunch, assuming Rick finishes eating whatever it is he's eating. It's Wolf and Luke, John London for Wolf on Arizona Sports, the local sports leader.
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1: 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Despite another rough outing last night against the San Francisco Giants, the Arizona Diamondbacks are sticking with starting pitcher Zach Gallen. Here is team president Derek Hall on Bickley and Murata this morning.
3: We haven't even discussed that.
1: 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And the U.S. men's national team has advanced to the round of 16 in the World Cup. 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
0: All right, it is noon on a Thursday. Time for Wolfing Down Your Lunch. Rick is here. Rick, what did you eat? What was the food that was over there?
7: There's pizza.
0: There's pizza over there?
7: Yeah, and they've got the sausages that are more like shaped like pepperoni.
0: Oh.
7: That's like my favorite type of pizza.
0: That's okay. Yeah,
7: that's like my favorite type of pizza.
0: I went from laughing at you to I'm going to go over there during the break.
7: Yeah, that's what
0: I'm
7: going to do. That's my... I really like that.
2: There might be some left because there's no salespeople here today, right?
7: Yeah, there's wings too.
0: Oh, wings. See, wings are tough in a radio station.
7: Yeah. They really are. I'm going no wings.
2: Yeah, you can't. But you touch the equipment.
0: It's almost better to just not have wings in the building than to have them right there and you can't eat them. But anyway, it's time for Wolfing Down Your Lunch, Rick.
7: The U.S. men's national team beat Bosnia and Herzegovina 2-0 yesterday in the round of 32 in the World Cup. What stood out to you guys from the U.S. win?
0: They really, other than the first 10 minutes, looked like they were in control of the game. And I know when they were down to 10 players, then all of a sudden they were, you know, on their heels a little bit. They still scored shorthanded, too. But, I mean, Balogun just... I'm sure there's some soccer expert out there that's going to be like, oh, the U.S. had a guy like this in 1972. You don't know what you're talking about. But I don't remember them having a guy that is so just quick and prolific as far as a goal scorer. He could have had a hat trick yesterday, you know? If he doesn't get thrown out, he probably gets at least two. He did score another goal and got called back on offside. He's what stood out, but overall, like, the U.S. has just looked good every single game so far.
2: I think what stands out, and I think everybody's talking about it, I mean, it was a great win. I think they could have won 5-0. I think they were dominant, but the red card and what they can do moving forward, because now, you know, Belgium's good. Then after that, you know, we're going to watch Spain later today and France.
0: We're watching Spain right now.
2: And so a lot of different things, and everybody wants to feel good about it, but the only thing you can think of is the red card, right?
0: Yeah. Yeah. I mean, that's. Because what I love about sports is you get these questions answered, right? Now, if they go out there and lose to Belgium, we're all going to be like, well, could they have beaten Belgium? Right. Because, you know, to be fair, they haven't played a team as good as Belgium yet. And so I would like to see both teams at full strength, and we're not going to see that.
2: And they're not going to change the rules for us angry Americans.
0: No,
2: and I get it, and the red card, and they go back. But I just can't believe he would go back with the thing. And I think this is the way officiating should work. And a lot of people can disagree with this. You got to call it the same every single time. Well, if you're going to kick a guy out for a red card for two guys going at the ball, and then in the next round, the round of 16, you're going to say, well, then that guy can't play. Doesn't that have to factor in or no? Do you just look at it in a vacuum and say, this is it? He gets a red card regardless. Or when you look at it at this point of the World Cup, where we are, you're really going to make this guy miss the next game? Shouldn't you take that into consideration?
0: I understand. I mean, I don't necessarily love that he even got a red card, but I can stomach the, hey, you know what? You got to be in control of your body. In the U.S. is shorthanded the rest of this game. I don't understand how you suspend a guy for the next game for something that was pretty clearly an accident. Maybe reckless. You're going to suspend him for the biggest game of his career, and he's just not going to get to play in it. Like, his World Cup might be over because he was trying to make a play on the ball.
7: All right, Zach Gallen gave up 6 earned runs yesterday as the Arizona Diamondbacks lost 6-4 to the San Francisco Giants at Chase Field. D-backs president Derek Hall joined Bickley and Murata this morning and discussed Gallen's future with the team.
3: We haven't even discussed that, but I think any time you're talking about any player that's been with you, you know, not him, but any player that's been with you and made such contributions, that's always going to be a tough choice. What you do with a starter, you know, can you turn him around? Can you get him back on track? You know, you talk about options. Does he go to the bullpen? Is there something wrong with him? I think he's fine physically. I think he showed that last night. But of course, I mean, all the options, anytime you're discussing anybody on that roster that's a veteran and has been a part of the success of the past, you know, the past few seasons, it's always difficult to have those conversations. But we certainly haven't had any with Zach yet.
7: This takes us to our Arizona Sports poll question, which you can vote on now at arizonasports.com. Actually came up with this one today.
0: Very nice. All right, well, we got to hear it.
7: What should Diamondbacks do with Zach Gallen? DFA him, move him to the bullpen, not let him face the opposing lineup 3 times. Nothing, he'll figure it out.
2: Oh, boy.
0: I'd love to see the percentage on nothing, he'll figure it out.
2: Probably all of them. That's what everyone will say.
0: I'm going to say not let him face the opposing lineup 3 times. To be fair, that was your idea from earlier in the week, but then they really drove that point home last night. So I think that's the move. I mean, I don't know if you can move him to the bullpen right now because you don't have enough starting pitchers. You can DFA him, but that feels like more of a, like, just to show how upset we are, we're going to DFA you. But now we don't have any pitchers. So I think the move is he can face the opposing lineup twice. Second he gets into trouble the 3rd time through, he's out.
2: They were 1-for-12 against him, and then they were 8-for-13 after that. And with 2 home runs, a walk. We saw it last night. I don't understand why they're not making these changes. They have the analytics. By the way, just real quick in what we just heard there, he's done what he's done. You paid him for those kind of things. You don't have to, you can't live this thing in reverse. They're sitting there going, well, God, you know, he's done a lot of things for us. That's great. But moving, you cannot look in the rearview mirror for what you're going to do moving ahead. And if we said this before, just act like his name is not Zach Gallen. I like him, but this isn't new. This was last year. I get it that he was a little bit better late in the year last year, but you have to do what's best for your organization, and you cannot be nostalgic about it.
0: He's a rookie or something. I mean, the thing, you're not tied to him beyond this year, so you don't have any commitment to him going forward.
2: He did what he did. You paid him for that. Those days are gone. You've got to look at him at what he is right now. I'm not saying go to the bullpen, but once he goes through the lineup twice, I don't care. That's it. You're done. And if he wants to yell and scream about it, you just show him the numbers.
0: No, I don't think he'll yell and scream. I think he's more aware of all this than any of us.
7: Yeah, I think they're kind of stuck with him for a couple of months at least because of the injuries that they have in their starting rotation. But I think they can kind of figure it out, like you guys are saying, where he only faces the lineup a couple of times and then they, you know, take him out. So I'm going to vote for that as well. Not let him face the opposing lineup 3 times is leading 57%. Move him to the bullpen 24%. DFA him 14%. And nothing, he'll figure it out 5%.
0: I'm surprised it's that high.
2: I mean, too.
0: I thought that was going to be...
2: Just let him figure it out.
0: Going to be the first ever 0%. Nothing, let him figure it out.
7: All right, the NBA will be trying out the 1 free throw rule for the Summer League. This means if a player is fouled on a 3-pointer, a free throw will be worth 3 points. If a player is fouled on a 2-pointer, a free throw will be worth 2 points. And if a player is fouled on an and-one, the foul shot will be worth 1 point. Traditional rules will apply in the last 2 minutes of the 4th quarter and overtime. Would you guys be okay with this in the actual NBA?
0: No. I hate things where the rule changes based on the time of the game. That alone, I don't like. Setting aside the fact I don't like a free throw being worth 3 points, because now you're gonna have even more flopping. It's just going to be outside the 3-point line. I don't like stuff that, and I'll go back again to hockey with the shootout. I don't like that changes when you get into the playoffs, although I wouldn't want the shootout in the playoffs. But I don't like playoffs. When rules change, especially mid-game, because that basically is the league saying, yeah, this is kind of a gimmick, but when the game's on the line, we're going to play the real way.
2: It's just dopey. The NBA makes everything so complicated. Why would you do that? Go to the line, and you got to make 3. You get fouled, you got to make 3. You get fouled, you got to make 2. Like, that's part of the whole thing.
0: A 3-point free throw would be awful.
2: What is the rationale behind that? Do we know? Like,
7: I haven't.
2: Are they trying to shorten the game?
7: Like, oh, you know, let's just more take, flow.
2: Yeah, I mean, I get it.
0: I'm sure that's it. They're going to be like, hey, this will shorten the game by 7 seconds, but we're going to spend 14 minutes on this review of traveling.
7: And I liked the idea when I first heard it, but now that I'm thinking about it, I feel like players will foul bait more.
0: Yeah.
2: Oh,
7: because
2: yeah.
7: All they got to do now is make one shot. Yep. Anyway, one quick one before we get out of here. 4th of July is on Saturday. So what is your favorite 4th of July tradition? Oh. Watching baseball, the hot dog eating contest, grilled meats, or fireworks?
2: Oh, that's a great question.
0: Just the fact that grilled meats is its own
2: thing. Sounds great.
0: Can I mix baseball and grilled meats?
7: Sure, why not? Happen.
0: Yeah, if I can mix baseball and grilled meats.
2: No.
0: What do you mean?
2: There's two great answers.
7: Well, at least you answered it, unlike Wolf, who would be like, I don't know, eating corn.
2: If you got to pick one, isn't the 4th known for... it's known for fireworks, but after a while, you're kind of like, eh.
0: And then you have people like shooting them off in your neighborhood that don't know what they're doing, annoying. And all the dogs are barking.
2: I think it's just meat. I mean, just going to the backyard and grilling meat. There's nothing better.
0: My favorite tradition really is the fact that Wolf spends it with the Amish. I was talking to Tyler Drake out there the other day, and Tyler was like, so Wolf's spending the 4th of July, the 250th birthday of the U.S., with no electricity, and you're spending it with all the electricity because I'm going to Vegas.
2: Oh, we got to talk more about that.
0: This is going to be amazing. All right, that was Wolf and Down Your Lunch. Thank you, Rick. Let's go get pizza. when we come back, why is the U.S. men's national team's best goal scorer suspended for the next game? You know, an elimination game for what was essentially an accident. That's next. It's Wolf and Luke. John Lund's in for Wolf on Arizona Sports, the local sports leader.

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10: I'm Sammy Sobolka. 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
11: His palms are sweaty, knees weak, arms are heavy, there's vomit on his sweater.
12: All right, U.S.-Belgium on Monday from Seattle. Finally determine who's the best between the United States and Belgium, this timeless rivalry that dates back to, well, this upcoming Monday.
13: Never.
12: Basically. This is the best team, though, that the U.S. has played so far. And we were talking about this earlier. Like, I'd just like to see both teams at full strength, because the U.S. has looked so good through these first

0: four games, but now we're starting to get into the like, okay, you're going to have to beat global powers to be able to do this. And I think Belgium's not like on the level of like France or maybe even Spain or Brazil.
1: Yeah, this would be the last game. Good. Then you're really playing the big boys.
0: Yeah. I think this game's winnable, but you're not going to have Balogun because of what was essentially, at worst, I would say a reckless play. But not like an intentional, like, like what did you say earlier? It's not like an NFL player just grabbing a quarterback and smashing his head into the ground. Like, he just ran into him, and they were both playing the ball.
1: Yeah, that's what I think. And they go back, and look, I'm not an expert on soccer rules, but it's just, I think that there should be, because in American sports, and that I understand this is, you know, on American soil and everything else, but they do take time, intent, you know, situation. They do take that into account. And getting a red card means you miss the next game. And so they should have taken that into account. You lose one of your best players. That could be the difference between, obviously, as we saw last night, how good he was, between beating Belgium and not. And here's what I wonder, though, because this is the eternal question that gets asked every single time we play in the World Cup, especially if we have any kind of success, which is what is acceptable. And we're not going to remember, if they lose to Belgium in Seattle, we're not going to remember whether he played or not. We're just going to say, it's a failure. And to this point, because there's so much built up now and we're so excited and it's on our soil and everyone's loved us and everyone's taking back ranch dressing and everything else, it's been a wild success, right?
0: We're running out of ranch dressing, but
1: it's been a wild success. So if we lose to Belgium, I think it's going to be a huge letdown. And then all the talking head shows are going to be like, this was a failure. This was the this. If they win this game and they lose to a Spain or they lose to a France or, you know, somebody like that, Argentina, then it's like, yeah, we weren't going to win. We weren't going to beat those teams.
0: Yeah.
1: I think this is the last one where I think people think the momentum and what could happen and these eternal questions that we ask every single World Cup, this would be the one that I think you win. And then at that point, if you lose, fine.
0: I think it's a game changer starting now if you win, because what you have to remember, they've looked great so far. They really have. And three wins in one World Cup is the most we've ever had as a country.
1: Right.
0: But you got to remember, this World Cup's bigger. In the sense of like there's 48 teams instead of 32. So they've never won this many games before, but they've been to the round of 16 before. They were in the round of 16 last time, weren't they? Then they lose to the Netherlands in the round of 16 last time.
1: Why are you looking
0: time.
1: At me?
0: Because you're
1: Rick, do you know?
2: I believe they did, but that was when the World Cup was smaller.
0: Right. That's what I'm saying, but they've been to, there's only 16 teams left. I don't think, unless you want to go back like 80 years, they've been to, hey, there's a round of eight. Like, they haven't been one of the last eight teams standing before. They've had much worse performances in the World Cup and still gotten to being one of the final 16. They've never been one of the final eight, you know, maybe back in like 1930.
2: My opinion has changed a little bit about this World Cup because of what happened yesterday. I think I'm happy if we lose in the next round, I'm still going to be really proud of this team because I kind of think we've been screwed over by stupid rules. And that, like, I think Flo Balogun has been our best player this World Cup. And if, you know, and he's not playing, and that means a lot. And if we lose to Belgium because of that, you know, I'm not going to knock Team USA. Now, this is the opportunity, though, for Christian Pulisic to step up and have a game that we've been waiting for him to have. And, you know, elevate this team and take them to the next step. And
0: if they lose to Belgium, it's going to feel like it's because Balogun didn't play. Yeah, unless they lose like 5-0 or something, you know what I mean? So just real quick to go back to, so they're in the round of 16. Yeah. And yes, they've won more games. They've already advanced through a knockout round. But they are still, if you look at it from where they are at the start of the tournament, that's great. This feels like a success. But if you look at it, if you sort of back time it from the end of the tournament, hey, there's only 16 teams standing. Well, we did that in 2022, lost to the Netherlands. In 2014, made the round of 16, lost to Belgium, actually, so vengeance.
1: Oh, boy.
0: 2010, lost in the round of 16 to Ghana. So, like,
1: we get here a lot.
0: We've been one of the final 16 teams standing three of the last four World Cups. So that's, you got to win this one, and then I think it is a huge game changer.
1: Yeah, that's the way I see it, because people are always asking this question of what does it mean? Will it change anything? Everything else. I've said this. We're looking at it the wrong way. It's not going to replace the NFL, Major League Baseball, or the NBA. It's not going to replace the Big Three. It's not going to replace hockey. But what can it be? I think it's the Olympics with shin pads, but I think the difference is that a lot of kids will play, and maybe kids will play at a higher level. They won't stop and just play football or baseball or something. I think it could matter. But they've got to get beyond this. And whatever the excuse of who's not playing, we won't remember that. That's a footnote that we won't remember. The other side of what I look at this is because I thought at the beginning of this tournament, we would get some favorable calls. And it certainly seemed in the Australia game we did. But last night we didn't. I mean, that game should have been 5-0. Yeah. We dominated that game, the U.S. But looking at that red card to me, it just, I don't know, maybe this is the way I'm wired. It makes me think that something's not right. Because it doesn't feel right. To me, that's just silly. You're giving a red card. I get it. But you know what? When you go over to that monitor, you know what the ramifications are for the next round. And there are soccer purists who say that was clearly a foul. And yep, he had to give him a red card. I get that. But giving time, place, situation, at least as far as American sports is concerned, we do take that into consideration. Well,
0: and especially the word you didn't say there, but you said earlier, intent.
1: Yeah.
0: If we were talking about suspending somebody. I get it. Okay. Hey, this is our rule, whether you like it or not. You can't play the rest of the game. You guys are going to be shorthanded. I mean, that could have easily cost the U.S. the game yesterday. I mean, shorthanded in soccer is a big deal because you're just shorthanded until the end of time. But when you're going to suspend somebody for the next game, and it's weird. My problem is more with the rule than the actual official because, like, that stuff resets when you go from the group stage to the knockout rounds. So why wouldn't you just have it reset each round of the knockout rounds? These are playoff games. You know, you get to hockey or even in the NBA, but certainly they don't even hide it in hockey. If you get suspended, if you do something egregious in the playoffs and you get what would be a 6-game suspension in the regular season, it's a 2 or 3-game suspension in the playoffs because it's the playoffs, you know? And so something like that, like you brought this up earlier off the air. Yeah. Okay. The guy got cleated in the back of the leg and that sucks, but you're playing sports. Like sometimes guys get hurt.
1: That would be my major issue here is every time a guy falls, and I get it, I'm not going to change the game, but it doesn't mean that because somebody got hurt, there has to be the guy that did it. It happens. You know, a guy from the A's the other night got his hand stepped on by Matt Chapman, their second baseman. He's out. He didn't do it.
0: Chapman's not done for the year because of that.
1: So that's an issue I have, but yeah.
0: I just think I think there's a simple solution there. If you could just say, if it's a red card, you don't get suspended for the next knockout round game.
1: Orange card?
0: There should be.
1: See, the NBA changes stuff all the time.
0: Oh, if the NBA was
1: yellow or red,
0: charge,
1: how about orange?
0: It's not even a card.
1: Americans want an orange card. Change the game of hundreds of years for us.
0: Yes, that's what this sounds like. But at the same time, we're right. When we come back, is it time for the Diamondbacks to move on from Zach Gallen? We'll get into that next. It's Wolf and Luke. John Lund's in for Wolf and Arizona Sports, the local sports leader.
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2: I'm Jesse Morrison with Trending Now, presented by Parker & Sons Heating, Cooling, Plumbing, and Electrical. Despite another rough outing last night against the San Francisco Giants, the Arizona Diamondbacks are sticking with starting pitcher Zach Gallen. Here is team president Derek Hall on Bickley and Murata this morning.
15: We haven't even discussed that.
2: The D-backs begin a three-game series against the Milwaukee Brewers tomorrow at Chase Field. The Phoenix Mercury host the Seattle Storm tonight at Mortgage Matchup Center. Tip-off for that one is at 7. And the United States men's national team has advanced to the round of 16 in the World Cup. The Americans will take on Belgium on Monday. And that is what is trending now.

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1: I think the Spanish Jarrett Carlin just scored a goal and had it called back in the Spain game.
2: That's such a great line.
1: He really did. He looked like...
2: He looks just like him.
1: And then they called it back, which, to your point, it seems like there's been a lot of goals called back in this World Cup.
3: So you're saying he has an exuberant amount of hair?
1: He does, right?
3: Yeah. I think it's exorbitant. I don't know.
2: That's a great word, though.
1: Exuberant sounds... Isn't that like really happy?
3: Yes.
1: I don't know. Okay. Maybe there's a lot of happy amount of hair. Either way, it looked like the Jarrett Carlin on Team Spain, but it got called back. You know, I know we sound like we're sitting here complaining about all the rules in soccer, and we're just a couple of Americans complaining, right. But you know what? That ranch ain't free. If you're going to come over here and eat all our ranch, you're going to listen to us complain.
2: You want our garbagey ranch? Because you brought up a great point, which is, I've been over to Europe a few times. They have a similar product,
1: yeah,
2: but it's not the trashy version that we have.
1: It probably doesn't have the plastic and, no, and stuff that we have in ours.
2: It's not exactly like what we have.
1: Because they love it. But TSA had to put out the thing, like, you can't take all this ranch on the airplane.
2: Ranch is a liquid. We will take it from you. And they're like, if you try to take it from us, we'll just drink the whole bottle right here. Like, they love it.
1: If you're gonna eat all our ranch, that's fine.
2: Right.
3: Ranch companies really need to come up with 3.4 ounce bottles of ranch so that people can take them on the plane
1: for the next World Cup that's here.
2: Like, you the mini toothpaste and all that kind of stuff.
3: Yeah, exactly. Travel sized ranch.
1: You get it confused. You accidentally put it on your toothbrush, and then you put mint on your whatever people put ranch on.
2: There's a cost. If
1: you're going to take all of our ranch,
2: you
1: better not be throwing Balogun out for something you didn't mean to do.
2: Change it. Yeah. In fact, that's what we should do. We should keep our ranch hostage. None of you can have ranch. You referees,
1: that
2: no
1: card,
2: ranch.
1: He holds up the red card, and Balogun should have been able to hold up a recipe with ranch in it and be like, you want this? Because I'm still playing. That's how this works.
2: Yeah, it seems that it's not that complicated, but apparently the rest of the world just cannot master ranch like we can.
1: You know what? We're great at a lot of things, and ranch production apparently is one of them.
2: Amazing.
1: Zach Gallen continued to struggle last night for the Diamondbacks. I would say it was a different kind of struggle. I mean, there have been games this year where the Diamondbacks are in a hole before they even get to bat. There have been games Zach Gallen has started this year where, you know, they're down so much in the first two innings. It's like, okay, this could be an uphill battle. That wasn't the case last night. Really, the first four innings, he was pitching great and the Diamondbacks weren't scoring. So it was still 0-0. But once he got into trouble, he could not get out of trouble. And this is something you were on earlier in the week. And now the point has just been reiterated and driven home. Once he gets into trouble this season, he can't seem to get out of trouble. And that's something he's been great at it in the past.
2: Yeah, he really has.
1: But this isn't the past. This is this season, and you are still in a wild card race. So they got to figure something out here with Gallen. It can't just be an automatic loss every time he pitches.
2: 1-for-12 for the first 12 batters. The next 13 went 8-for-13, 6 runs, 2 home runs, and a walk. They have to get to a point, and this is what we just played this from Brian Gregory, which is, hey, he's Zach Gallen. Essentially what he said was this morning on Bickley and Murata, which is, hey, it's Zach Gallen. We have to show him respect. No, you don't. You paid him for that time. There was a service provided. There was money provided for that service. And now those days are gone. They have to look at him as he's just Joe Smith. I don't care what the guy's name is. Because now you have to just look at him in a different way.
1: That was dicey. You said Smith. Yeah. You know the name you can't say on the show.
2: Yeah, I know.
1: But you did say Joe Smith, so carry on.
2: Whatever name it is, you just have to look at him differently. And I think what's happening, we're hearing this from the organization. Torrey, after the game last night, tremendous amount of respect for Zach.
1: Yeah,
2: we're going to stick with him. And go ahead.
1: So Torrey was asked after the game, obviously, on his thoughts on Zach Gallen's performance.
4: For you guys, a big target and a big part of this conversation is Zach Gallen. Zach was really good for the early parts of this game. I thought he was driving his fastball into the right parts of the zone. Started to create some swing and miss late in his outing. And, you know, maybe I was fooled by that a little bit. I gave him the opportunity to get out of that outing. I could have had Thompson ready for Ramos. I'm kicking myself for that. But, You know, there's parts of this game that we gotta improve upon. And I know Zach is continuing to work very, very hard. This game can be very unforgiving. It seems like he yanked a two-seamer that resulted in the solo home run. He tried to throw a slider that didn't really have the shape that he wanted, and he paid for that. And that's just where he's at right now.
2: So what it tells me is they're still treating him differently than they would any other pitcher that's going through it. He's going through, and this isn't we're beyond the it's a short sample size. This is a lot. Yeah. So what you have to do, and Mike Fitzgerald said this with us yesterday, is he said that the definition of insanity, the old Albert Einstein definition of insanity, is to do the same thing over and over again and expect different results. Well, that's what they're doing with Zach Gallen. And so what they need to do is say it's not just when he gets in trouble. Because he started to miss his spots right after that, as Torrey said. So you can't give him any leeway anymore. So once that happens, you have to know exactly at what point does it fall off the table for him pitch wise. They know that. They have that analytic. You've got to have the guy up in the pen. Now, I also understand that pitchers hate that. Oh, there's a guy warming up because they know I'm going to screw it up. Sorry, man. That's where we are.
1: I would
2: with
1: have
2: you.
1: The bullpen warming up in the first inning right now. Like, as Zach's warming up, here's the guy that's going to come in the fifth if you struggle at all.
2: Sorry, you know? We've got injuries, so we have to keep you in the rotation. But that doesn't mean we have to wait till you give up six runs. And it almost seems like that's what they're doing.
1: Because they came back last night. I mean, they almost won that game. You know, you never know how the game's going to play out. If it was 3-0, maybe they don't come back. Whatever. I don't know. But they did score four runs in the eighth. Like, they... If they don't give up the six there in the middle of the game, that's a winnable game. Here's more from Torrey. Maybe some of the reasoning why. And he did take ownership right there of not going to the bullpen earlier with Ramos up. But he also did talk about the bullpen kind of being short right now.
4: Yeah, you know, sometimes I get fooled by that. I saw the stuff was in the shape and the stuff was looking pretty good. And I wanted to get him through that sixth inning. I knew that we were a little short in the bullpen. I was adding things up and I knew that we were down three. And I, you know, he gets one more out, we're having a different conversation. So if I do get a chance to talk to Zach, I'll make sure I cover that with him. But we're going to find a way to recharge. We got it. We're going to keep coaching.
1: You know, just to flip the stat I've been giving you on E-Rod for the last few weeks, because, you know, everybody has a different stat that they value or don't value with pitchers. I don't tend to value pitchers like actual records, because so much you can pitch great and lose or just not get a decision, or vice versa. You can pitch poorly, whatever, and still come out of it with a win if your offense just goes off. But the last 15 games that E-Rod has started, the Diamondbacks are 13-2. Just the team is. The last seven games Zach Gallen has started, they're 1-6. And it feels like that. And I'm just giving you the last seven. I mean, overall, I could go deeper. It would just be more depressing what their actual record with Gallen starting the season is. But when this season started, he was supposed to be their ace, or at least their number one starter. And, I mean, these numbers, he did pitch well for the first four innings last night, but his ERA actually rose for the season up to 6.36. And, yeah, if he was on the Blue Jays, he'd still be an all-star because of fan voting. But he's not, and they're hurting right now because of this.
2: Well, and I understand also people have to differentiate between what a manager says and what a team does. And I understand Torrey protecting him because that's what he's doing. But he's saying it and then they're doing it. And that's the problem, is that they've got to know the exact pitch. They've got to know the inning. They've got to know when he starts to fall off. And when he does, it's not slow. It's off a cliff. And so your bullpen has to be ready. So at the end of four, you put him out there with a thought of, even if one guy gets on, we're done. So then last night, as you said, home run Ramos. That's it. He doesn't have any more rope or leeway. Then it's a single. Then it's another home run. Then it's another single. It's like, guys, how many times? Because those things that Torrey said were the same things he said after the Tampa start. And remember, same kind of thing. He started this game 1-for-12. The first 12 batters, 1-for-12. He had a stretch in Tampa where he retired 15 in a row.
1: Yeah.
2: So he can do these things, but the minute he shows any wear and tear, you have to get him out, not in five hitters, in one.
1: I'm at the very least surprised he was out there after giving up the three runs to give up three more runs the next inning.
2: Like, he's got to be out at that point.
1: Even if you're looking as Torrey and saying, okay, I can't blow up the bullpen. Like, he's got to get us through the fit. Well, he gets you through that one. He doesn't need to give up. He doesn't need to come back out for the next inning. And, you know, again, keep saying all this because they are in the wild card race. It's not like they're 10 games back and this is all just sort of frivolous details or hypothetical stuff. That's like, yeah, if you do this, maybe you'd win a couple more games. Like, If Zach Allen was just pitching like Zach Allen, they would be in a playoff spot right now.
2: They're going to miss by the playoffs by 3 or 4 games. They'll be his games.
1: Yeah. The ultimate, that was a real downer to go to break on.
2: Sorry.
1: I thought, you know, we're going into the holiday weekend. Like every time we go to break, we're going to say something really exciting. And you know,
2: Luke's going to Vegas. Do we want to talk about that?
1: Yeah, anyway, like, I'll just stop. Yeah. Right. Okay. That's exciting for me and a few other people. It's not exciting for the audience. Unless everybody just, we just caravan up.
2: Yeah.
1: But if you're going to do that, please caravan behind me because I don't really want to be stuck in traffic. The ultimate D-backs experience for tomorrow night's game could be yours. Premium tickets, batting practice passes, gear for four, and fireworks from the field. Tune in during the 4 o'clock hour for your chance to call in and win. All right, when we come back, what are the three biggest storylines you're following for the Phoenix Suns this season? We'll get into that next. It's Wolf and Luke, John Lundzen for Wolf and Arizona Sports, the local sports leader.
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15: Shazam! Suns. Three-pointer. With Wolf and Luke.
1: Here we go. This is a momentous occasion. This is your first ever Suns three-pointer, isn't it, John?
2: Mm-hmm. Right.
1: How are you from beyond the arc?
2: I've lost some bets.
1: Okay.
2: Not real good. What was that Philip Seymour Hoffman, you know, and he's like, make it rain!
1: Let it rain! Along came like, Polly.
2: Rain dance! That's pretty much me.
1: I love how that movie has become like one of the most iconic basketball scenes in a movie ever. Like a movie where they play basketball for 30 seconds.
2: Right. And make it rain.
3: White chocolate.
2: Yeah. Yeah, that's me. And then just clank. That's pretty much
1: it's just irrational confidence, though. That's all that matters.
2: Yeah. It's not that I wouldn't shoot him.
1: No.
2: It's just, you know.
1: We need Luke Kennard to think the way you think, where he's just firing up like seven a game next year. We had Michael Thompson earlier. He was like, he's too unselfish. He needs to be more selfish.
2: Let me pass this. It's like, we set this play up so you could shoot a three.
1: Luke Kennard.
3: Let it rain.
2: Yeah, that's me.
1: You had it.
2: That's pretty much me. And it's bad because then I cherry pick and don't play any defense. So I'm not sure what value I add. Because I'm jacking threes and missing them and playing very little defense.
1: I got to be you're honest. You're on your analytics, if you were being ranked, you'd be right there with Jaylen Brown, I bet, analytically.
2: He's terrible. And I'm a bad teammate, too.
1: Just ask any analytic. I could see you being a bad teammate.
2: Yeah, I'm a bad teammate.
1: The fact that you're proud of it guarantees bad teammate.
2: You know.
1: All right. So anyway, now that we've rambled, the topic for Suns three-pointer day, it's simple, right? It's early July. Just what now that free agency is going, the draft has happened, we're into the offseason. What, as it currently stands, are the three biggest storylines you're going to be following with the Suns this season? Rick, are you ready with point number one?
16: Whammo! Devin Booker in one.
1: Actually, full disclosure, thinking of doing this about a week or so ago.
2: Right.
1: My answers have changed a little bit because of the trade. So the first one has to be, how does Miles Bridges fit in here? How do they make all the pieces fit? Not around him, but I mean, he's a big enough piece now where around him without sacrificing books, shooting. So just how does Miles Bridges fit in? Because you gave up a lot to get him. So what does this look like? That's these aren't in any order, but that's my first point.
2: Yeah, if they were going to be in order, I think, and because it's what I wrote down first as well, is I think it's Miles Bridges and then there's a gap and then the rest. Okay. These could change. But as we sit here with this trade still so fresh, I don't know how you can think of anything else, because the way you were going to springboard yourself up in the Western Conference and with so much uncertainty, Michael Thompson, you said, joined us before and says they're going to be worse without LeBron James. He has a very high opinion of him. What's going to happen? Kawhi gets traded from the Clippers. Like, there's a lot of uncertainty. You got the top two teams. Who's the third team? Well, this trade is supposed to springboard, or what the thought process had to be with the Suns. This trade is going to springboard you to that level, and I'm just not sure it can.
16: Fade back 14 footer is 2 points. Dynamite.
1: All right, number two for me. How much playing time are the youngsters going to get? I'm not necessarily focused on Koa Pete with this. He's 19 years old. He's going to be a rookie. Like, to me, this year, he's still a project, maybe even a flyer. But you cannot bury Rashear Fleming and Kemon Malawach on the bench. Now, I don't say that to imply that they buried him on the bench too much last year, but they got to get more playing time this year. And when the season ended last year, I just assumed they would. But now seeing some of the moves they've made this offseason, you could see a way where they just sort of get buried on the bench again because they've got to get some of these other vets playing time. And I tell you, if you're going to do that, if that's really going to happen here in year two for Fleming and Malawach, that better translate to a lot more than just 45 wins.
2: Well, and I have the same thing at number two, so I hate that, but it is the number two thing, and I think everybody's
1: never
2: thinking about
1: this again, the two of us.
2: Never.
1: Okay.
2: But think about it like this now. Malawach, to me, he's their third center. Now, I hope he develops. We'll see in the summer league, those kind of things. But, I mean, you've got two veterans who are probably ahead of him, so he's still the third center. A third center doesn't get 15 minutes a night. And my first thought was, okay, not sure if Mark Williams is coming back, then that means Maliwach is a 15 to 20 minute at least center. I don't see how third centers don't get that. So I don't know how he's going to play. And then Fleming, you're right to take Coapita side. Well, Miles Bridges just took what Fleming might have gotten.
1: Yeah.
2: So
1: yeah.
2: I don't know how they develop, because you've got to just do the quick math and it doesn't add up.
1: Yeah. And you know, Fleming's not 19, you know, and I'm not to say like he's behind schedule. I just think anybody that watched the Suns last year was like that guy. Like, I like what I'm seeing from Rashear Fleming. And if he gets buried on the bench because of that trade, I just think you're doing yourself a disservice. Again, this goes back to sort of like losing in the margins and doing it to yourself. I get why, just in a vacuum basketball world, forget what you gave up, all that stuff, why you are enamored with Miles Bridges. But like, is he that good where you stunt the development of guys that are more of a long-term answer? I just... Jordan Ott can figure out a way to do this, especially with Fleming. Like, there's more flexibility there to get him minutes. And if Maliwach takes off, they're just going to play him over Mark Williams anyway. So I don't think you should just hand these guys minutes, but I don't want to cut their opportunity so much where they can't even be in position to earn more minutes, if that makes sense.
2: Yeah, and I honestly, especially when it comes to Maliwach, Fleming, I could see he could be versatile and play some different positions depending on what kind of lineups. You could run a big lineup, a small lineup, whatever. I could see that. I don't see right now how Maliwach can get minutes beyond, I mean, maybe a few more, but think about this. On a team, any team, how many minutes does a third center get? And right now he's the third center.
1: Yeah.
16: Three-pointer, Shazam!
17: That's just showing off right there.
1: Right. I am pretty sure the third one you're not going to have, so that's why I'm leaning into this one. Okay.
2: Good.
1: And if you do...
2: I'm going to change it.
1: One of us is walking out.
2: I'm going to change it if we're agreeing.
1: Actually, the way we're thinking, we'd both walk out.
2: Yeah.
1: So it feels like a little bit of a new era of Devin Booker. And I want to see what that looks like. You can throw a bunch of things into this. You can throw in the number change. You know, that is on the one hand, just a jersey number. On the other hand, you heard Devin Booker's reasoning for it. You know, that's personal to him. It is sort of symbolic of a new chapter in his career. It's also, though, to me, at the end of last season, that's the most criticism from the Suns community I've ever heard Devin Booker get. And there was not like three people. There was a lot of people saying, you got to trade him. And there was the people saying, you got to trade him because that's your best trade chip to get better. But then there were the people saying, no, he can't win big games. You got to trade him. That second one seems a little crazy to me. If I'm hearing it, obviously Devin Booker's hearing it, and maybe that is fuel, maybe it isn't, but it's the first time I really, in his entire career, remember him taking so much of the heat for them losing in a playoff series. And, you know, looking back, were they really going to beat Oklahoma City?
2: Right.
1: Devin Booker would have had to put up 55 a game, and even then, I think OKC would have figured something out. So that's not to absolve him, like they're going to need more from him, but they're also... It's mixed messages, right? Like, Book, you got to go out there. You got to get us 45, but also don't shoot. Pass the ball to all these other guys. Like, how is he supposed to score if he's passing?
2: I don't think you're wrong with that, because I did consider that. I also considered Gillespie, because I think he's going to be so big to take point guard minutes away, and so because he can't burn out like he did at the end of last year. But I'm not picking a player. I'm picking kind of a theme here, which is how do they get better?
1: Oh, this is very meta. I like this.
2: Yeah, well, just because... The fans were like, oh my God, we're surprised we won 45 games. This is great. Once you hit a certain plateau, then the fans want you to jump up a little bit more. And now in a West that is kind of jumbled right now, depending on what happens now, because yesterday you and I were talking about maybe Brown going to Portland. Okay, so are they going to make a move, or what's going on? Where's LeBron, East or West? Kawhi's gone. That dumps the Clippers down. Are the Lakers? I don't know what the Lakers are. So where exactly do the Suns fit, and what is the expectation of the fandom now that they got to a level that was fun? But the way fans work is we don't want to sit there for too long. So, again, the problem I have with the Miles Bridges is not anything off the court right now. I'm just speaking on the court. How do you get springboarded up? Well, you get better from within. Okay, well, we just talked about Maliwach and Fleming who could get better, not really going to have a huge role. So who can get better? Well, Book is Book. And if anything, because he's getting older, I don't know that he's going to get better. I think Gillespie can get better. Miles Bridges is 28. Do we expect some big jump from him?
1: Don't throw the age out there like you knew that. I had to tell you that earlier.
2: I said he was 28. You said he was 30 earlier. It's like, come on, man. Do some research for the show. But,
1: numbers.
2: Dylan Brooks is who he is. So where is the internal ability to get better going to be? Because a lot of these guys are in terms of their NBA career, not actual ages, our middle of their career, our veteran players. So are they going to get better based on what? And the players you could get better are maybe are going to get aced out of a spot now because you made the Miles Bridges trade. So you want internal improvement because you're not making a lot of major changes. But what players can actually give you that?
18: See the shots that I took, wet like on book.
1: Really, that whole segment is just so we can play that 3 seconds I like of that song.
2: Plus the Al McCoy stuff. Come on.
1: Yeah, no, it's very well produced. And then you and I stepped in and ruined it. And we're just like, I agree with you. You agree with me.
2: I didn't agree with you one time.
1: That's true.
2: We just happened to have the same some topics.
1: But you went
2: that were
1: second
2: similar.
1: Every time though. So it,
2: yeah, that was weak too.
1: That's on you.
2: I don't get a shot first.
1: No, you're done. When we come back, you're not done. So don't leave. The Arizona Cardinals probably not lined up for a great year, but are they really the worst team in the NFL, or are people just piling on at this point? That's next. It's Wolf and Luke. John Lund's in for Wolf on Arizona Sports, the local sports leader.
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3: I'm Jesse Morrison with Trending Now, presented by Parker & Sons Heating, Cooling, Plumbing, and Electrical. Despite another rough outing last night against the San Francisco Giants, the Arizona Diamondbacks are sticking with starting pitcher Zach Gallen. Here is team president Derek Hall on Bickley & Murata this morning.
4: We haven't even discussed that.
3: The D-backs begin a three-game series against the Milwaukee Brewers tomorrow at Chase Field. 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Tip-off for that one is at 7. And the U.S. men's national team has advanced to the round of 16 in the World Cup. The Americans will take on Belgium on Monday. 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

0: Hey, everybody, it's Burnsy. So how did Zach Gallen look last night in his outing against the Giants? Plus, we'll react to the U.S. men's national team's knockout stage performance yesterday. 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Live from the Casino Arizona and Talking Stick Resort Studios on this Thursday that feels like a Friday afternoon. It's Wolf and Luke. John Lund is in for Wolf. John, this is in the email you sent, the pre-show prep email. You found yet another story that just basically said, the Cardinals are the worst team in the NFL. Yeah. Moving on. Look, is it inconceivable the Cardinals could finish last in the NFL this year and get the first pick? Absolutely not. That's very much on the table. Like, look at the division they're in. Look at the schedule they have. Look at the fact that we don't know who their quarterback is. And training camp opens in less than 3 weeks for them. But is it just a foregone conclusion? Like, it feels like now every national outlet's just like, oh, the Cardinals, they're worse than the Jets. They're worse. First of all, worse than the Jets. Like, that's
1: saying something.
0: The Jets are offended by that. Like, the Jets want to be the worst. I don't know. I mean, we're close enough now where at a certain point, if you're on the team, all you can do is try to prove some people wrong.
1: I think this is from Yahoo, and this is what it says. Cardinals went 3-14 last season. We know that. Practically had the last pick among the 10 teams trying to fill a head coaching vacancy. Did nothing of note to fix their quarterback dilemma and have a roster that includes some existing skill position players, but needs multiple off seasons to fill all the other holes in the, and then they go to the, this is interesting. Then they go to the NFLPA report card, which we talked about incessantly. The Cardinals ranked dead last in their overall grade among all 32 teams. Nobody was surprised.
0: Yeah, but other than all that, things are pretty good right now.
1: Well, here's how I would defend them. They've got a really, really, really tough schedule. So if they ended up from a standpoint of record-wise this way, and as Bill Parcells said, well, you are what your record says you are. But I don't think they're as dysfunctional either now or in the future as what Cleveland is, what the Jets are, what the Dolphins are. I think they have pieces. I mean, we were talking last week about their skill position players. I just think that quarterback is such a polarizing position and the NFL is so QB centric that nobody can get past the fact that they didn't address the position. But how I would look at that in a positive way is, would you rather address it the way they did in a year where you had basically, according to most, Fernando Mendoza and then that's it, not like next year is supposed to be, or gone out and did what Miami did, which is Malik Willis, which personally I'm not a fan. They could have traded for a guy like Mac Jones. I understand that. But is that a long-term solution? Probably not. He's only got one where he left on his deal. So the Cardinals essentially said, we're going to build around that quarterback, and then we'll find a quarterback at some point. I think the worst thing you can do as an organization is overpay at the position when you know that player isn't going to be your long-term solution. Being patient at the position, especially when you are from a talent standpoint where the Cardinals are, I think is admirable, but they're not getting credit. Everyone's focusing on, you let Kyler go, and Kyler's so great, which I don't tend to agree with.
0: Yeah, it's an interesting point on the quarterback thing because, like, if I'm Monty Austinfort and I'm trying to make sure I keep my job, it's really easy to just say, I'm spending all this money on Malik Willis because he gives me a much better chance to keep my job than Jacoby Brissett or Gardner Minshew or whatever. Or there's at least upside there where I could save my job. But the smarter move as a franchise is probably, it's funny, you say anything good about the Cardinals and people just get angry. The smarter move here, they've put themselves in this position. Don't get me wrong.
1: Yeah.
0: But the smarter move now in this exact offseason is probably to do what they did. I don't even know if I would have taken Carson Beck in the third round, but that's almost beside the point. You built up other parts of your team because there really wasn't a good way to build up quarterback this year. You would trade up and draft Ty Simpson? No. Like, were there really any free agent quarterbacks where you're like, that guy's the long-term answer? You got to find the long-term answer at some point. So maybe that's Beck. Maybe that's a guy in the 2027 draft. It's really hard to just go out and trade for a franchise quarterback or sign one. I'm with you, Malik Willis. It's intriguing. Like, I'll be watching, but he's just in Green Bay and Mike LaFleur's brother is the head coach there. That says something to me if the Cardinals didn't go after him, because they probably had more insight on him than most. Miami had insight on him too, and they obviously went out and went out. But those are the things that get like forgotten over time of, you didn't just go out and find Patrick Mahomes. I get that. But if this was the right move, like if Malik Willis ends up being a bust and a waste of money for Miami, nobody's going to look back in 3 years and be like, that was a smart move by the Cardinals to avoid that. And then they went out and drafted Arch Manning or something. You know, it's just, it kind of gets lost in history. Whereas if you had signed him and he was a bust, that would just be another thing they did wrong.
1: Well, and here's the thing too, at the quarterback position, because it costs so much, if you sign a good quarterback for franchise quarterback money, it can set your franchise back. Like Houston's in a situation right now is where they got an amazing defense and they've got a lot of elements of a Super Bowl team. But if C.J. Stroud's not that guy, but you're going to give him the money, that's what Miami did with Tua.
0: Yeah.
1: Because the position is so valuable, Miami looked at Tua at that point and said, I think they gave him $53 million a year and said, well, we can't do any better. And you're right. You're between a rock and a hard place with that because they're so hard to find. But that's, I wouldn't have gone out and been desperate at the position.
0: Paying $35.5 million to Kyler Murray to not play.
1: Exactly. Yet. And the second part of the whole thing is that lots of teams do this at the top of the draft. They draft the quarterback and the rest of the roster is not ready. So then that quarterback gets beat up and has bad years, loses confidence, gets sacked a ton, and then he's out of the league in 2 or 3 years and everybody says he can't play. Well, I think we're starting to see now with the Sam Darnolds and Baker Mayfields that it's the situation more than it is that guy can't play. So if you draft the quarterback high and you don't have the O-line or the skill position players or anything like that, then you're going to lose that quarterback and he's going to go maybe be successful somewhere else. And the Cardinals didn't do that. So I get it. I get the vitriol of Cardinals fans who are upset. But where I look at, you know, you fold Kyler Murray into this thing and how great he's going to be, it's not like the Cardinals didn't give him weapons around him. I mean, they just, with the addition of Love, I get it, but they've got it. ESPN had him at top six. He had Marv. He had Michael Wilson. He had McBride. They didn't have an empty cupboard here.
0: At DeAndre Hopkins.
1: Right. And he still wasn't Fitz great.
0: For a year. Yeah. The Kyler thing is like 7 years. Like, I'm sure Kyler wanted out. After 7 years, you kind of both know what each other are. If Kyler isn't going to take off, I'm sure his camp's saying, oh, the Cardinals are holding him back. Okay, well, he gets a chance now. He gets to go play with Justin Jefferson. He's on a good team in Minnesota. If they don't thrive, then that's on him at this point, and he's going to hear about it in Minnesota for sure. But it's the same with the Cardinals. Like, you weren't going anywhere with him, and some of that's your fault, certainly. Like, I do not think that this is all Kyler's fault that they're not making the playoffs. Totally to the contrary. But I also think, you know, that with what you are, he can't seem to put you over the top.
1: Right.
0: And so to your point real quick on the quarterback too, like that scenario you're pointing out where you don't have the team lined up and then you bring the quarterback in, he either gets beat up, loses all his confidence and his career is just over or whatever, or he is so good that he gets good and then you have to pay him and you can't put a team around him.
1: Right.
0: They have done this, whether it's intentional or not. They've kind of done this the right way right now in that they do have some great, potentially great skill position players. Some are. Trey McBride is. Maybe Jeremiah Love. If they draft the right quarterback next year, the biggest if in sports, but if they do, that guy should be in position to succeed while you don't have to pay him $50 million a year.
1: Well, and where I would, again, look at these other teams where I think they're just throwing the Cardinals last. If the Cardinals do in the 2027 draft get a great quarterback, they can be a player in this division right away.
0: That's what I'm saying. Yeah.
1: Because look
0: who he has to throw to.
1: And I look at the Jets and I go, okay, you get a great quarterback. That's going to be a guy who's going to lose his confidence and you're still going to stink. I think that of a lot of these teams that are near the bottom here where, okay, you could put the great quarterback in there, but you don't have enough around him. I think with the Cardinals, if you got that great quarterback next year, whomever it would be, Manning or whomever, I think you're cooking with gas at that point where some of these other teams, they take the quarterback and everything's not resolved. You've still got a lot of work to do.
0: The Jets are just going to draft Zach Wilson again somehow. They're going to be like, well, we look back at his pro day from 5 years ago. And
1: they're going to draft Sorsby.
2: They basically did. They just brought back Geno.
1: I mean, that's worse. I'm sorry. If I'm a Jets fan and I'm like, Geno.
0: But they're trying really? To lose. They've got so many picks at the top of the draft. When we come back, did the Sixers just fleece the Celtics in that Jaylen Brown trade? And maybe should the Suns or anybody else in the league have gotten involved? That's next. It's Wolf and Luke, John London for Wolf and Arizona Sports, the local sports leader.
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4: Here's the pitch. Pavin swings, grounds it to first. Devers has it. That should do it. Devers will take it to the bag himself. It's a 1-2-3, bottom of the ninth inning, and the Giants hang on to win it by a final score of 6-4.
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9: Tomorrow, some of us will wake up and it will be our last day on this earth. 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I'm John Morgan of Morgan & Morgan, and we represent many of these families. It's awful. Unfortunately, many times, some of these family members are not speaking and never get to say, I'm

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6: Can you believe the Miles Bridges trade was only a couple days ago?
7: It feels like it's been a month.
6: Feels like it
7: was talked about it so much.
6: At least a month ago. Yeah. I mean, it was the trade was what, 4 days ago, 5 days ago.
7: Yeah, right.
6: Not even Sunday to Monday to Tuesday. Yeah, it's 4 days ago. Like, and one of the things, and that was a complicated trade in terms of how people felt about it. Certainly, are we going to pump this back up just in case Wolf's listening in Amish country?
7: Imagine the Amish
6: Wolf in a field with like the boombox above his head, like that
7: got
6: movie.
7: A mosh pit with the rest of the Amish.
6: An Amish mosh pit. That sounds like a great band name.
7: Oh, yeah.
6: Amish mosh pit.
7: Yeah.
6: Amish.
7: Copyright that.
6: Yeah, I should. I'm right now during this segment. Copyright that. That'd be good. The, one of the levels to it was, did they give up too much for Miles Bridges? And one of the things you said earlier in the week was, how about, whether it proves to be too much or not, how about you don't make the trade yet and you at least wait to see what happens with Jaylen Brown, because he's going to get traded. That was not a secret earlier this week. You didn't know for sure it was going to happen on Wednesday. Maybe it happens in a month or whatever, but it was clear. Like, he was being devalued so much in the media for no real reason. And the Celtics, it was already out there. They had tried to trade him in the honest move. So it kind of played out in such a way to make you look pretty smart, really, because he gets traded last night for nothing. The Suns could have beat that if they hadn't already made the Bridges trade.
7: The thing that's amazing to me is that, according to reports, that they basically canvassed the league. They didn't do a Luka where they just called the Lakers and went, "You want Luka?"
6: Yeah.
7: They actually went through the league and said, "Who wants this guy?" And, there's been a lot of talk of analytics and all the different things about him. But I don't care. I just watch the damn game, and I see that he's one of the best scorers. He's a very good defender. He can pass it. He can rebound it. He's athletic. He's only 29 years old. He's one of the better players in the game. He was a first-team All-NBA guy. The Celtics didn't have Jason Tatum for most of the year, and yet the Celtics had the second-best record in the league. So you can tell me about what he's not or whatever the case may be. He's a really good player. So just as a general rule, if you're a team in the league, and whether it's Jaylen Brown or anybody else, you wait until that big domino drops, and then you can go to your secondary things, but you've got to be able to tell other agents, players, whatever, look, do what you got to do, but I got to wait until this plays out first, and then we'll see. And because, as you said, he was so devalued, they traded him in division for a player like Paul George, who was one of the worst contracts in the league, and the picks that they traded, the Suns had the unprotected pick, another one that could be a pick swap, and two number twos. So the Suns had that. And they could have matched the salaries. Jaylen Brown makes $54 million. Everybody knows you got to match the salaries to an extent. They could have done that.
6: Well, so they could also have Jaylen Green is part of the matching. I mean, if you're Boston, you would much rather have Jaylen Green than Paul George.
7: Jaylen Green, Grayson Allen, and those picks could have went to Boston, a much better trade.

0: He's out of your conference, let alone your division.
1: Yeah, and just the whole Boston sports, Philadelphia sports rivalry. Like, I'm sure it's playing real well today in Boston that they got fleeced, and the player that was, you know, a lot of people in Boston like Jaylen Brown because he's, you know, really good at basketball. I'm sure they love that he's in Philly right now. Like, here's Kendrick Perkins from yesterday after the trade was announced, because think about what he says about what Boston just did for Philly and how that's going to play in Boston or whatever. Like, they would have much rather handed, if they had to hand Jaylen Brown to somebody, hand him to somebody in the West. Like, Phoenix is, that would have been perfect for them. Yeah. Like, I'll just put him out there in Arizona. That's fine. So here's Kendrick Perkins.
2: If you're Brad Stevens, to me, he had already lost when he lost the Giannis sweepstakes to the Miami Heat. If you're going to jump off the porch and you're going to make Jaylen Brown available, you got to make sure you pencil in that deal. This is nothing but sloppy seconds, in my opinion. And in the way I see it, he just basically handed the Philadelphia 76ers a trip to the NBA Finals next year.
1: The other part of this is, you're going to be okay for the rest of the show. I'll just keep playing audio.
0: Billy Madison, we're all dumber from having heard what Kendrick Perkins just said, except for the end.
1: For the very end.
0: Yeah, the very end, he was right. Then the rest of it was like, what?
1: Well, this is, lest anybody forget, I mean, this is from back in May, but Jaylen Brown on his Twitch stream, after the Celtics got eliminated, remember what he said about, you know, new teammate Joel Embiid.
3: I mean, this is my personal opinion on basketball. Some of y'all might disagree. You know what I mean? But argue with your grandma. Flopping has ruined our game. Joel Embiid is a great player, one of the best bigs in basketball history. Flops. He know it. This ain't breaking news. You know what I mean? It is what it is. I clip it up. Like I said, y'all can post it on these paid accounts that y'all, these bot, whatever. That's just my opinion.
1: Maybe that's why they traded him to Philly. Maybe they're like, we're so mad at Jaylen Brown. For whatever reason, they were mad at him with the Celtics. And they were like, you know what? Let's just trade him to Philly so he has to make up with Joel Embiid. Because you know Joel Embiid, of all people, is not going to let that slide.
0: Yeah, absolutely. But you know what's funny? So he gets trashed. The analytics, he's the seventh best player.
1: Celtics.
0: His value gets tanked and all this kind of stuff. But Vegas, which they don't just do things, they do things based on facts. And so all of a sudden you wake up, Philadelphia is the favorite in the East today. Philly's the favorite in the East, but this guy's not any good. Okay. Like, it makes no sense, because if you start looking at this team now, Inchcombe and Brown comes to this team, and Embiid's on this team, and Maxey is really good. They're the favorite in the East, and I thought LeBron was definitely going to Golden State. If I'm LeBron and I want to win a championship to kind of finish this thing off, put him in that starting five. That might be the best starting five in the NBA if he goes there.
1: That's probably, if I was LeBron, where I'd go at this point. I mean, I'm sure he'll drag this out for as long as he possibly can so he gets as much attention as possible. But going to Golden State, it's interesting. It's a story.
0: Not winning a title.
1: You're not even coming out of the West. You go to Cleveland. I still think that's the one that's like the coolest story. He goes back to where it all started. But like, don't him and Dan Gilbert not like each other? Like, we kind of forget about that part. When he left last time, that was very contentious. I would almost just go to Philly and because this is now a real intriguing team. And I don't know that they could win the whole thing. I think you have to say they could, just because of what the Knicks just did. They wouldn't be my pick. But if they added LeBron, probably pretty good chance they're coming out of the East, because you got to figure now the Celtics aren't going to be nearly as good as they were. I mean, the Knicks will still be good. Bringing this back to the Suns real quick, though, it's even if you don't like Jaylen Brown, I think this is the part we have to say. Even if you don't like Jaylen Brown, even if you're a Suns fan, you're like, I just don't like that fit on the Suns. Like, I wouldn't want him. It's more that the Suns need something like this. So maybe it's not Jaylen Brown. Maybe it's the next guy. They need something where they can buy really low on a guy who's very good, and not like a, hey, maybe he's good. We've seen Jaylen Brown. He's very good. And the Sixers got him for not even pennies on the dollar. Like, they got him for like an IOU or like a coupon or something. Mm-hmm. That's what the Suns need, because they've traded away so many picks, and the whole, you know, the era with the big three set them back. They need something like this where it's like, hey, Boston's about to do something kind of weird because something's going on there. Let's swoop in and get Jaylen Brown for real cheap. That could change your fortunes if you're the Suns. And because you're kind of behind the eight ball with some of these moves that have been made in the past, you need something like that, whether it's Jaylen Brown or not. and you're just running out of assets to make any of this stuff happen.
0: Well, and that was, I think, was short-sighted. I think that's the term to use, is that this just didn't come up yesterday. This has been a number of weeks that his value has been tanking, and they've wanted to get rid of him. And, you know, again, Michael Thompson joined us earlier and said he thought it had to be done because there was so much discussion of him being traded that they were kind of forced into a corner to do it. So this didn't come up after Miles Bridges was moved to the Suns. That's why I would have went to his representation, especially given his off the court, all these things that I don't believe that people were knocking down his door. Let us shake this out. If he goes somewhere else, we'll be honest with you. If this Jaylen Brown thing fizzles out, then we'll reengage with you and we'll see what we have to do. But you brought up something really interesting, which is if you're Boston, go bury him in Phoenix. Yeah. Or, you know, if we're Phoenix, you want to bury him in the East. You went in division, in conference, in division against a team that you just lost to in the playoffs and they have to deal with again. You picked up the worst NBA contract that's out there possibly in Paul George. And you gave up the picks, again, that the Suns could have given them as well, and you could have matched the salaries. It doesn't make any sense to me whatsoever, but it would have made a lot of logical sense, and I think a lot of people could have dealt with it more if they would have buried him in the Western Conference somewhere, and this would have been the perfect place to do it. But because you weren't patient enough to see through it, which you should have, because this has been happening for weeks, and you jumped at Miles Bridges, there was something better that you should have investigated and didn't.
1: And Jaylen Brown's now in a position to just burn the Celtics out many times this year. Like, over under 35 points for him in the first game against Boston this year.
0: He's going to be, this is going to be his best season. He's 29 years old. He is going to have the gigantic chip on his shoulder.
1: Yeah. All right, when we come back, let's get back into baseball. The Diamondbacks are off tonight, but we don't have a show tomorrow, and tomorrow starts potentially the season-defining stretch for this team. So are they ready for what's coming up in the next week and a half? That's next. It's Wolf and Luke. John Lund's in for Wolf on Arizona Sports, the local sports leader.
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10: I'm Jesse Morrison with Trending Now, presented by Parker & Sons Heating, Cooling, Plumbing, and Electrical. Despite another rough outing last night against the San Francisco Giants, the Arizona Diamondbacks are sticking with starting pitcher Zach Gallen. Here is team president Derek Hall on Bickley & Murata this morning.
11: We haven't even discussed that.
10: The D-backs begin a three-game series against the Milwaukee Brewers tomorrow at Chase Field. 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Tip-off for that one is at 7. And the United States men's national team has advanced to the round of 16 in the World Cup. The Americans will take on Belgium on Monday. 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
1: This is like ominous. You've got 10 games coming up against the Brewers, Padres, and Dodgers. Yes. Music right here. That's what the Arizona Diamondbacks have coming up. Here we go. Roller coaster ride through the first 86 games. And where do you end up after 86 games and even 43-43? Not out of it. Not really in it, but not out of it, certainly. Like, yeah, you could get back in it. But it has been well documented how good they have done against the sub-500 teams, which that's good. We've seen Diamondbacks miss the postseason before because they had racked up too many losses to just bad teams. But it's also been well documented how badly they have fared against the really good teams this season. And the next 10 games are some good teams. The Padres are one of the weirdest teams in baseball this year in that they don't hit. They've got a great bullpen. Even their pitchers are kind of all over the place. Yeah, like Michael
0: King, pitch is not great.
1: Was really good. Now he's really bad, but they're still there. Those are probably the most important games in the stretch, because that's the team you're trying to run down for a wild card spot. But either way, they're above 500. Dodgers are great. The Brewers look pretty great. So here we go, starting tomorrow.
0: And it's the numbers are really ugly, because they just finished up with the Giants. As you know, they went 8-1. So the really bad teams in this league, Giants, Rockies, Mets, Tigers, Angels, Reds, those are last place teams. And Arizona's 25-7 against those teams. That's 781. And as you just pointed out, Brewers, Padres, Dodgers, before they all start break those 10 games, all those teams over 500. And against 500 teams, they're 18-36. That's a .333 winning percentage. That's worse than any team in the league. So the look you're giving me, exactly those on YouTube.
1: Going into the weekend, it's just I felt like you were going to come up with some stat like, but they're undefeated against right. I don't know who.
0: But that just tells you, and the Brewers are just, if you haven't watched the Brewers, are just, they're weird now. You don't get Mizorowski, but Harrison is really, really good. Woodruff's come back from arm injuries and is good. The Padres is really where you got to make it, because you pointed this out. It's finally catching up. Like, they were winning with smoke and mirrors, and then all of a sudden it's coming back. They're generally a 500 team and have been well below, and they just haven't gotten it going offensively. And the starting pitching is not great. You get to the bullpen, they're really tough. That's the only thing they do well. And then the Dodgers are the Dodgers, whatever. We don't even need to discuss them. But in the next 10 games, you can't do something like 2-8 here. But the number against plus 500 teams is beyond alarming.
1: Yeah. Well, so Derek Hall was on the morning show today, and he talked about what's coming up for his team.
11: Yeah, you nailed it. I think there's too much mediocrity right now, even with the banged up roster, the fact that we thought that we were going to have a lot of our players coming back, and they're facing the reality that we're not. However, I still have higher expectations for this team, and I certainly did going into the season. So personally, I'm always disappointed when we're hovering around 500. I think we should be in a better position, especially, Vic, with so many teams in the National League that are fighting for that wild card spot, or the wild card spots, plural. But, you know, I think seeing that we're 500, and we've said this the last couple of weeks, it's remarkable with everything we've been through. However, we're about to face, and we've said this maybe 3-4 times during the season, like, uh-oh, look at the calendar now. It's going to be a tough couple of weeks. But this is really the tester, you know, the next, 10 games, where we have the Brewers in for this weekend, then we go to San Diego for 4, we go to L.A., then we have the break.
1: Yeah, he went on to say in that interview, basically, like, we've been, because he's on their show every week, you know, we've been kind of going back and forth, like he was saying, like, okay, now we're a little bit below, now we're a little bit above. He went on to say later on in that, like, we're going to get answers here. Like, there's a good chance when I'm talking to you guys in a couple weeks that we feel real good about things, or we don't feel so good about things, and all of a sudden the trade deadline's right here. I mean, he didn't really mince words, but he's right. And, you know, it's, you know, we're getting to put up or shut up time. Mm-hmm. Because if, honestly, even coming through these next 10 games at 5-5 would be a success. Like, it would still keep you right at 500, which sometimes is maddening, and sometimes it is a major failure to just be at 500. But considering where you are right now, the injuries, the guys that were supposed to come back that aren't coming back anytime real soon, and the opponents coming up, and where we are in the season, if you could even just go 5-5 and get to the All-Star break, you would still be in that conversation. But if you get beat up here by two teams, and then the Padres are decent, but like two teams that are beating a lot of teams up, I mean, then you're into the All-Star break, then you're coming out and there's just a few games before the trade deadline. You can see where that's going. If you go out there and you go 2-8 against these teams, you're at least not looking to buy.
0: Well, and I think that comes down to, as we sit and have this conversation of, are they buyers, are they sellers, are they buyers, are they sellers? The team's going to tell us. It's not something that, you know, Mike Hazen a couple of weeks ago comes on this show and says, we're buyers. Well, I get what he's saying, and he's trying to give confidence to the players, but ultimately, and GMs have said this numerous times, the players tell us, and they can't yell and scream and get mad at us if we become sellers, because they're the ones who are going to dictate what we are. And it's not only the 10 games that you got right here. Right after the All-Star break, they play 3 against the Cardinals, who are a plus 500 team too. Mm-hmm. So it's 13 in a row against plus 500, and at that point, you're going to be about 2 weeks or a little bit less away from the All-Star, from the trade deadline. And you'll be able to know what you are. And look, they're up against it. We're talking about the pitching. We're talking about, like, last night, there was a lack of hitting. They got the 4 runs in the 1 inning, and it gave you hope in the 8th inning. But then you couldn't finish the deal. So they've got both sides of it, which is the starting pitching and the hitting. And then it will come down to a decision of, what are we going to look at? Well, if somehow you could get, you know, Kelly and Gallen to pitch pretty well, then you could get yourself a first baseman. It's highly unlikely that you're going to be a buyer if you need pitching and hitting.
1: Yeah.
0: That's too much.
1: Unless you get some team that's just getting crazy, right, and you can buy, not even for this year, but like it's controllable player for the next couple of years. But I mean, then you're walking a real thin line to be able to go out and do anything other than sell. Or, you know, maybe if they don't buy, they just kind of stand pat and try to develop their young players. I mean, again, we can have the conversation of, do you trade Erod at that point? Cause he's under team control for a couple of years, but his value is never going to be higher than it is right now. Maybe it'll be this high again next year, but it's not going to be higher than what he's doing. I really don't want to have that conversation. I don't think they want to have that conversation either. But, you know, you got 27 games before the trade deadline, 10 of them coming up here before the All-Star break. So when GMs or managers or analysts or whoever say, well, you know what, our team's going to tell us if we should be buyers or sellers, when they say that, they're talking about this right here, the next week and a half. They're heading into the All-Star break. And then, you know, to your point, how they come out of it. But if they're buried going into the All-Star break, then, you know, as a team, you've got a break there to kind of look around and say, yeah, we just went 2-8 in the last 10. We've seen the Diamondbacks do this before. They fall apart going into the All-Star break, and they're like, okay, I think we know what we have. Let's start gearing towards selling, because you're not making all your trades on August 3rd. You're building up to it. If you get through this, though, okay, then this team has in some ways defied the odds and logic this year to even be here. You keep bringing up like how these teams around them in the wild card race are flawed, and they all really are. Then there's none of these like teams you would expect to win the whole thing, except I guess Philly maybe could because they started so poorly. But every team has injuries, but I don't see a lot of these teams around them in this race that have the catastrophic injuries they've had to their pitchers. We're like, we don't know when Ryan Nelson's coming back. We still don't know when Corbin Burns come back. It's been over a year, you know? So the fact the Diamondbacks are still hanging around in this, it's not inconceivable that they could come out of this, but there's no more ifs. Like, no. We come back in here on Monday and they get swept by the Brewers. I think we can see where this is going.
0: Well, here's the other thing too, just to do some quick math on this whole thing. Like you said, they're a 500 baseball team. They've got to at some point get on a run, not just be 500, because right now the Cubs and the Phillies are on an 88 win pace and the Cardinals are the third wild card team. They're on an 87 pace.
1: Yeah.
0: So if you just look at the 88 pace, they'd have to go like 45-31 the rest of the way. Are they capable? Sure, they could. But just being 500 and keeping your head above water.
1: Though.
0: Yeah. Now you've got to start not only just keeping your head above water at 500, you've got to start winning series.
1: I just had this realization too. And this maybe it's even the last time I was in Vegas, but whatever. I was in Vegas when they were playing the Brewers that year in 2024. And that series where they lost that game was at 10-9 on a Sunday. And that basically led to them losing 5 of the last 7 and missing out. So. Although, to be fair, they went 3-1 in that series, yeah. So maybe I'll just leave Vegas a day early.
0: Well, it's great that you're going to Vegas because this is reality. Lots of people can just talk about their team, and they're going to do this, and they're going to do that. If you're forced to put money, like this weekend when you go down to Vegas, would you throw money on the D-backs, like making the playoffs or doing anything? Or that really tells you what you think.
1: I wouldn't, but honestly, the reason why is because it already affects my life so much if they do or don't make it just because
0: and
1: of
0: then
1: our
0: you
1: job.
0: Put money on it.
1: Yeah, so I don't need to be throwing money on it. Like if the Diamondbacks make the playoffs, it makes our job a lot easier. If they miss it, it makes our job of, you know, more difficult. I don't need money on it on top of all that.
0: Start screaming and yelling.
1: Already too much.
0: Are you doing?
1: I'm going to be the guy.
0: Money on these guys or something?
1: Yeah, Vegas screaming. People are going to be like, wow, how much do you have on them? Exactly. Nothing. I just really care. premium tickets, batting practice, D-backs gear, fireworks from the field. Arizona Sports is giving away the ultimate experience for tomorrow night's game. Listen during the 4 o'clock hour for your cue to call and win. When we come back, go around the NFL a little bit to wrap up the week. Kyler Murray and Jacoby Brissett joined together again. That's next. It's Wolf and Luke on Arizona Sports, the local sports leader.
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12: 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Final segment of the show on a Thursday, heading into a holiday weekend, though. It's Wolf and Luke. John Lund's in for Wolf. Show flew by today.
0: Really fast. By the way, speaking of really fast, watch out. Luke is out of here. He's going straight to that door, racing out of here. Had some pizza, so he didn't have to stop.
1: Yeah, and you were on to Vegas. They set us up. Whoever brought that pizza in set us up.
10: Is the tank full?
1: Tank's full.
10: Good.
1: Because really you know how the worst is, like, you're about to leave town, and then all of a sudden, like, an hour and a half later, you still haven't really gotten out of town, because you're like, oh, I got to get gas, and I got to get food, right. And somebody's like, hey, what's going on?
0: Yeah, and then all of a sudden, it's 4 o'clock, you're like, great.
10: Make sure you use the bathroom first.
1: Yeah. That's at 1:50. What time's our out time, Rick? 55. I get out here a minute early, actually.
10: Nice. Did you get snacks already? Do you have that going on?
1: I didn't. And that's on me. And what I'm about just water? Not gonna. It's just. I mean, they have food in Vegas.
0: Yeah,
1: you're so good.
10: But you gotta have some water in case you know your car breaks down or something.
1: I have water.
10: Okay, good
1: thinking. Yeah, and I'll get some more out of this.
0: By the way, 30 seconds because I know we got to get something. Where is July 4th?
1: You can go whatever you want, but at 1:55,
0: we're out of here. Where's July 4th on the holiday scale for you guys? I like July 4th. As I'm older, Christmas as a kid, it was number one. July 4th, number one, easy.
1: Really?
10: Thanksgiving for me.
0: Really?
1: Yeah.
0: Okay. I love barbecue and I love hanging out. People are laid back. It's a great day. And, you know, it's just, I love July 4th.
1: I definitely have it ahead of like New Year's for sure.
0: Yeah.
1: I would probably go Christmas, then Thanksgiving, then the 4th.
0: All right.
1: I do love the barbecue.
0: Hey, you're un-American. It's fine.
1: This is a pretty big.
0: Me, I'm a patriot, but you?
1: That's good.
0: Guess not.
1: Okay, well, then where's the barbecue? You're supposed to bring some in.
0: They brought the pizza with sausage that looks like pepperoni. Wow. You're so on point on that.
1: Did anybody try the wings? Because the wings are good. So Jamal did. Okay, you had one.
0: Well, they're sloppy, and so it's hard. So, you know, as I'm touching every button in the room, sorry. Who's in next in this spot? Gamble's not here today, right?
1: No, that'd be Kellen Olsen.
0: Sorry, Kellen. Yeah. It's going to be sticky in here. Whoa. Just no. No, I'm just kidding. I wiped off my hands.
1: It's one of the funniest things when you work in radio and you're like, oh, I didn't eat. You know, I didn't eat today. And people are like, why don't you just bring lunch? Well, I can bring it and look at it.
0: What are you going to eat it?
1: Like, you basically have to bring like a bar or something you can eat in 30 seconds.
0: Right.
1: Wings.
0: We
1: opened that container over there and like the whole newsroom smelled like wings and we're just like, oh, this is all I want to do
0: now.
1: It was
0: all you could do.
1: And you finally just caved because you're
0: like, well, I wasn't going to, but it was just like, yeah, like you said.
1: Yeah.
0: No, I'm all set.
1: You weren't going to until you saw the wings and then you did.
0: Yeah.
1: Jamal, how were they? Because Jamal has like at least a little bit more opportunity to eat them.
2: They were pretty good.
1: Okay.
2: I got them a little late. It's a little on the colder end, but even cold, they were still pretty good.
1: Yeah. You know, we have a microwave.
2: That's all the way back there.
1: That's a good point. I didn't think about that.
2: Yeah, it's a long walk.
1: Several steps. Yeah.
2: That's and I got to wait even 20. More for the wings.
1: That's true. Another 30 seconds of waiting.
0: Yeah. Plus, then you get I was going to say then you get awkward people, but there's no salespeople because normally they come in. You're like, how you doing? Good. How you doing? Yeah. Happy fourth. How's the weather? Doing great. Like, ugh.
1: And you're like, happy my wings. Fourth. The fourth is my favorite holiday. I'm so
0: I love it. Yeah, I know. And they're like, I was hyper, you know, I didn't really want you to answer the question.
1: You're like, my wings are done. Right. I got to go.
0: So anyway, the uncomfortableness.
1: This is
0: the
1: a cool office. Fourth, though. I mean, this is especially cool. 250 years.
0: Oh, yeah. It's going to be great.
1: I put this out there, I don't know, a couple weeks ago, and I was like, how do you have a World Cup and not have the U.S. playing England on the 4th of July?
0: Right.
1: 250 years. And, you know, most people were like, yeah, no, that's great. And a few people were like, that's not how it works. You know, they schedule. I know. I understand they can't do it. But if Roger Goodell was running the World Cup, it would have started on July 4th at the U.S.
0: They wouldn't miss England. A thing. That's why the NFL is just like, boom.
1: Marketing first.
0: Nail everything.
1: Integrity second. Mm-hmm. So you found this list. This is an interesting
0: pretty
1: way.
0: Pretty funny, though.
1: It's this an list interesting way funny. To go into the break. It's CBS. It's their NFL starting quarterback rankings by tiers.
0: Yeah.
1: Okay. Mm-hmm. So we're just going to read all 32 in order? No.
0: No, you have to do that.
1: They put them into five tiers. So I'll give you the tiers. One is tier one is transcendent talents. Okay. Are these all alliteration?
0: No.
1: It's going to go? Mm-hmm. Okay. Number two is borderline stars. Okay. So no alliteration.
0: Yeah.
1: Borderline stars. Let me give you like an example. Transcendent talents. They've got like Mahomes and Allen in there. There's five of them. Borderline stars is 12. They've got like Caleb Williams, Jalen Hurts in there. Okay. So you're going down. Okay. So what's the next tier? Okay. And you start to get to tier three, promising prospects. All right. Well, you know, Jackson Dart, Tyler Shuck. Okay. Nice for him. He kind of moved up. Then you got volatile veterans, five of them. There's just Aaron Rodgers looking angry.
0: Volatile veterans.
1: Then you get to prized project. That's one. That's just Mendoza. So when I said there's five tiers, I meant six, obviously. Mm-hmm. Good to count. Tier six, the final tier, holdovers and placeholders. All right. In this group, you find, I will read you this whole group. You find Jacoby Brissett. You find Tua, Geno Smith, Kirk Cousins, Deshaun Watson, and Kyler Murray. I never thought we'd talk about where Kyler Murray was ranked on a list again. And this may be the last time. And we can just go off into our, you know, post-Kyler era. Mm-hmm. But really? He's down here with this group.
0: He's in the holdovers and placeholders, and Jacoby's last in it and Kyler's first, so I don't know if that matters. But still, some people are saying he's an MVP, and CBS is saying he's a placeholder, and I think he's closer to placeholder than he is MVP.
1: I'd agree with that. But you got him down here in a tier with Geno Smith.
0: Yeah, that's probably...
1: And Deshaun Watson? I don't know. I just, you found this, and it is funny.
0: Well,
1: because
0: I thought it was funny because for the first time, at least what I've seen, is Kyler and Jacoby are in the same tier.
1: Yeah, which, I mean, just sort of revisits everything we've been arguing about for the last year. I didn't think Kyler was the right fit for the Cardinals anymore, and I thought Jacoby would be a better fit, although now Jacoby, I don't even know if he's going to be here. But I think if you just stack them up, I would think most people would say Kyler's a better quarterback.
0: Well, and I would have thought too. I'm gonna try to zip through what you said here. I would have put him in. Volatile veterans.
1: Yes,
0: right.
1: He's a volatile veteran. And he's going into year eight.
0: So that's what I would have thought.
1: All right, that's it for us. You've made me 4 seconds late. Thanks to Rick and Jamal behind the glass. For John Lund, I'm Luke. We got Burns and Gabo next on Arizona Sports, the local sports leader.
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10: 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Despite another rough outing last night against the San Francisco Giants, the Arizona Diamondbacks are sticking with starting pitcher Zach Gallen. Here is team president Derek Hall on Bickley & Murata this morning.
18: We haven't even discussed that.
10: The D-backs begin a three-game series against the Brewers tomorrow at Chase Field. 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Tip-off for that one is at 7. And the U.S. men's national team has advanced to the round of 16 in the World Cup. The Americans will take on Belgium on Monday. 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
6: Straight up 2 o'clock on this Thursday afternoon. Good afternoon and welcome into today's edition of the Burns and Gambo Show here on Arizona Sports, the local sports leader. My name is Dave Burns alongside the one, the only, Kellen Olson, filling in for Gambo today here on Burns and Gambo. What's going on, Kellen?
19: Hello, how we doing?
6: All right, who are we wearing today? Who we got?
19: Tyler Adams, the one and true captain of the United States men's national
6: team. The one and true
19: captain. My captain.
6: All the other were false idols.
19: My captain.
6: The one.
19: Love Chris Richards. He's been doing a great job on the back line. Pulisic has done his due, but Adams was their captain at one point. He's the guy that I think embodies everything that they're doing.
6: So
19: got
6: he's
19: the Bournemouth kid on.
6: He's the one that you would stand on your desk for, a la Dead Poets Society.
19: He was the guy playing his
6: captain, my captain thing.
19: He was the guy playing his ass off to make up for that absolutely asinine decision last night that nearly just submarined everything and still could, as we're going to talk about through the show.
6: Were you happy? You happy? You good?
19: No.
6: Of course not.
19: Our best player is out.
6: Why would we be happy?
19: Our best player is not playing on Monday. We need our best player. And all of the screenshots this morning of everything that Fuller and Balogun did that other people did, like Messi or whoever else in this tournament, and it wasn't even called a foul, let alone a yellow or a red.
6: Yeah.
19: And this was different for some reason.
6: So you're not happy.
19: No, I'm not over it. I'm not going to be over it for a pretty long time. Even if we beat Belgium, it was still completely ridiculous. So
6: even if the United States wins on Monday, you won't get over it. You'll still.
19: No, because it happened to my team. Yeah, I take it personally. Yeah.
6: Okay. Good to know. That's something we all know Kellen's mindset going into today's Burns and Gambo show. Prepare accordingly. Let's weigh in on our top story of the day here on Burns and Gambo.
16: Burns and Gambo, the weigh-in.
20: Here's the pitch. Pavin swings, grounds it to first. Devers has it, and that should do it. Devers will take it to the bag himself. It's a 1-2-3, bottom of the ninth inning, and the Giants hang on to win it by a final score of 6-4.
6: It's almost like the loss and what it means is very secondary. It's almost kind of like the United States win last night is almost secondary to the red card. The Diamondbacks' loss is almost secondary to Zach Gallen and the Zach Gallen discourse and the Zach Gallen conversation, 5 2/3. 7 hits, 6 earned runs, 1 walk, 4 strikeouts, gave up 2 home runs, 95 pitches. He was cruising, man. He was dotting I's. He was crossing T's. He was throwing that baseball exactly where he wanted to for 4 innings. It was somewhere between a relief and elation between watching Zach Gallen be Zach Gallen. And then, man, it just came
1: apart with those two home runs in the fifth. Then he gets the two strikeouts to start the sixth. Then he gets himself in more trouble. Now Torey Lovello's lamenting not taking him out sooner and not, you know, maybe get like he got fooled by Zach Gallen and the strikeouts. Are we talked yesterday, Kellen, about panic button time if it's not a great start for Zach Gallen against the Giants, and it feels like a lot of the fan base is there.
19: They should be. Yeah, we're past panic and now more towards, for me at least, like I am subdued to this. Like I'm just sort of...
1: You're numb to it?
19: I'm numb to it. I'm sort of accepting that the Zach Gallen that we once knew is gone and we're just hoping. I'm past, I think another way to talk about it is I'm past the hope that like we can get back to all-star Zach Gallen eventually or pretty good Zach Gallen. Like I'm just hoping that this isn't the end for him in the majors. You know what I mean? Like I'm just hoping that he can figure this out, whether it's here, whether it's somewhere else, and he can still retain value as a starting caliber starting pitcher in Major League Baseball, because the sequence of events. Now, last night you are playing the Giants, but the whiff rate was not great. It's still pretty bad, but it was a little bit better. And it was especially better after his previous start as well. He's sitting at 19% right now for his whiff rate, which is in the seventh percentile among starting pitchers, which is horrific.
1: You have nine last night?
19: It was 20% last night, yeah. So it wasn't really much better or anything, but there were multiple swing and misses on the four-seam fastball, which hasn't happened too much this year. And again, even if the whiff rate's down, whatever else, we're not asking for like him to suddenly be striking out 9 to 11 guys right now. We're asking for him to just competently get through games. Jesse Friedman had the stat. It's three quality starts for him.
1: Yeah.
19: This year. Like it's not even the fact that we're not getting the gems. We're just not getting like competent pitching from Zach. And he was almost there.
1: Hey, let me tell you something about the quality start stat. Usually as a, I'll call myself a forever baseball fan. It might not be entirely accurate, but let's say I've been following baseball for a long, long time, really closely for a long time. Typically the quality start stat, I really detest. I don't like it. It's six innings or more, three runs or less. In a vacuum, it's fine. For the really great ones, I think quality start, it's beneath them. They should be better than that. They should go deeper than that. They should do better than that for it to be a really good start. But I get it. I understand the start. Kellen, I have never wanted a quality start for a guy more than I wanted a quality start for Zach Gallen last night when he gave up the three.
19: It's a barometer for like acceptable pitching.
1: It's a barometer for, hey, you know what? You did your job tonight.
19: Yes.
1: That's the threshold. You, Zach Gallen, you, Kellen Olson, you, Jamal Gumo, you did your job tonight. And that's it. Right. It's not a threshold for greatness. It's just, okay, you can go home with your head held high. And so when he's in the fifth and he gives up those two home runs and he's given up three earned at that point, Kellen, I can't even tell you how badly. Just go out there, throw one more inning and just give me that line in the box score of six innings, three runs. I don't care how many walks. I don't care how many hits. I don't care how many strikeouts. I want to be able to talk tomorrow about you having a quality start and what that means for you and whether that's progress or not. And then the sixth happened. And it was just like, okay, here we go. Another non-quality start for Zach Gallen. The lowest common denominator for doing your job, and he can't even hit that on an even remotely consistent basis. And so I don't know,
19: the no doubters too, like we don't need the camera to pan to the outfield when those balls were hit, you know what I mean? Like as soon as they were hit, you know those were in the seats.
1: Yeah,
19: it's not even the fact that he's giving up these, like the balls are just getting, they're like the look downs, like when a starting pitcher like Merrill does this a lot, when he throws a bad one and it gets destroyed, he doesn't even turn around.
1: Yep.
19: Like you do not need to turn around for these.
1: The message from the organization was very steady and very consistent, whether it was last night with Torey.
9: We're not going to quit on Zach. No coach is going to quit on him. I know that he's struggling and he's going to continue to fight because that's his spirit. And we're going to coach him up the best way we know how. It's not working the way we wanted to for him. I'll acknowledge that. But he can pay us unbelievable dividends if he gets on one of his Zach runs. And that's where I'll keep at. We had a couple guys down in the bullpen, so we went into a different part of our strategy. We had some guys step up where I know they were a little bit tired. Guys typically don't pitch in those roles, but they didn't care. They went out there the back half of that game, kept us in it, gave us a chance to find a way to get back into it. Unfortunately, we couldn't close it all the way up.
12: Or Derek Hall this morning on Bickley and Murata, president and CEO of the Diamondbacks.
15: Yeah, I mean, Vic, we hope that that pays off sticking with him. But I do have to admit, you know, and I think we all felt really good through those first four and thought, okay, you know, he's locating and landing the fastball. He's setting up his fastball, and that was great. And then it seems like we got a little bit away from that script in the fifth and sixth. So I did see progress, obviously, but then it didn't end well for him. And I know he's as frustrated as anybody, but I think he could take away a lot of positives from that. However, you know, in the end, you've got to have the results. And I know that that's what he's focused on and we're focused on, but it's something that we're going to keep working on to get him continuing to pitch like he did those first four innings. That was more like the Zach that we knew in the last 3-4 years.
12: Derek went on to say, quote, "We haven't even discussed," close quote, "moving on from Zach Gallen," and quote, "we hope that pays off," close quote. My question to you would be, we hear speak like this all the time from coaches and managers and front office personnel and general managers. Hell, Brad Stevens just the other day made it sound like Jaylen Brown probably wasn't going anywhere, and now he's a member of the Philadelphia 76ers. When it comes to Zach Gallen and the Diamondbacks, is it just that? Is it just speak? Or is there a real commitment to sticking with him to fix this? Because I would have thought last night, not that I would expect anybody to say it out loud, Kellen, but I would have thought last night might have been the, okay, we now have to get off of this and move somewhere else.
19: Is it fair to say that this is more of an emotional decision at this point? They don't have a long-term commitment to him. He's gone after this year.
12: It's a good question. I think it's a pretty healthy split.
19: Which, by the way, I'm emotional about this. That's our guy.
12: I know. This sucks. We talked about this. We're going to talk about this later in the show. I mean, this is hard. This is hard watching. I'll say it, a beloved member of the Arizona Diamondbacks, a beloved member of the Phoenix sports community, go through this and have to have these thoughts. I think it's 50-50. I think it's very much a strong part of an emotional decision, to your point. And I think it's also very much a, what else are we going to do? What other options do we have? Who? I mean, Mitch Bratt? And I know what Gambo would say if Gambo were sitting right there. Gambo would say, could it be any worse? And my counter to that would be, yes, actually, he could potentially. I mean, he can always get worse. He can always have a worse ERA. He can always, you know, anybody else in that role could do worse. But I think if they had another option, I think they would have done it by now. And if it weren't Zach Gallen, I think they would have done it by now. So I think it's a blend between those two.
19: Just for context of how bad he's been, we think of like the worst starting pitchers in Diamondbacks history. A name that you bring up a lot is like the Russ Ortiz.
12: Sure.
19: Year Jordan Montgomery a couple of years ago comes up. If you look at Zach's 6.36 ERA through 18 starts, that is the fifth worst in franchise history, 18 starts into a season. Russ Ortiz is fourth. Jordan Montgomery is sixth. He's sandwiched by those two guys. Zach Gallen is sandwiched by those two guys. And by the way, Zach's 2025 season is 13th on this list, too, for 18 starts in and the worst ERA. He's on it twice. And so is Brandon Pfaadt as well. Like, I don't know how we got here. Like, think about 2023. Yes, Brandon's regular season didn't go well. What Brandon did in the postseason, what Zach did that entire season, and now 3 years later, we're here with this. Yeah. It's wild.
12: When we come back on the Burns and Gambo show, this weekend is all about the red and the white and the blue. But after last night's U.S. World Cup game, maybe we just don't talk about the red. That's next on Burns and Gambo.
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6: Hey, it's Luke. How did the Diamondbacks do against the Brew Crew over the holiday weekend? 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
7: Tillman! Dead! Malik Tillman! 2-0 United States!
8: All right, so I'm going to, again, be that guy who says, I don't know, Shaq diddly squat about this. That was really pretty.
9: That was weird.
8: I was watching them like, oh my God, that's just, it's so pretty to watch when he does that.
9: And Lauren, you can attest to this. We're used to like watching England or Spain or France or Germany or Portugal. They have the guys that can do the pretty thing with the ball over the wall on a short free kick. When that foul happened, I was like, oh, it's too short. We don't have guys that can do that. And then I remembered like, oh, wait, we kind of have guys that can do that now.
10: You kind of summarized exactly how I felt. I'm like, I don't even want a corner kick because it doesn't mean anything. We can't do anything with any of these, you know, basically free kicks they're giving us. And then I saw it and I went, oh, no, that Bosnian didn't jump. And it's going right over his head.
9: The rotation on the ball, too. It was like, I can't remember the last time I saw the ball rotate that way when hit by someone in that jersey. It's gorgeous. Unbelievable.
8: It's just, I'm like, again, I don't know. This is not... I am not a soccer lover. I am not a soccer hater. I am very soccer neutral. I watched last night's match like everybody else did. And I still just that Malik Tillman in the 82nd. Wow. Look at the fact that he was able to do that was really, really cool. So really, I mean, it was a mostly cool night for Team USA with one obviously very large red colored caveat, which, of course, we'll get into because how can you talk about last night's game and not talk about the red card to Balogun? But let's just talk about the win. The first, World Cup win over a European nation in like their last 13 matches, right? Was that the number I saw today?
9: Sounds right, yeah.
8: Yeah, I mean, so it's and I know Bosnia wasn't that good and they were kind of one of the riffraff teams that kind of got through.
9: To.
8: Yeah, exactly. And so now it gets a little different in the next round, but just getting to the next round, getting to the round of 16, that feeling everybody had last night. I mean, you can just tell everyone's still buzzing about it.
9: Yeah, to your point to watching Tillman's goal, and again, where like people like Lauren and I who have watched this team a lot over the last 8, 12, 16 years or whatever, we usually play really boring, like uninteresting, not stylistic, not cool brands of soccer. We usually play some scared money stuff. We sit back, play super defensive, rely on like a key pass or two, and then maybe we'll see what happens once we get the pass in there. You look at Maurizio Pochettino, his biggest success story as a manager was in the Premier League in England when he managed Tottenham, which is known as Spurs. That's the club that Steve Nash supports, mm-hmm. if that sounds familiar to any Suns fans out there. The style of play that he not created, but really made known there was unrelenting pressure. So we're going to pressure you defensively. You watch soccer and you think it's boring all the time because you watch the center backs just pass the ball back and forth and no defender pressures them. They just stay back, played scared. This team doesn't play scared. They pressure you. They get you off the ball. And then when they get the ball, they have so many skilled players now, like the Malik Tillmans, where I have not watched a midfielder like

0: like this for this team ever that can do everything that he can do, both athletically and technically with the ball as well. Even someone like Tyler Adams, the jersey that I'm wearing, who's a little bit more of like a grit and grind guy, who's more about his motor and more about people in the right direction and that kind of thing. They have all of these mixes of things together. And it's so surprising because their last 2 years of play under Pochettino was so uninspiring. You saw the identity here and there, but then once they got to this tournament, just like a snap, it's like, oh, yep, this is a Pochettino squad. We know exactly what it is. And this applies across all sports. Like, you know, when a coach or a manager that you know what their style of team looks like and you see them in a new uniform, it's like, oh, yep, this is a Belichick squad. This is a Popovich squad. Like, this is a Pochettino squad. And what the benefit of that is in this sport specifically is you mostly take care of business against the teams that you're supposed to. So the Netherlands getting upset a few days ago, their manager's name is Ronald Koeman, and he plays a 4-3-3. The Dutch are known for the 4-3-3. That is the formation that they play. Four defenders, three midfielders, three forwards. That's how it goes. For some reason, he played five defenders and they lost because he got scared. And it's like, you just stick to your style of play that works and what you're known for and how your team knows how to play. And you're going to be effective in this tournament. We've just never had a team that really has a great identity either. So that part of it has just been incredibly fulfilling to watch in these types of games where I'm used to sweating them out. And I had to sweat this one out for a different reason. But man, it's just so much fun to watch them know what everyone is supposed to do, how they're supposed to play, and how they do it technically with real skill.
1: And now let's talk about the red elephant in the room.
2: For me, never is a red card. Watching after on TV, and never was the intention to step up of the player. That was a normal action in football that happened because by accident, and it's never intentional. That is why for me, it's never red card.
1: That was Pochettino on Balogun's red card that he got. They got him not only ejected from the game, but suspended for the next one, as I'm sure by now most of everybody knows. There is no matter of recourse here. There's no appeal. There's no nothing. He's out. That's that. You have to hope that he's not out for the one after that, which would be foolish if he were. And I guess the U.S. would appeal that, but I don't think anyone thinks it's going to come to it. He will not be able to play against Belgium on Monday. And I look, I understand this is not context matters here, and this is not a perfect comp. Is this Team USA's Amari and Boris come off the bench moment? Is there a comp there of
0: yes
1: of,
0: and no
1: of oh yay, but oh no? You know, like last night was an oh yay, but oh no moment. And I just remember as a Suns fan that night when they beat the Spurs, and Charles Barkley on Inside the NBA is like, I hate to break it to you, they're going to suspend those two guys. It's just what they do. And I went to bed thinking, oh no. Like, yeah. For as great as this was, tonight was a really bad night for the Phoenix Suns. Is that this moment for Team USA?
0: In some ways, yes, because the quality of player, Balogun is arguably their best player. He's certainly the player in the best form. Like, he's playing the best right now out of anyone in terms of like how high his quality of play has been as opposed to what we normally expect from him. He's a really talented player, but he's playing the best soccer of his life right now. And everything that I talked about with like style of play, and technically, like swinging the ball around and using build-up play effectively, all the ping pong passes and all that kind of stuff that they can do, none of that matters unless you have a guy that can finish. And Balogun can finish in a way that we've never watched anyone again in that jersey finish before. So I say yes in that regard. I say no, though, because they were playing against the big bad Spurs. Belgium's not really that great.
1: Okay.
0: They should have lost. Senegal were far, far better than them yesterday. And it actually worked out for the U.S. in my opinion that Belgium did win. And I think the U.S. is still slightly favored across most metrics that you look at, even without Balogun. But there's going to be a time or two where it's probably going to be Ricardo Pepi. He's going to get the ball in the box and we're not going to know what happens. When Balogun got the ball in the box and all those moments in the game, you're like, this is going somewhere where it will score if it gets yeah, past the goalkeeper.
1: Yeah, I'm sorry, I didn't mean to cut you off. I was thinking to myself that the difference to me, and I was thinking about this in the car when I was driving in, and I thought the difference to me is that the Suns, Amari and Boris coming off the bench didn't cost them a series. It arguably cost them the championship. Like, if that doesn't happen, then they beat the Spurs. And if they beat the Spurs, then they beat the Jazz. And if they beat the Jazz, they beat the Cavs, and the Suns win their first NBA championship. I don't think this red card is going to prevent Team USA from winning the World Cup, right? There's not like that at stake here on this, but I just wondered if the fear of them not being able to overcome this on Monday is, I know you were filled with anxiety yesterday watching 100%. The match. How much does this amp up your anxiety level for Monday, knowing he's not going to be there? 40%, 50%, 60%? I mean, where's the anxiety level now that he's not going to be available?
0: It's pretty high. I just don't think Belgium are that good. I think we're just better. I think that helps as well. But I think the anxiety is more so going to be, okay, even if we're playing our style and playing well, what happens when the ball gets in the box and it goes to whoever is in there for Balogun? I don't really know what's going to happen. By the way, we'll talk about it throughout the course of the show, but it just an imperfect system we're dealing with officiating and instant replay and all this kind of stuff, because yes, by the letter of the law, that is a red card, but it's such a bang, bang, awkward play. Where else is his foot supposed to go? It just kind of happened in the moment kind of deal, but we look at it in slow-mo, then we read the rules. It's like, yep, that's a red card. It's like, well, what about the 18 other times it's happened in soccer the last 6 months and hasn't been a red card, like all the screenshots US fans were posting today. We'll talk about throughout the show, as you can tell.
1: When we come back on the Burns and Gambo show, the Phoenix Suns, they traded an unprotected first-round pick earlier this week. Compare that to what the Philadelphia 76ers did, and it does kind of leave you scratching your head a little bit. How come our team can't do that? That's next on Burns and Gambo.
3: Diamondbacks baseball.
4: Here's the pitch. Pavin swings, grounds it to first. Devers has it. That should do it. Devers will take it to the bag himself. 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
3: We talk about a tough stretch coming up for the D-backs against some really good ball clubs on the Arizona Sports YouTube channel, the app, and Arizona Sports 98.7.
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15: 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The U.S. men's national team is moving on. The U.S. will be playing Belgium on Monday in the round of 16, and it will be the first time they will be playing in the round of 16 since 2002. But after receiving a red card in their round of 32 game, Flo Balogun will be suspended for their game against Belgium. The Arizona Diamondbacks could not come away with the win last night to complete the sweep against the San Francisco Giants. The Snakes are off today, but will be right back on the diamond tomorrow at Chase Field to start their series against the Milwaukee Brewers. 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
1: Bar none, hands down, funniest story of the day was...
0: Tip jar.
1: Oh, sorry, my bad. Oh, I didn't mean to step on a tip jar.
0: I got
1: jar.
0: You, Jamal, don't worry.
1: Did I not see the visual cue?
0: No, I just thought tip jar and said tip jar out loud. Sometimes I just think things and say them out loud without realizing what's going on around me.
1: Next time, as a courtesy to the old man over here on the other side of the... Just do a little thing. Just so I know I'll stop so we can pay the necessary reverence.
0: We do have a lot of shows coming up in the next 2 weeks, so it's good for me to get this rhythm back down with you.
1: Yeah. Just do a little...
0: And then I'll not do shows with you for a year, forget this, and then we'll have the same thing happen next year.
1: That's not true. Have you heard how much vacation time Gambo plans on taking this year? We'll be doing plenty of shows together.
0: More World Cup teams for him to root for. That's fun.
1: more countries for him to conquer.
0: There we go.
1: more castles for him to walk to the top of and say, I am the king!
0: But he has to do it like the gymnast.
1: Of course. Well, no, he has...
0: It's good flex. Not bad.
1: Thanks. Where was I going with this before
0: you tip jar the song? Yeah, don't sound tired after you do it, though. That
1: wears me out. Yeah. Oh, my God, I'm gassed. Oh, I can't do that again. Oh, man, I flexed once, and now I'm so tired. Bar none, funniest thing I saw today was Bill Simmons' revelation that he was getting a colonoscopy when he found out Jaylen Brown had been traded to the Philadelphia. Now, I can't repeat what he said, but it is so funny. And if you haven't read it, or it's classic Bill Simmons. But basically, he woke up from his colonoscopy and his wife was like, by the way, while you were out, the Celtics traded Jaylen Brown to the Philadelphia 76ers.
0: And once he heard the return, he questioned if he was alive or not anymore, and if he was in the afterlife.
1: Yeah. Did I die? Am I still? Yeah, it was the shockwave still reverberating around. Honestly, I think it's safe to say more so than any trade since Luka. I don't think this one...
0: He won finals MVP 2 years ago.
1: I know, right? Like, there hasn't been a trade since Luka where it's like, wait, what?
0: And you know the age-old rule. Like, if you're trying to trade a guy and you're not getting enough for him, but he's still going to be really, really good for you next year, just don't trade him. Just wait. Mm-hmm. Just wait.
1: Instead, Boston decided they simply could not wait another minute. And so they traded Jaylen Brown. Who's got 142 playoff games since entering the NBA. That's the most of any player. He's a two-time All-NBA player. He's a five-time All-Star. They traded him to their division rival for Paul George, two first round picks, two second round picks. And once again, you see the return of a team sending out an unprotected first. The 28 picks got some protections on it, and it's a little bit layered. The 31 pick is completely unfiltered, unabashed. It belongs to you no matter what. You see the return of these unprotected firsts coming back, and it just, again, you start, Miles Bridges? That's the first thing. That's the first place my brain goes to is you're sending out an unprotected first, and that's what you did, huh?
0: It's confusing to sort of parse through, if you'll give me a minute here, but I think the main thing that is to understand here from the Jaylen Brown perspective and what some other stuff we've seen this summer is, okay, Walker Kessler went for that much. You could even do that with like LaMelo Ball to that extent, like with what Minnesota gave up for him as well from the pick department and that kind of thing. And then compare it to the Jaylen Brown thing. The core fundamental difference here is that the Celtics clearly undoubtedly thought we cannot enter next season with Jaylen Brown on our roster.
1: Clearly.
0: Now, whether that is from a team construct standpoint, a roster standpoint, a him and Jason Tatum together standpoint, whatever standpoint it was where they landed there, they were going around, not getting much interest at all. They were getting these low ball offers. Like the report that came out from Shams was that when they talked to Philly initially, they were like, how about VJ Edgecombe, Paul George, and five first round picks? And they were like, how about Paul George and two? And then they settled on that. Like that was how high Boston went initially in these negotiations. And then they went all the way down to that low point. And what I can't help but think of is when you guys came in here and did a show after the Miles Bridges trade is done and Gambo sat here and gave you part of the information. Again, when Gambo's talking, pay attention, people. Part of what he said was Charlotte felt like they had to get off of Bridges. They wanted to get rid of Miles Bridges. So how did the Suns land in a position where they were getting the guy that Charlotte was looking to get rid of and paid 175 cents on the dollar? I don't understand. And this kind of, unfortunately, this trade for me, Bernsey, whether it's the Michigan State thing, whether it's this specific conversation, pulls back a lot of my worries from last year. And it just kind of feels like they got played a little bit here with how much they gave up here. You can't look at how much they gave up here, even if you were the biggest Miles Bridges optimist in the world for his on-court play. You cannot look at this and say that they didn't get fleeced in some kind of manner. To what I ask, like, why can't they be the other team? Why can't they be the team that is doing the fleecing instead of getting fleeced? Who were they bidding against for Mark Williams last year? Why did they have to give up two first round picks? Why did they have to give up those picks? Why didn't they have to, like, Charlotte gives them a pick back in this trade and says, actually, we're going to add another layer of protection to ours as well. It's like Utah, Cleveland, Minnesota, and Charlotte now. Yeah. Why are they allowed to do that? Why can't you just be like, no, you can't do like it's frustrating to me from just a very minute breaking it down and just like the value trade off. It's just frustrating to me.
1: It's frustrating to me too. And I'll say this on the other side of the coin. There are other trades that were made so far this offseason involving unprotected first round picks that also have me kind of scratching my noggin a little bit. The Walker Kessler one is one. Even the LaMelo Ball one to a certain extent is another. I like LaMelo Ball. I don't know if I like him that much. You know, it's not like the Suns are the only team.
0: But I don't think Utah was looking to get rid of Walker Kessler, and I don't think Charlotte was going into the offseason being like, we have to get rid of LaMelo Ball.
1: You're right.
0: Whereas according to Gambo's reporting, Charlotte was, we'd prefer to get off Miles Bridges if we can.
1: And I think to answer your direct question with a direct answer, I think the reason why is that not only were the Charlotte Hornets desperate to get off Miles Bridges, the Phoenix Suns were desperate to get Miles Bridges. There was something about him. Whether it's their perceived fit, the Michigan State thing, whatever it is, there was something about Miles Bridges that this, and really, if memory serves, it kind of even predates this front office to a certain extent. The Miles Bridges stuff has been out there for a long time for the Suns, but this front office in particular, man, the Miles Bridges stuff has been strong. So here comes Charlotte. They finally get a year out of Miles Bridges that makes him worthy of a trade. Like, okay, now we finally got that year out of him where we could try to move him and actually get some offers. And in the Phoenix Suns, they found a team that I think matched their level of desperation. You're desperate to get rid of him. We're desperate to get him because we're just so sure he's the guy, he's the man, he's the answer. Time will tell if they were right, but every now and then, I wouldn't mind being the team where you go, oh yeah, man, what a deal for the Phoenix Suns. God, that was so great. They nailed this one in terms of absolutely fleecing a team. I can't remember the last time that happened.
0: Yeah, like how about salary dumping Yusuf Nurkic and having to burn a first round pick in the process? Like that's another one where it's like you were in a position where you had to get rid of Yusuf Nurkic and you had no leverage. How many times do we use the word leverage when talking about the Durant trade? Like we talked about it all the time for that whole week. We were like leverage, leverage, leverage. Who has the leverage? And it always feels like even when the Suns have leverage, they're not operating like they do have leverage. They're always operating under a sense of like either desperation or a lack of leverage. And I understand that these things are very hard for us to criticize and analyze from our position because we don't know how the negotiations went down. What I do know is a 2033 unprotected first round pick for Miles Bridges without players involved is way too much. And you included two rotation players who are going to be useful for Charlotte next year. They're overpaid, but they're still useful players that could have been useful for you next year as well. And I would argue even more useful, the two of them together, than him individually.
1: Yeah, when we come back on the Burns and Gambo show, Zach Gallen, once again, another performance that left us all wondering what's next for him and what's next for them. Everybody says he's not going anywhere. So under that context, what's next for Zach Gallen? That's coming up. Burns and Gambo, Kellen filling in.
17: Do you think the Suns roster is better than it was when they walked off the court in game four against Oklahoma City? I tend to say yes. And that's with all due respect to Grayson Allen, but he couldn't stay healthy, especially in the postseason. All due respect to Royce O'Neal, who I think Suns fans are really going to grow to miss. But Miles Bridges gives them, on the floor, things they need.
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1: All right, I do know today's poll question. I heard it driving in with Luke Lipinski and John Lund. So I thought, let's build a segment around it because I think it's an interesting thing to talk about. Here comes Lauren. Hello. Not that she hasn't been anywhere else, but sitting right there. But she is sitting in there by herself. Mitch was filling in on the morning show. Got that big empty studio all to yourself.
0: Just no Cubs baseball today. So unfortunately, you can't watch your team score whatever 12, 17, 27 runs like they've been doing in every game. You got to wait a day. I'm sorry about that.
5: It's all right. Everybody needs a break. Everybody needs an emotional recharge.
1: Got to rest those Cubs hitters so they can go out and
0: after hitting eight home runs,
1: 21 on Sony tomorrow too, right?
5: After they're in their last four games hitting a mile long's worth of home runs,
1: Done the math to know it's a miles long worth of.
5: Yeah, they asked Dansby about it post game yesterday.
1: Oh, of course
5: they
1: did.
0: Truly insane what's going on over there. Like, you guys are taking rejects from the New York Mets and starting them tomorrow, and it's working.
5: Shout out Michael Conforto.
1: Yeah.
5: Shout out David Peterson.
0: Yeah, David Peterson.
5: We're making it work.
0: Mets on the mound Friday. What's going on over
1: Mets
0: there?
1: Mets rejects. What's poll question today?
5: Well, you already know what the poll question is.
1: I know what it is, but...
5: But listeners of the Burns and Gambo show, today's poll question is, what should the Diamondbacks do with Zach Gallen? Should they DFA him? Should they move him to the bullpen? Should they not let him face the opposing lineup three times? Or nothing, he'll figure it out.
1: If they're not going to DFA him, and based off of the comments of... Derek Hall this morning, Torrey Lovello last night. It just doesn't, not that they would telegraph such a move, but it certainly doesn't seem like we're on the verge of anything like that happening with Zach Gallen. I think you've got to shorten him up and only allow him to go twice through the lineup and then pull him.
0: I'm DFAing him. In April, 5 outings, he gave up 6 earned runs. In May, 6 outings, he gave up 24 earned runs. In June, 5 outings, 25 earned runs. In his first start in July, he gave up 6 earned runs alone. It has been over 2 months that he has been at this level where he is costing his team a baseball game pretty much every time that he goes out on the mound right now.
1: Are you waiting until Michael Soroka is healthy and back in the rotation? And if not, who are you replacing him with?
0: I'll wait until Soroka's back. I think that's fair.
1: Okay.
0: I think that's a fair middle ground because I'm choosing the excessive option here. Now, I say this, and there are listeners who wanted him DFA for 6 weeks, I bet.
1: Sure. Sure.
0: I think I'll land in the middle ground there that's fair right now. Who are the five that we're rocking? Are we still rocking with Mitch Brett, or is he?
1: No, Mitch Brett got sent down. We're still rocking with Cabrera.
0: Okay.
1: So it's Kelly, Gallen, Cabrera, Erod, and Fott. That's your five right now. So if you're ejecting Gallen at this point, you're bringing up Mitch Brett until Soroka is ready to go, right? That would be, am I missing somebody? That's your five, right?
5: That's your best
1: option. That's your five.
0: Is it better or worse for this decision, Lauren, that it coincides with like the 3 weeks to find out if they're going to buy or sell? Like, does that motivate you to change your
1: mind?
0: We're
1: talking about that at 3 o'clock, by the way. We're talking about these next couple of weeks, buy or sell, which makes the timing.
0: I don't know.
1: What are the percentages on this one?
5: 41% going with you, Burnsy. Not let him face the opposing lineup three times. 24% going with nothing. He'll figure it out. 20% going with move him to the bullpen. And 15% going with DFA.
0: Wow, that's pretty surprising. We're usually pretty hard on the players who have been sucking for a while. Like, we usually are in unanimous agreement of like the Pavin Smith outcries, you know what I mean? Like, we've been there for... the emotional attachment to Zach clearly holding some over, and I don't blame them. That's fine.
1: I was thinking about what I was going to say next. Give me those results again, just real quick.
5: Yeah, of course. 41% going with not letting him face the opposing lineup three times. Okay. 24% going with nothing, he'll figure it out. 20% going with move him to the bullpen, and 15% going with DFA him.
1: The 24% nothing, he'll figure it out. That's what got lost in the shuffle for me. I'm very surprised. A quarter of the people who responded to this poll said, don't do a thing.
5: Second most popular answer.
1: He'll be fine. He'll figure it out. That surprises me a little bit.
0: It would be one thing if it was like the results I'm talking about, but it's a deteriorating process. Like the swing and miss numbers going down and down and down, and the whiff rate and all that kind of stuff. Like that's part of the issue.
1: Because I'll admit, I mean, my choice and the one that's leading the poll. Yes, thank you, Lauren. My choice and the one that's leading the poll, I'll admit it, is the coward's way out. I mean, it's the cowardly way. You're dealing with it by not dealing with it, basically. You're DFAing him is bold. Standing behind him, hell or high water, as Tory did last night, as Derek did to a certain extent this morning, is, you can agree with it or disagree, it's bold. I mean, it's kind of, nope, we're fine. He's going to be fine. He's going to win some games for us. He's going to turn this around. That's bold. Sending him to the bullpen is, I just don't think, an option at all. That is square peg, round hole. And the bullpen, man, that's working. I ain't messing with the bullpen just to look for a landing spot for Zach. So it really comes down to do something bold or do something cowardly. And I'll admit, the one I chose is very cowardly. Just, you know, we're going to keep throwing him out there, but let's just be real careful and let's really tighten up our grasp on that leash to make sure it doesn't get out of hand.
0: The reason I don't like that choice and tightening him up is you're now changing the way that you're going to operate with your bullpen, or asking for even more out of your bullpen. And I'm going to struggle with the around the house metaphor here. You nailed these, so I'm sure you'll come up with something. But there's like something really delicate you're checking on every day in the house to make sure that it still works okay and everything's still fine. Like there's cracks showing, perhaps, not even cracks showing, but it's just like you've got to check this every day to make sure it's still functioning effectively. That's how I feel about the bullpen. I just keep going over. It's like, are we still awesome, guys? Okay, great.
1: I'm trying to think.
0: Are we still awesome, guys? Okay, great.
1: It's a great metaphor.
0: Like, I keep coming over and just making sure that they're still like really great, because it just feels like the dam is going to break at some point. So anything to your point of changing up what the bullpen is doing or how they're doing or the usage of them is concerning to me, because one, they've been so great. And two, if we're talking about sellers in a couple of weeks, which I think we are, that is where they're going to be able to cash in. Like, they'll be able to trade four or five of these guys.
1: It's like a refrigerator. It took me a minute to come up with the household thing. It's like a refrigerator where one day you wake up and you have like mushy, wet ice in the ice maker. And you're like, uh-oh, do I need a new fridge? Or do I just need to vacuum the dust out of the back of it? And so like the next day you wake up and you go downstairs and you open the ice maker and you go, oh, okay, thank God there's ice. We're good. We're fine. But like, there's always that moment of got to kind of keep an eye on the ice. Is the ice still, is it firm? Is it holding its shape? Or is it just a bunch of,
0: like when Mario Control strikes, I was like, is the ice melting? Like when SeaWorld started going, is the ice melting? Like every time one guy has struggles at all, because this bullpen's been so awesome all year. So that's why I wouldn't answer that, because I don't want to push those guys even further, because they've been, if we talk about the biggest strength of the team, it's undeniably been the bullpen. It's not
1: undeniable. It's not even close, which is such a weird thing to say after the last 2 years of
0: the struggles they're going through this year. Like if we went to us in April and told you, hey, the biggest strength of the D-backs is going to be their bullpen, we'd be like, are we leading the division over the Dodgers?
1: Yeah, right. Like, oh my God, everything's fine. Everything's great. If our bullpen, it does fundamentally change how you do it. You almost have to have a designated semi long guy who's going to come in and fill that void for Zach. I mean, it's really no different than how they kind of pitched Brandon Pfaadt during the playoffs a couple of years ago. And that, I know there are obvious differences. That's Brandon Pfaadt. He was a kid. This is Zach Gallen. He's a vested veteran. But when Pfaadt was making his run in 23, you remember the angst about maybe he's only going through the lineup twice, and after that, you're out. I don't care how good you're throwing. I don't care how well it's going. You're done. We're pulling you, and we're going to the bullpen. But watching, and maybe this is a slave to the moment kind of reaction, but watching him last night burn through the Giants in the first four innings, and then the minute he started getting into that third time through, watching them absolutely punish him, it kind of convinces you maybe that's the way they should go. But then not every Zach appearance has gone like that. There have been so many this year, Kellen, where he got rocked in the first inning to almost prompting the conversation, God, do you need to use an opener with Zach Gallen? Do you need to have somebody come out and pitch an inning? in the first for Zach and then bring Zach in the second just to get kind of through that first inning without him. He's not presenting you any easy solutions. And I'll maintain that if you, and maybe this changes when Soroka comes back, and maybe Derek Hall's point of view and Torrey's point of view changes the minute Michael Soroka walks back in that door and they've got rotation options. Right now, until they have a guy to replace Zach, I think they're stuck.
0: Pitch counts so far, like in the last like 12 starts or so, 95, 86, 81, 85, 94, 90, 82, 84, 81, 95, 100, 95. Like they have been using up every single pitch with him still.
1: Yep.
0: And your suggestion is if we're through five innings, he's at 71 pitches. Let's go 5 2/3, whatever. Let's get out of there.
1: And if you walk efficiency.
0: One guy, let's get out of there.
1: Horrible. Right. Exactly.
0: Treat him like he's a delicate, like 21-year-old rookie.
1: And Torrey said that after the game. He's like, after the, he had the back-to-back strikeouts. I had Thompson ready to go for Elliot Ramos. I should have gotten him out of there. I didn't. And so that's what got everybody thinking about it. The ultimate D-backs experience for tomorrow night's game could be yours. 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Your chance to call in and win here on the Burns and Gambo show. When we come back, what do we like? What do we hate about the Diamondbacks' next 10 games? Because they are a doozy. 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
9: I'm Jamal Gumo with Trending Now, presented by Parker & Sons Heating, Cooling, Plumbing, and Electrical. The U.S. men's national team is moving on, and the U.S. will be playing Belgium on Monday in the round of 16. It will be the first time they will be playing in the round of 16 since 2002. But after receiving a red card in their round of 32 game, Flo Balogun will be suspended for that game against Belgium. The Arizona Diamondbacks could not come away with the win last night to complete the sweep against the San Francisco Giants. The Snakes are off today, but will be right back on the diamond tomorrow at Chase Field to start their series against the Milwaukee Brewers. And the Phoenix Mercury are back in action tonight at Mortgage Matchup Arena. They will be taking on rookie guard Flajay Johnson and the Seattle Storm. Tip-off for that one is at 7 o'clock. 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
10: I-
1: I'm Sammy Sobolka. Hope everybody has a great 4th of July weekend. But on Monday, we'll get you ready for the United States-Belgium round of 16 game and take a look at what the Diamondbacks were or weren't able to do over the weekend. 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
10: All right, welcome back here on this Thursday edition of Burns and Gambo. 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In the email, Kellen sends his at night. I sent mine this morning. Mitch is filling in on the morning show. So the three of us on the show, no offense to Jamal, who's kind of hanging around, loitering, talking to Lauren, even though his show is done. And we love you. Loiter all you want. Please don't go anywhere. I just didn't want to exclude you. Yeah, I know. Me too, Jamal.
11: I do. I purposely do it.
10: I'm sure you do. We're all movie lovers here. Lauren, Kellen, and myself. We could talk about it hours on end. So I titled this next segment, 10 Things I Hate About You, because these are 10 reasons that we might hate the rest of this baseball season for the Diamondbacks, potentially. 3 at home against Milwaukee, 4 at San Diego, 3 at L.A. Before we dive into that, Lauren clearly has something to say about 10 things I hate about you.
11: Well,
10: clearly.
11: I wanted to ask her, as the woman here, with Heath Ledger specifically.
10: Say it like that one more time, please. As the woman here.
11: I didn't want to, like, I could have made it weirder. I could have been like, as the person attracted to the male sex here.
10: You couldn't have made it weirder if you tried, dude.
11: Okay. Let's try and moonwalk our way out of it. Let's try and moonwalk
12: Before
11: our way out of it.
12: Before Jamal leaves, should I just make him do the rest of the show? Would that be better?
10: I'm just teasing you.
11: Are we talking Heath Ledger's Peak Ledger, Dark Knight, Joker Ledger, or is it 10 Things I Hate About You Ledger?
12: Dare I ask a follow-up question to this? Are we talking about acting ability? Are we talking about physical attractiveness level?
10: I thought he was hot in The Dark Knight, so I don't know what you guys are saying. I'm kidding. I'm just joking.
11: Overall performance,
12: then The Dark Knight.
11: Because he's a total heartthrob in that movie. He's just undeniable.
12: Yes. Yeah, no, I love 10 Things I Hate About You. It's one of my favorite movies.
10: It's a great movie.
12: Why I grabbed the mic was Jamal turned to me and he goes, "Who's Heath Ledger and what movie are you talking about?"
10: You know what? If he comes up in generational gap, you better know.
12: Yeah.
10: This actor played the Joker in the
12: generation gap. Come on, get it together.
10: This actor played the Joker in The Dark Knight. If you don't come strong with Heath Ledger and bail out Sammy in generational gap, I'm going to be very disappointed in you. Very, very,
12: He's
10: very.
12: He's never going to come up with it because to pull back the curtain multiple times, Mitch and I have told him something that is on Generation Gap that week, and he does not remember it.
10: That's okay. Well, that's.
11: I guess teeing you up was more of like the general thought was like, does the heartthrobness trump what is a legendary performance as the Joker, which is widely seen as like one of the best performances in movie history? No.
12: Also, there we go. Also, I love Christopher Nolan. So like that.
10: See, Lauren's a true cinephile. She's just not in it for the eye candy. She's there. No. I think I like movies and you guys film.
11: Yeah, I think I love movies. And you guys had like a 5-minute Magnolia discourse and show prep. And I was just kind of like, I'm going to check Twitter, man. This is way above me.
10: We did.
11: Way above me. I'm not, or you guys were above me in that instance. I was not reaching that weight class. No shot.
10: If I'm generalizing here, as I grab the wheel and get it back on the road here, if I'm generalizing here, I think you're closer to dismissing this team's chances this year than I am. Would that be a generality you would agree with?
11: Yes.
10: You're closer to saying, hey, this just ain't going to happen. And I'm not saying you're wrong. I'm trying to be a little more optimistic. And I think you're being a little more realistic about this.
11: While addressing how difficult it is to do that because of the wild card race and how it is inevitably because of the way it's set up. There is going to be at least 2 spots and usually 1 that is going to be there for a mid team, for an average team.
10: Okay. So if that's the goal, what do you think the Diamondbacks have to do over these 10 games to remain a mid team that has a shot at it? Or alternative question, what do they need to do in these 10 games to make you be more optimistic going into the All-Star break than maybe you are right now? I want a number.
11: I need a legit push. I need 6 wins at least.
10: Okay, so you need six and four.
11: I need 6 minimum. I need above 500.
10: 6 and 4 to make you go, hey, you know what? Okay, this team, A, can comfortably think about being a buyer 2 weeks out of the deadline, and B, can feel good about their opportunity to legitimately be one of the three wild cards teams in the NL, right? If those are the expressed goals, 6-4 gives you that frame of mind going into the All-Star break.
11: It's more so, yeah, going into the break is what I would focus on. And instead it's like, okay, the momentum has started. Now I need to see even more. Like when you come out of the break and you play St. Louis, the Athletics, and then you play Washington. I was confused because that's where the makeup game is against St. Louis for the rain delay. I was like, what's going on over there? That's where that is. And then Washington, you get Pittsburgh, and then the deadline is there. It's like, okay, can you be 3 or 4 games above 500 for those first 4 series going into the deadline? Like there needs to be the start of momentum here. And I believe that is going above 500 against these three teams, with San Diego reeling, with the Brewers being the Brewers and the Dodgers being the Dodgers.
10: Yeah. I mean, make no mistake, the work isn't done if you do well in these 10 games. I mean, your point about the schedule is one that's well taken. You come out of the break, and in the 2 weeks before the deadline, between the break and the deadline, you've got 4 games against St. Louis. They're right there. You've got 3 against Pittsburgh. They're in the mix. You've got 3 against the Nationals. They're in the mix. Right. Like you're playing teams that are a part of the conversation. And so you can't just look at these 10 games and say, OK, we went 6-4, just like Burnsy said we should. We're good. We're fine. We're buyers. We're in this thing. No, you're right. You got to follow it up and continue that performance. I guess I'm just saying these 10 games, I think we all know this. If they're not careful, these 10 games could bury this team. Absolutely. Unequivocally, just like it did last year. Bury this team. There is a like remarkable coincidence between this team and in the standings this year, this team in the standings last year, the record they played going into the All-Star break last year, and how it basically convinced Mike Kazin, that's it. We're done. We're sellers. We're not going to be buyers. We're not competing. And this team has a chance to avoid that. But I agree with you. 6-4 is probably what they have to do. So that means split with the Padres. And win. No. Yes. Wait. 1, 2, 3, 4, 5. No. Split with the Padres. Yeah. Win both series against the Brewers or the Dodgers, or take 3 of 4 from the Padres.
11: Yeah.
10: And take 2 of 3 from either the Brewers or the Dodgers. Sorry, my math side of my brain was not firing there.
11: By the way, the Brewers are 20 games over 500 for people that don't know. They're just doing the typical Brewers thing. Like when they made that Caleb Durbin trade, I was like, whatever pitchers they got are going to be awesome. Not one of the pitchers is awesome. 2 of the pitchers are awesome. It's like Kyle Harrison was the reclamation project and he's been incredible. But then Shane Drone, who is just a throw in, has a 3.12 ERA for them in 7 starts. It's miraculous what they do.
10: Yeah, Lauren and I might not agree on whether I should watch Magnolia on a plane or not. But the one thing we do agree on is this hatred of the Brewers, and nothing against Pat Murphy. Okay. Former, but it's like, I hate, you guys aren't allowed to be this good at this, right? I look at your roster and I think, how are you 20 games above 500? Why are you this good? I get it. You got Jacob Mizorowski and he's throwing 118 miles per hour and striking everybody. Okay. But the Diamondbacks aren't going to see him. I look up and down that roster and I don't get it. I don't, but credit to Pat and credit to them. And I hate that they're, and I know you hate them for entirely different reasons, but they are not to be trifled with.
11: Some Craig Council stuff where the mojo was supposed to come from, not
10: Chicago fan.
11: And it turns out Council's kind of mid and it's more of a Brewers thing over on the,
10: Yeah, that's exactly. So
11: Christian Yelich is their big money guy and he has an OPS of 727. Like it just doesn't matter because Jake Bowers is great, because Garrett Mitchell's great. Sal Frelick's great. Bryce Terang is one of the best players in baseball this year.
10: Jackson Churio's killing it. And Jackson Churio's a good player, but they were great, and he missed the first month and a half of the season with an injury, and it didn't seem to matter. They just kept winning a bunch of games and doing stuff. So
11: point is, like, don't view them as the Dodgers, because no one is the Dodgers, but view them as maybe the best team in the National League outside of the Dodgers. Like, this is a very tall task we're talking about.
10: Well, view it as, hey, the Dodgers or the Brewers, one or maybe both, you're going to have to win those series. You're just going to have to win it. And for a team that's, what, 13-30 against 500 or better this year, This stretch could bury them. Could just bury them if they're not careful. And maybe it will. I don't know.
11: I'm optimistic that there will be a fight there. I don't think they're going to go out like just like last night, for example. I know like some people like moral victories and all that kind of stuff. They hate the mention of that kind of thing. But I think there's going to be a little bit of resistance because that's usually how these teams are under Torrey. Like they usually don't whimper in a moment like this when they know they've got to show some fight.
10: For the at least sixth time over the last week and a half or so, we're going to ask the question on the Burns and Gambo show. Are the Phoenix Suns done? And if they're not, what is left to be done? That's next here on Arizona Sports. Kellen filling in for Gambo.
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3: Kellen in for Gambo here on the Burns and Gambo show on this Thursday. No show tomorrow. July 3rd is kind of our July 4th, for like it is for a lot of people, I think. A lot of people have tomorrow off with the July 4th coming up on Saturday. So this is our Friday version here. But Kellen will be in all of next week for Gambo, who is currently traipsing around Ireland as we speak. I saw some stuff from him on Twitter. At some point next week, I would think, maybe I'm wrong, at some point next week, I would assume there'd be some sort of an introductory press conference for Miles, or at least there could be. I don't want to go writing checks I can't cash. Maybe there won't be, but some point we'll hear from the Suns brass.
4: We'll hear from Miles Bridges and the Suns brass at some point, whether it's next week or in a couple months, whenever it is. It's going
3: to
4: happen.
3: And we'll hear what they have to say, and whether it convinces anybody who was unconvinced remains to be seen, but the question that I feel like every single time the Suns have made a transaction this offseason, and there have been plenty, we get to the end of it, Kellen, and it's like, are they done? Are they done? Are they done? What's next? What's next?
4: As a Suns fan, can I turn off the Gambo Shams notifications? Like, am I out of, like, I do that for like the MLB trade deadline and like the NFL deadline. Like, I turn on the Schefter rap and all those guys' notifications. Like, can you turn them off now?
3: That is a much better way of putting it. Can we? Or should we keep him on for a while?
4: Keep him on for a little bit. I'm not saying I know anything or anything. I know sitting in the chair, you're used to hearing Gambo give his inklings of what he knows based on being around the league and all the people that he talks to and stuff. I'm not coming from that perspective, but I don't think we shouldn't be done yet. I'll put it that way. We shouldn't be done yet because there's stuff that needs to happen. Is it going to happen? I don't know, because I sat here last year after the Kevin Durant trade and I was like, there's got to be more stuff here. Like, they've got to get more movement done here. Mm-hmm. They can't be done yet. Like, this doesn't really make sense together. I don't get this backcourt together, all those kinds of different kind of conversations. And yet they trotted out that team. So yeah,
3: they did.
4: And they trotted out a very successful team.
3: And they had
4: doing that as well.
3: Tremendous amount of success with it.
4: The Windhorst meme here, the pointing of like, well, why would they do that, is of course the trade involving the 2029 first round pick, because this is where we get to the Stepien rule. And essentially what happened is the Suns unlocked the ability to trade both the 2027 first round pick and the 2029 first round pick now, if they so choose. Now, to be clear, the benefits of this, before the Miles Bridges trade, they could trade two first round picks. After this trade, they can now trade two first round picks. So there wasn't a large benefit to it. And again, the 2033 first round pick is so much more valuable than the three other first round picks combined. Let's not go down that road, please. But with that being said, they have this versatility to use, and I'm curious how they are going to use it, because clearly there is some, and I hate that I'm saying this, but I've talked about it on the Empire of the Sun spot and talked about it last year with some of my criticism of their moves. There is some like smartest guy in the room stuff here with what they're doing with these picks. So the 2031 pick, they split it up into the 25, 27, and 29 picks to open up their versatility for trading these picks in the future to bypass the Stepien rule.
3: Mm-hmm.
4: Now the 2033 pick, the next one that was open, they did the same thing basically in a different way. They got Miles Bridges too, who's the more valuable asset out of that, but they opened up this versatility.
3: Yep.
4: The way they used that versatility previously was the Mark Williams trade. Let's see if they use it here again.
3: Yeah, it does. It almost telegraphs a move, right? Like, because of what they did with the Utah Jazz and in making that first move that they did with the 2031 pick, it telegraphed a series of moves that, hey, something could be coming. And I agree wholeheartedly that by trading 2033 and getting, you know, and having those three picks in consecutive years, that two of which are now eligible, well, the 27 and the 29 are eligible to be traded, sort of telegraphs this suggestion that they might not be done. It has been a quick aside. It has been funny, really, really funny, just from a sheer entertainment standpoint, of watching people on Twitter yell at each other about the whole two pick thing. It's been, I'm not annoyed by it. I'm truly entertained by people who are saying,
4: No. What you don't understand
3: is that now they can trade these two picks.

0: So then people will come back and say, they always had the opportunity to trade two picks.
1: But no. These picks,
0: these picks are sooner. They're closer. So they're more valuable. And it's just, I just sit back and laugh. It's just like, bunk. And it's just,
1: based on climate change and the current path of our ecosystem, that 2033 pick might not even be relevant.
0: Bunk is back and forth. But what it does do is it suggests the Suns could potentially be arming themselves. And this is directly how I look at it. We need to attach some sort of movable soon asset to Jalen Green to facilitate another trade, you know, to make another move. Maybe I'm wrong to look at it that simplistically. Maybe that's just me wanting to get off of Jalen Green because, like you, I just don't think it's going to work. And I think another year of trying to make it work is going to be trying in vain. Even though the other voice in my head is telling me, no, you really should give it another year. It's only fair to do it that way. Okay, I get it. But I feel like the other move is taking these picks that you've unlocked in 27 and 29. And if you want to attach them to Jalen Green as some sort of a sweetener to get a team that maybe isn't totally sold on him to do it, there might be another move out there. If there's going to be one, that's it, right? Or is there something I'm not thinking of? Is that the one?
1: There's another one.
0: What's the other one?
1: The Galaxy Windhorst meme. What does Simmons say? Like, turn on the TikTok camera. Like, I'll look at the camera while I say it. I do not have any sources. I do not know anything. I am just speculating, as always, when I say these kinds of things. Mm-hmm. We're trying to figure out, how does Kaman Malawach play? Where do you put him? What if they're moving him?
0: Oh, wow.
1: What if they're moving him? I don't know. Maybe they're doing that. Maybe they're not. But I think Oso Godara has to play 20 plus minutes. I think he just re-signed Mark Williams for not one, not two, but three guaranteed years.
0: Okay.
1: Is the next step towards the big push of clearly, like, trying to win now, moving some of these younger guys that maybe aren't going to play anyway? Isn't it convenient that you don't have any spots to play them right now anyway? Are you about to move some of these guys?
0: Do me a favor. Don't look at me. Look into the camera one more time. Mm-hmm. And just remind everybody, you don't have any sources on this one.
1: I don't have any sources. I don't know anything. All of you, when I speculate about these things, sometimes I'm wrong. And this is probably a case where I'm wrong, but no one said it out loud. And it's been on my mind for a little bit in the last week. And I'm just curious. I'm just wondering. Maybe that's it. I don't know.
0: Kellen came in. Don't you love it, Lauren? Kellen came in. He had some stuff on his mind today. Right, like I got some.
1: Do I have that about me? I can tell.
0: Oh yeah, totally. Oh, I got some bleep on my mind today, and we're gonna talk about some of that bleep right now. We're gonna get it out.
2: Everybody who does this job has that in a certain way. And I'll say it about Burnsy too. Like, there's just an energy sometimes when you walk in, like before we sit down, where I'm like, he's got some stuff to say. He's got to empty his chest. And you came in with the same vibe.
1: It's a good attribute to have with this job. It's a necessary attribute to have. You've got a platform.
0: Yes.
1: Of course, I do not condone trading their young talent. They should keep all of their young talent. But if we're talking about, like, what is the next move? How do you trade Jalen Green? How do you clean up this roster? How do you make it look better? The only assets you have left that are worth anything are those young guys.
0: What would that even look like?
1: I don't know. What's the next thing that Matt Ishbia wants that teams say he can't have and then he eventually gets?
0: What is...
2: I'm sensing Kellen's homework part three.
0: Oh. Well, it is going to be... I need to clear this with you, Lauren. I'm sensing the Kellen's homework. That's going to be a daily thing when he fills in?
2: Yeah.
0: That's going to be a daily thing. Because Kellen, I gave him a homework assignment this morning in the email.
1: Producer approval makes me happy for those kinds of things.
0: It's the only clearance that matters to me. It's what we're doing this every day. I'm coming up with a homework assignment for Kellen every day that he's filling in for Gamba, right?
2: Yeah. And 445
1: is the next one.
0: And we just came up with for next week's. Yeah, for one of next week's show.
2: You've got your assignment.
0: You might have your assignment.
1: How many trade targets do you want? How many guys?
0: Five. I think we've kind of settled on the number five for these things, right? Yesterday, you gave us five teams that LeBron could go to that he would instantly transform them into a championship level contender.
1: If I was Rich Paul and LeBron James, all he wanted was to win a championship. It doesn't care how much money he's going to make and all that kind of stuff, while still being LeBron James on a basketball court, because he could go to OKC, sit on the bench, and have a good chance.
0: And yesterday you gave us Miami 1, Minnesota 2, Golden
1: Dallas three,
0: Denver 4, Golden State 5. Yes. Thank you for the little nudge.
1: Yeah, 4:45. We're doing. Do we want to save the tees? Do the tees later.
0: We're doing five high profile players in the league that will be traded by the deadline or next year's offseason.
1: It was the, there's no way they would ever trade that
0: the,
1: guy.
0: The five, no way they would ever trade that guy, guys that you think could get moved either at the deadline or next offseason.
1: I will say for the homework on Monday, I have not looked through any trade targets through the lens of like, what if I included Kamon Malawach or Rashear Fleming or Kyle Peter, Ryan Dunn or Osa Iguodaro in those trades. And now that you do, it kind of opens up a few possibilities. Just saying.
0: When we come back on the Burns and Gambo show, the U.S. men's national team is now going to be with out one of their star players on Monday. What does that mean for them moving forward in this elimination game? That's coming up next. Burns and Gambo, Kellen filling in. Quickly and Marotta
3: mornings. I tell you what, it was nice for a change to see a Diamondback starting pitcher get a standing ovation as he left the field.
4: Yeah, that was one of the big stories was you said you had a good feeling about Brandon Fott going into that start. Mm-hmm. He apparently had some good feelings too, because that was, you know, upper echelon effectiveness and efficiency from Brandon Fott, not just this year, but any time in his career.
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0: with Trending Now, presented by Parker & Sons Heating, Cooling, Plumbing, and Electrical. The U.S. men's national team is moving on, and the U.S. will be playing Belgium on Monday in the round of 16. But after receiving a red card in their round of 32 game, Flo Balogun will be suspended for that game against Belgium. The Arizona Diamondbacks could not come away with the win last night to complete the sweep against the San Francisco Giants. The Snakes are off today, but will be right back on the diamond tomorrow at Chase Field to start their series against the Milwaukee Brewers. And the Phoenix Mercury are back in action tonight at Mortgage Matchup Arena. They will be taking on rookie guard Flajay Johnson and the Seattle Storm. Tip-off for that one is at 7 o'clock. 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
1: Hey everybody, Dan Bickley here, hoping everybody has a great, entertaining, and safe 4th of July weekend. 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
2: I used the comp earlier, and it's not a perfect comparison by any stretch of the imagination, but when Amari Stoudemire and Boris Diaw came off the bench against the San Antonio Spurs in that series against San Antonio, Charles Barkley on the postgame show on TNT, and I remember clear as day, said, you know, hey, great win for the Suns, but they're going to suspend those guys. They're going to suspend those guys, and it's going to change the series. And sure enough, he was right, and we were all in angst about it in this market for days, weeks, months. Hell, it's been 20 years, and some of us still haven't let it go yet, right? What happened yesterday, Kellen, in the World Cup game was similar but different, right? Like, it's got this... Okay, the red card came out, and now he's not going to be, there's no appeals process. He can't play on Monday. He's not available. There's no recourse at all for Team USA. And it's got everybody, it's almost like everyone's talking more about the red card than they are the win. Like, it feels like the red card is the topic today, and everything that kind of stems off the red card is the topic today. More so than the win. I think even when I asked you about it earlier today, you were
3: 100%
2: more red card than, hey, yay, the U.S. won. It's, oh, that red card sucks, and that's going to be terrible. He's not going to be available.
3: Yeah, imagine whenever an NBA player or an MLB player got ejected from a game that meant an automatic one-game suspension, except it was in do-or-die, win-or-go-home games. That is effectively what happens in these tournaments. There's also yellow card accumulation is a huge thing. So, like, if you've watched the games and you're a casual fan the last couple of weeks and you've seen, like, a yellow thing next to a guy's name before the match, like, what's that for? That's because if they pick up another yellow card in this match, then they would be suspended for the next one as well. This is so the players don't play too recklessly and, like, use up their fouls, and to use an NBA adage there. But it's undoubtedly the focus because Balogun is a player that we have not had before. Like, to have a clinical finisher to where he gets space and can create space for himself, which he does a lot, and has a chance to get a shot off, you feel like he's going to put a pretty good one on target that is going to give him a chance to score. And that sounds super simple and like what every soccer team should have for their country, but a lot of them do not. And we haven't had one like him in a really long time.
2: Yeah.
3: So now, undeniably, with Belgium on Monday, my brain kind of now turns to how much of what their success has been about the identity and the pressing and the ball movement and all the technical skill throughout the field. Or how much of it is just simply they have all of that and the fact that they have a knockdown goal scorer in front as well. So we're going to find out on Monday how crucial he was to their success, because there is a large drop off from him to the replacements that they'll consider for Monday.
2: That is one element that's causing a bunch of angst of this. There is the element of how other players in this tournament, Messi comes to mind, who have done basically exactly the same thing. And as you pointed out, they didn't even get a yellow card. There wasn't even any penalty called at all. It just happened, right? And then there's the technology element to all of this, which I was referencing earlier, our emails to each other, and maybe this is a little inside baseball here, but it is that, I think, is a fascinating component about this, that basically the camera and the computer was the one that said, wait, hold on a sec. Look at this. Take a look at this. Check this out. And it's one of those, if you look at the still shot of the picture, it looks horrible. It looks like the nastiest, dirtiest how dare you
3: Looks
2: kind
3: like he tried
2: of
3: to
2: moment.
3: Stomp on his Achilles.
2: It does, yeah. But it's also patently unfair. It was Thierry Henry during the postgame show who was like, four words, have common sense. Have some common sense here and watch it in real time. Watch it unfold and realize there wasn't anything malicious. He wasn't trying to do it. But if you take that one little still shot and you say, that's it, I can't do that, how patently unfair that is.
3: The comp that I've seen some people make is with the NFL where like a helmet to helmet. And it's like, even if they didn't mean to use their helmet and it was like this bang, bang kind of play, you can't do helmet to helmet because that's how we get guys seriously injured with their head and other stuff. And this is like an easy way for people to break their ankles or have another injury in their lower leg, like a calf injury or Achilles injury in that kind of way. But it just leads me to looking at instant replay and VAR as a whole. VAR has been a huge topic of conversation ever since it's gotten more and more advanced over the last couple of years. We started with just the ability for these soccer leagues overseas to use it. And now use it in a way where before it used to be, okay, did the ball cross the line for a goal? Now it's like, okay, now we can measure offsides. Now we can go back on any play like this one that could have been a yellow or red. Now we can go back and video view it if the guys in the back, by the way, we've got guys in the back now who decide if we do this. And it's this whole system seeking out perfection. And I wonder if we're just going too far and we just have to live with the fact that there are imperfections, because by the legal rule and how it is worded and what Balogun did, it is a red card. But we also just know that's not a red card. Like, where are we going to land? And I think we're in a really murky zone right now with how much this sport really, really relies on replay. It's gone up for them so much in the last couple of years. And we see our sports relying on it more and more and more. And then we come away from replay still being like, they got it wrong. Like, we still do this sometimes. There's just imperfections everywhere.
2: Yeah, I think, look, I'm not the, like I've said many times today and in shows past, I'm soccer neutral. I don't love it. I don't hate it. So I'm not going to sit here and act like I'm the sudden expert on this because for a tournament that's been going on for 3 weeks qualifies me as some sort of a know-it-all when it comes. I'm not when it comes specifically to soccer or VAR or things like that. But when it comes to the other sports, I mean, I really do think it depends on the sport and how it's deployed. I think if we're talking about replay and technology, I think baseball's use of the ABS this year has been one of the truly great additions to the game. It has been awesome. I have no complaints, none, about how it's used, how it's deployed, how it works. The only complaints I have is teams and the Diamondbacks in particular, when they choose, when they not choose to use it and things like that, and making sure they're taking advantage of the system the best they can. It's added another layer of entertainment to the game. I think for me, like, what makes baseball work so well is that when it happens quickly and they're efficient about it, ABS takes 10 seconds. Their replays tend not to take very long. Cool. I'm fine with using technology to get it right. In the NBA, it drives me crazy because they spend, 7 minutes, 8 minutes reviewing, going back, looking again.
3: It should be at the top of Silver's list this summer is how to shorten the last 2 minutes of a game.
2: Yeah. The NFL is the one where I think it's the closest comp to soccer, at least as I can tell. And the point that you just made a second ago is that in real time, you watch these plays and you go, oh, yeah, that's a penalty. Or, oh, that's not a penalty. But then you slow it down and you watch it frame by frame. How are you supposed to legislate a sport that moves that fast, going frame by frame video to see if there was intent there or not? It's almost impossible to do something like that.
3: Lauren, as the other soccer ball knower on the show, where do you feel like VAR is useful right now, and where do you feel like it's like too much? Because they use it for everything, like reviewing if it's a penalty. Like, they, every single play, it seems like they can go to the video officials and decide things.
4: At some point, it just feels like it's robots running it all. Like, the people are barely needed out there. Also, because at this point, I feel like there's been a ton of flags for offsides, and they'll review some of them, and they're not even close to offsides. They just want to make sure that, like, they're covering all their bases. So if we put the flag up and review it, then at least we can go back and see.
2: But using the baseball comp, there are some people who think the game would be better off if they just did put at least a robot behind home plate and just not leave it up to human error at all. They can get it right every single time if they want, if they just commit themselves completely to ABS. Like, you don't like all. That idea either? No. Okay.
3: It feels
2: some
3: like
2: people think that.
3: The solution that I want to see is if we can somehow figure out a way to unanimously decide that this is too close for us to like the old, like there's not enough evidence here to because we watch examples where we're like, oh, there's not enough there, move on. And then they make the call and we're like, wait, what? What did they see that we didn't see?
2: And in those, there was an example in one of the D-backs games this week where there was a replay review and it might have been last night's game, I can't recall, where they just didn't have a good angle on it. And
3: like a tush push fumble. Yeah, you're not going to be able to see that.
2: Let's just keep it. We can't tell. We can't tell. And because of that, we're just going to keep it because we just don't have enough conclusive evidence. I tell you what, the offsides technology. I mean, I know for some of the other casual soccer fans in my group of friends, boy, that just drives them. That drives them mad.
3: It's
2: the number of goals that are taken off the board because of, you know, here's this imaginary line that the computer is drawing off of the defender's back foot, looking to see if any part of the body is on the other side of that line. It just drives them crazy, man. Yeah,
3: it's not like they can pick and choose when they stop the replay, too, to show the person offside or onside or not. There's not corruptible elements to that at all.
2: Of course. No, not at all. The ultimate D-backs experience for tomorrow night's game could be yours. This is going to be sweet if you win this. Premium tickets, batting practice passes, gear for four, fireworks from the field. All of this is exclusive, and all of this will be given away during the 4 o'clock hour. Tune in for your chance to call in and win. When we come back, one ESPN analyst went so far as to compare the Cardinals drafting Jeremiah Love to them drafting a punter at number three. How we've gone a little too far. Yeah? Yeah. Next on Burns and Gambo.
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2: I haven't talked a lot of Cardinals this past week, and for good reason. 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What's the topic of this week's Cardinals Corner? Shamelessly plug yourself. 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
3: I have Apple instead of Spotify. Is that okay? Is it on there?
4: That is okay, very okay. I'll stop now. Sorry.
2: I didn't realize the Burns and Gambo show was going to turn into the FAQ portion of Arizona Sports, the frequently asked questions.
4: Also,
2: how do I find that?
4: I could have turned this around on YouTube so quickly. Like, tell me about the Diamondbacks. What's going on with the Suns? Where can I find Miles Bridges news?
3: I went like 6 out of 10 on this bit with Ain't No Fang yesterday, so I had to go to like an 8.5.
2: Oh, you dialed it. Yeah.
3: And I'm saving the 10 for Empire of the Suns podcast. Of course, you gotta plug it on Tuesday next week.
2: Absolutely. But that being said,
3: we do great work.
2: We do great work.
3: We are so proud
2: of ourselves here at Arizona Sports. We walk around and we just think we are all that in a bag of chips.
3: This is just very funny to the three of us because we know that's not further from the truth. We feel about ourselves individually.
2: We're actually really very humble people, which I can't say about everybody who works at this station, but I think we're actually pretty humble people when it's all said and done. Anyway, so normally not the time of year for us to dive too deep into the Cardinals. Training camp is still a few weeks away, and we'll have plenty of time to talk about this stuff, but this just got too much traction in the last 24 to 48 for me to ignore. I just felt like we had to talk about this for a minute. This is Seth Walder on ESPN giving the Cardinals offseason a D. There's a little nugget in here. You'll hear it and you'll go, oh my God, did he just say that? Yeah, he did.
13: So the Cardinals are paying Kyler Murray $35.5 million to not play for them this year. They just released him to do that. I think they could have paid down some of that by converting some of that money to a signing bonus and then found a trade partner. Would have saved them some money, maybe getting them a late round draft pick. That would have been, I think, the only way they could have done it. But the biggest problem is Jeremiah Love. This is about the position, not the player. He's a great running back prospect, but running back is one of the least important positions on the field. This is one step up from taking a punter at number 3 overall. He instantly becomes an expensive running back, and the opportunity cost is just so high. You could have taken a tackle or an edge rusher or a wide receiver, someone that's hard to find in free agency. Just a big missed opportunity for Arizona.
3: So it's two things. One, the Kyler thing is just very like, and I think Seth does fantastic work. Just to start there, he's awesome.
2: I
3: love his articles. I read everything that he does at ESPN.com with the NFL specifically. The Kyler thing is very like, dude, it was time. All of us here knew it was time 2 freaking years ago. We had to wait through another extra 2 years of knowing it was time. And then it was finally time. It was time. And why didn't they do that? Leverage, all this kind of stuff. The teams wouldn't have traded for him because they didn't, all that kind of stuff. We've talked about that a million times. The running back thing is T-ball. It is very like, let me set this up and hit it for myself and hit a home run. And yeah, I did a great analysis, did a great job. when it's like the easiest point to make in the world. All of us have talked about it. All of us have said too high for a running back. And then we just kind of move on a little bit. For some people, it's harder to move on. And that's okay. Like, if you just want to bash the whole running back point into oblivion over and over again, that's fine. The punter thing, again, is a little bit too cute and on the nose. And I'm sure the analytics that suggest that running backs aren't as valuable don't suggest that their value equates to a freaking punter.
2: Yeah.
3: So it's like, okay, like okay, you hit the T-ball triple or extra or home run, but like, let's not go for a grand slam. Calm down.
2: That's the correct reaction to this. Is it like, we did this all back in April. We can all have the debate about whether running backs are worth the number three pick overall in the draft. I, for one, believed that had David Bailey been there at number three, you take him over Jeremiah Love every day that ends in Y, if you're going to factor in positional value. But then if you look at everybody else that's available in that moment and recognizing that all of them would have been a reach to take at number three, then take the running back. And if it's not a trade down opportunity, then take the running back. Because I think just about every other player you'd have taken in that spot either would have been a safety, an inside linebacker, an offensive lineman that you were reaching too high for, an edge rusher you were reaching too high for. So in the circumstance, but the punter thing, it's like, come on, man, really, we're going to pile on with that? But I do wonder, and this is where my brain went when I heard Seth say this, and I do agree with you about Seth. I like Seth's work. I'm not trying to pile on him. It led to this question. Is it more of what Jeremiah Love has to do this year to prove his worth at being picked number three? Or do the Cardinals need to have success with Jeremiah Love to prove the value of drafting Jeremiah Love at number three? Is it more about him? Is it more about them?
3: I know there's more to the argument, but the counterpoint that everyone always makes is like, look at how many games the Falcons have won with Bijan Robinson. Can you imagine the Falcons offense with Aaron Jones or Rashad White instead of Bijan Robinson? It would be absolutely horrific. Like, he makes their offense special in a unique way because you have to worry about Bijan Robinson. Like, how much of their passing game is opened up just because they have Bijan Robinson? Like, how many times is the extra defender in the box because they have Bijan Robinson? Now, there are like on-off numbers that I'm sure would correlate here with what I'm saying, and I don't have them in front of me as well. Mm-hmm. But to act like there is just little benefit or there is little difference between having the best or one of the best running backs in football as opposed to a replacement level guy is just ridiculous to me. And we can't just do, again, like, the Falcons have won this many games. I know in the end it comes down to wins, but I think any experienced NFL writer, fan, whoever can look at it and say the Falcons offense is much better with Bijan Robinson in it than someone else. And so to me, I can't answer with team success. It has to be, does the Cardinals offense function at a high level with Jeremiah Love in it, as opposed to when Tyler Algier is in there or James Conner is in there, or if Trey Benson is in there? That is when the pick becomes of value to me.
2: And what I'm worried about, to your point, is that there will be some who will attempt to tie team success to Jeremiah Love. I don't think there'll be a lot of them, but I think there'll be some of them who will say, see, what good did that running back
3: do? Not going to be hard to do, by the way, in the next couple of years. Not going to be hard to do.
2: Really not. And to tie, I mean, there are going to be so many reasons why the Cardinals potentially are going to lose so many games. You're just not going to convince me that it's because they took Jeremiah Love at number three instead of taking an offensive, instead of taking,
3: it's not going to be the top one of the top 10 reasons.
2: Right. It's just not. But some people are going to be so desperate to prove their point about why you shouldn't take. And again, you're not exactly talking to Mr. Running Back here. I'm somebody who I feel like has kind of properly devalued the position in terms of how much you're paying them and how much they should mean on your roster to not going overboard on it. But even I'm like, come on, guys, let's not pin wins and losses to whether they drafted a running back or a tackle at number
3: three.
2: Zoom
3: out, like, situationally, we're like, well, you have to have like the right thing around the running back. So then are the Bengals at fault for what they're putting? Like, should they not have Joe Burrow then because they can't block for him? Like, what are we doing here? Yeah, like, it's just, we move the goalposts too much with this kind of conversation.
2: 4 o'clock resets with Lauren is coming up next. Let's get you caught up on everything going on in sports, shall we? That's coming up here in Arizona Sports.
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22: I'm Jamal Gumo with Trending Now, presented by Parker & Sons Heating, Cooling, Plumbing, and Electrical. The U.S. men's national team is moving on, and the U.S. will be playing Belgium on Monday in the round of 16. But after receiving a red card in their round of 32 game, Flo Balogun will be suspended for that game against Belgium. The Arizona Diamondbacks could not come away with the win last night to complete the sweep against the San Francisco Giants. The Snakes are off today, but will be right back on the diamond tomorrow at Chase Field to start their series against the Milwaukee Brewers. And the Phoenix Mercury are back in action tonight at Mortgage Matchup Arena. They will be taking on rookie guard Flajay Johnson and the Seattle Storm. Tip-off for that one is at 7 o'clock. 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
23: Everybody's favorite part of the show. It's the 4 o'clock reset with Lauren.
4: Is that true?
2: That's what they say on the YouTube chat. It's one of my favorite parts of the show.
3: That's at least how we feel in here.
2: I get to slide on into the back seat and let you do the driving for about 15 minutes and tell us what's going on in sports. So, yeah, I get to take a little break.
4: All right, well, you sit back, kick your feet up, relax. We'll start with the D-backs. All right.
3: What shoes is he going to have on? They can't see on the video feed, but he has indeed swapped from the shoes yesterday that we learned he might be a little bit self-conscious.
4: If you don't know what we're referring to, you can go look at the Burns and Gambo Twitter page. We do have a nice little video.
3: Oh, we did video that? That's fantastic.
2: With Tori and... him doing this to my shoes. Yeah, we did all of that yesterday on video. It was very funny.
4: All right, well, we're going to start with the D-backs, too, because the D-backs suffered their first loss of the season to the Giants last night.
2: Only took until the 1st of July for it to happen.
4: Yeah, which I'll take any day of the week. They lost 6-4. Gallen had another rough outing. Here is Torrey Lovello post-game on not quitting on Zach Gallen.
24: We're not going to quit on Zach. No coach is going to quit on him. I know that he's struggling, and he's going to continue to fight because that's his spirit, and we're going to coach him up the best way we know how. It's not working the way we want it to for him. I'll acknowledge that, but he can pay us unbelievable dividends if he gets on one of his Zach runs, and that's where I'll keep that. We had a couple guys down in the bullpen, so we went into a different part of our strategy. We had some guys step up where I know they were a little bit tired. Guys typically don't pitch in those roles, but they didn't care. They went out there the back half of that game, kept us in it, gave us a chance to find a way to get back into it. Unfortunately, we couldn't close it all the way up.
2: Everybody so far, whether it's Tori last night, whether it was Derek Call this morning, we haven't talked about it. We haven't thought about it. We're not having any conversations about moving on from Zach Gallen. Kellen, I wonder when Michael Soroka comes back in a couple of weeks, if that changes things, if Jose Cabrera hits a speed bump or doesn't hit a speed bump, does that change anything? If Mitch Bratt continues to pitch well down in the minors, does that change anything? Once they have some options, I wonder if that changes things when it comes to their steadfast devotion to, nope, we're not moving off of this. We haven't talked about it.
3: Might be unpopular to say, but I hope so. And it's just the watching experience. It's sad to watch Zach, and I don't say that in a demeaning way. I just say, like, as a fan, it's just sad to watch him pitching this way. Meanwhile, like, Cabrera's kind of fun. Like, he's got a little bit of swagger to him. He's been pretty electric. So if these two guys continue to pitch the way they have, which is Cabrera's been pretty solid, and Zach's been pretty bad, and then Soroka comes up and Cabrera goes down, I'm going to be like, oh, man. Like, it's just, from a watching perspective, that's a bit of a bummer.
2: Yeah.
4: I'm moving on over to the NBA. Just about 30 minutes ago, free agent guard Pat Spencer has agreed to a two-way NBA contract with the Phoenix Suns. He averaged just over 7 points and 19 minutes last season with the Warriors.
2: Seems like a pretty good get for a two-way guy.
3: He's right on the border of a 15 roster guaranteed guy in like a two-way spot. Like, I'm surprised you could get him on a two-way. A little bit surprised. So that's great value for them, and it is another, like, I could see them playing minutes for him. So where are these guys gonna go, and is there something else going
2: once again
3: behind the scenes?
2: Another, just carrying on with the theme of the Phoenix Suns offseason, good move, bad move is debatable, but it just leads to another round of questions, like, okay, what's going on here? What are we doing? Like, every move they've made is just, okay, cool, but now what?
3: Play super hard, good shooter, really good passer, just like smart, their kind of player. He'll fit right in and do a good job. Infamously, the brother of the detested Cam Spencer amongst many collegiate basketball fans like Lauren.
4: And Billy Donovan has finally found a landing spot. He's agreed to become the lead assistant coach for the San Antonio Spurs.
2: I'd almost forgotten about Billy Donovan. Only in the sense that, was he going to take a college job? Where was he going to land? What was he going to do? It's like, oh yeah, Billy Donovan. He's still out there. And now he's going to be the lead assistant.
3: Michigan's just sticking with that guy, right? The number two to Dusty May?
4: Don't know.
3: Oh, they haven't announced yet?
4: No.
3: Interesting.
4: The city's their interim solution.
3: Oh, they're still saying it that way. Okay.
4: Full-time solution.
3: Did seem like it all made sense for him to take just one of the marquee college jobs, dominate in college for a few years, and then make the jump back up. But instead, he's going to go the other route, which is sit on the bench of a hyper-successful team and then get a job here in another year or two.
4: And the NBA says it will test out the one free throw rule in its upcoming summer league play in California, Utah, and Las Vegas. That means that fouls result in 1, 2, or 3 free throws under the standard NBA rules will instead result in a single free throw attempt worth the same total number of points as the free throw it replaces.
2: For example, you're fouled on a three-pointer. Instead of taking 3 free throws, you'll take 1 free throw, but it'll be worth 3 points.
4: Mm-hmm. It feels same thing with basketball rules.
2: Same thing with a two-pointer. Same thing with an and-one situation. They've been doing it in the G League for a while, which I didn't know. But clearly an effort by the league to improve the flow of these games that are being interrupted by all the free throws. But I think you're creating way more problems when it comes to foul baiting.
3: Yep.
2: And, right? Like, now I can get 3 points off of 1 free throw. Oh, you see what? Oh, my head snap. Oh, my, you know, like all the crap that James Harden does on a nightly basis is only going to get amplified to the nth degree to try to foul bait out there with this.
3: Overthinking it. We're overthinking it here a bit. We need to worry about the replay reviews and how long those are taking and the pace of play. Meanwhile, if we're worried about like brief breaks in action, the NFL is an absolute juggernaut, the biggest sport in our country by far. What happens after every play? There's an intermission for like 30 seconds where nothing happens. It's fine. Sports can get by with breaks in between a little bit. Then they just gotta have to have a decent pace. So then free throws aren't the problem. They're not the problem.
2: Just enough time for me to put some dip on my chip.
4: That's all. That's all the time we need.
2: That's why I love the NFL.
4: Snack from the plate to my mouth. We're good.
2: Just enough time for me to reach for some sort of a salty goody thing to put in my jaw. Yeah, let's do it.
4: There you go. All right, and we'll move on over to the NFL. Because there are two very interesting stories coming out of the NFL right now.
3: Go on.
4: The Missouri Attorney General is opening up an official investigation into ESPN's Matt Miller. Matt Miller was recently in a severe car accident that resulted in him losing his arm. But leading up to that accident, many people on social media were coming out accusing Matt Miller of fraud and various scams. Allegedly, Miller commissioned hundreds of fantasy football leagues over the last few years and has not paid out the winnings, resulting in Sleeper banning his account. He allegedly collected dues intended for charities that were not in operation and were under his own name. And he sold scouting courses between $500 to $1,200, repeatedly ghosting clients after payment was made.
2: Whoa. Whoa.
3: A ton to the story. Awful Announcing, I believe, was the website where they had a really comprehensive article on this from Brendan Clean, who does great Suns work as well.
4: They've
3: in the past.
4: Updated that as well. There's a second part to
3: it. Yeah, go ahead and read the stories because there is a ton here. There's just a lot here.
2: They were, okay, the accident aside, they were kind of grooming him as potential Mel Kiper Jr.
4: Fair
2: part
4: to say.
2: Two, yeah. Right? Like he was Field Yates was kind of groomed to replace Todd McShay, so it seems, and it seemed like Matt Miller was sort of in the queue. Wow. Okay. What else?
3: Mm-hmm.
2: What
3: and else Lauren, can this top is that? This was one of those stories where it was like a random Reddit post is kind of like the start of it, right? Or at least people finding out more information.
4: There was a community of then people who were kind of like, oh, this happened to you. Well, this happened to
3: me.
4: And then quite the fallout from that. And the second half of this is that former Lions cornerback Taron Arnold's attorney wrote in a court filing that three NFL teams have already contacted him since he was waived. He expects to join one of those new teams within the next 30 days. All of this at his court filing, in which prosecutors are seeking to require Arnold to wear an ankle monitor while in home confinement, arguing that he's released from an NFL team. He no longer has any football-related obligations, therefore he can wear the ankle monitor under house arrest.
2: Don't be my team. Don't be my team. Don't be my team. Don't be my team.
3: When
2: Please
3: he got-
2: don't be my team. Every NFL fan right now, whether Cardinals fan, Bears fan, whatever fan should be. Please don't be my team. Please don't be my team. Don't want you. Don't want you.
3: When he got released, it was like, man, how bad were the details for you to actually get released by an NFL team I'm not used to? And then this story, I was like, oh, there you are, NFL. Yep, that's the NFL I'm used to with this type of stuff. There we go.
4: Also, he's not been cleared of any of this. He's just been released on bail. So yeah. He could very much still be charged with that.
3: Really important player for the Lions. And I believe that is where, is it Xavier Alford of ASU wound up? Keith Abney. Keith Abney of ASU wound up on Detroit, too. So he could wind up being kind of an important player for a pretty good Lions team. Now, the former Sun Devil, who a lot of people think is going to be pretty darn good.
4: And with that, that's 4 o'clock reset.
2: All right, Lauren, thank you very much. When we come back on the Burns and Gambo show, after another shaky Zach Gallen start, the regression has been fairly steady over the last couple of years or so. What it means for them, we'll talk about next. Kellen in for Gambo here on the Burns and Gambo show.
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7: 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Devers has it. That should do it. Devers will take it to the bag himself. 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Bottom of the ninth inning, and the Giants hang on to win it by a final score of 6-4.
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0: Here are the top three headlines in ArizonaSports.com. I'm Payne Moses. The Diamondbacks president said the franchise hasn't discussed moving on from Zach Gallen. What the Suns' offseason move so far mean for the roster and how competitive they can be next year? And how is Randy Bennett shaping up his first ASU men's basketball team this summer? Those are the top three headlines on ArizonaSports.com.
1: Talk about this.
2: Oh, welcome back to the Burns and Gamble Show. Sorry, I'm just pushing buttons over here. I don't even know what I'm doing.
3: Yeah, that's how it feels to me too, which is a frustrating part. I think I had said a while back, sometimes it's better to be lucky than good in this game. So like right now I got, I don't have neither side of the coin, so it's kind of frustrating. So yeah, I mean, it felt like anytime, made a mistake, if the ball was, gone for damage or, leaving the ballpark. So it's kind of frustrating when you're trying to limit runs and give your team a chance to win.
2: Well, that's the soundbite I meant to play coming back into the break as we welcome you back to Burns and Gambo on this Thursday afternoon with Kellen filling in. Reiterating something that we said yesterday, previewing Zach Gallen's start, that needs to be said again today after he gave up six runs in five and two-thirds innings last night against the Giants. Nobody on this show, at least, and I don't really think on any show here at the station, takes any pleasure in talking about this when it comes to Zach Gallen. He's been a great Diamondbacks. He's been one of my all-time favorite Diamondbacks. I put him maybe not in my top five list, maybe not quite my top 10, but right on the border of my top 10 list of all-time favorite Diamondbacks. I've enjoyed every conversation. I've appreciated what he's done for the organization. But at some point, Kellen, enough is going to be enough when it comes to Zach. And I don't know when the D-backs organization is going to say when. We've had enough. We're ready to move on. But it feels like with every single lack of a swing and miss and with every single poor outing, we're just inching closer and closer to that day. And I don't know when it's going to come. I don't know how it's going to come, but it just feels like we're getting closer to it by the minute.
4: It's a really specific thing that we're watching happen, which is we're watching to you like one of your most beloved Diamondbacks. I mean, not to that level, but a guy, again, like I'm going to always remember for the rest of my life sitting next to you and Gambo during Game 5 of the World Series and being like, is Zach just going to go perfect right now? Or it was a no-hitter or was it a perfect game?
2: It was a no-hitter, I think. It was
4: a no-hitter for him and just the absolute mastery that he showed to try and that was like a big, like, you want your best players to show up in the biggest moments. There's no bigger moment than your season's on the line, the World Series. You're at home. You're the ace. Get it done. And he got it done. And some nonsense occurred to get him off the books there and to have him be the pitcher that he was in that instance that we won't get into. But we've watched this before where like our most beloved guys are declining and they're heading towards a new stage of their career where they're no longer at that level. We've seen it before. Where guys are like Luis Gonzalez, for example, was 38 years old in his last season as a member of the Arizona Diamondbacks. He still had like a 7.95 OPS, still hit 15 homers, was effective, but he wasn't the same version of himself. And that comes with age. But there's these rare ones that occur where we get this amazing season or a couple amazing seasons from a guy in his mid to late 20s. And we're like, can you imagine what his career is going to look like in 10 years if this is what we're getting now? And then their career just kind of doesn't get any better than that point. And instead, it gets much worse, much faster. I think that's unique to Zach. But it did make me wonder and ask for you with all your Diamondbacks knowledge over the year and following the entire franchise pretty much from this level of detail for the whole time it's been around. Like, is there anyone that comes to mind for you that is of this, where there was a super high peak and the ending was like low and just like in this case, sad. Like it's genuinely sad and like really sucks to watch.

0: Jim go through this right now?
1: I mean, the peak wasn't as high because Pete Gonzo was World Series MVP, home runs. Yeah, like
0: 57 home runs.
1: 57 home yeah. runs, franchise leader in just about every significant category you can count. So I'm not for a second suggesting that peak Zach Gallen equals peak Luis Gonzalez, because it doesn't. But that to me is the closest comp. I mean, by the end of Gonzo's career, it was just, it was time, you know, and he tried to keep that career going with a couple of stops after the Arizona Diamondbacks. It didn't turn out particularly well. Infamously going to the Dodgers to try to almost stick it to the D-backs because they didn't believe in him anymore. That's the one that comes the closest. I'm going to use another one that doesn't perfectly fit because his peak wasn't as high as Zach Gallen's, not even close, but he was such a steady contributor to the organization year after year. You could just write his name in and not worry about a thing until it just got to the point where you couldn't play him anymore. And that was Nick Ahmed. You just couldn't do it anymore. You just like, and he was never elite. He was never an elite hitter, obviously. He was just enough offense to, okay, we can justify having him out there. But God, the glove was just golden. I mean, absolutely golden. And it was so easy for them for a half decade plus just to be able to write Nick Ahmed's name in at shortstop every single night, not ever have a concern or a care about it at all. And it just got to the point with his decline where you just couldn't have him out there anymore, you know? And so, again, not great comps because of where, you know, Gonzo was higher than that and Ahmed was lower than that. But by the end, you were ready. No matter how much you loved him and no matter how much you appreciated what they had done for the organization, it was time, right? Like, it was just time to move on and do something else. Those are the two guys that come. I'm sure if I think about it, I might be able to come up with another one. Did you come up with one?
0: I got two for you.
1: Hit me.
0: And they come in back-to-back years, actually.
1: Okay.
0: And one of the seasons I'm going to talk about happens during the same season as well. In 2010, Chris Young made his only All-Star team. He hit 27 home runs, drove in 91, or hit 27 home runs, excuse me, drove in 91 runs, 28 steals, makes the All-Star team. He's 26 years old, and we're thinking this is our center fielder for the next 5 years minimum. And then you watch the rest of his career unfold. He was pretty darn good in 2011. And then in 2012, he wasn't really that great. And then he was a replacement level player for the rest of his career before he even got to like 30. And then by 34, he was out of the league as well. And then the other one, which comes with much more talent and probably more to Gallen's degree, is Justin Upton. When he was 20 in 2011, he finished fourth in the MVP voting. His OPS plus was 141. He had 31 homers, had 21 steals. He was a silver slugger. He was an all-star. He was only 23, 5.5 war. And it was like, this is like the guy this is the chosen one. Here we go. This is going to be our guy, Uptown. We're going to be looking into Uptown for the next decade. And while Justin went on to be a pretty good to okay corner outfielder for the next several years, it just drops off a cliff immediately. He has an all-star 2017 with Detroit and the Angels, then goes to the Angels in 2018 and has a pretty good year. And then he's a below replacement player for the next 3 years. And he's again out of the league when he's 34. It's just like Zach, where the peak was there and you thought it was going to be for a really long time, but it was actually just for like this 2 to 3 year blip. But the sharp decline isn't what matches, because Chris and Justin still went on to be MLB quality players for the next couple of years. Zach, the last 2 years, has not been an MLB quality pitcher there. It just speaks to how unique this circumstance is, I think.
1: And that's, I guess, in a way, whether it's the Gonzo comp, whether it's the Ahmed comp, whether it's the Chris Young comp or the Justin Upton, none of them are perfect in their own special ways. What you just said about Upton a second, because I just went and looked at his career numbers, and he did, I mean, he certainly had some decent years after he left the Diamondbacks. Maybe not great, but he certainly had some decent years. That's what has me wondering about Zach, whether it's waiting until the end of the season and he walks and he goes somewhere else, or the Diamondbacks actually do the thing and DFA him. Is Zach Gallen done, or is there a second act for him somewhere? You know, is there a rebirth? Is there a, you know, change of scenery doing him good act to his career? Or is he done? Is he washed? Is he cooked? And that I think somebody will give him a chance. I certainly somebody will take a flyer on him, but will it pay off? And that's where the rest of the story remains to be told, I think, when it comes to Gallen.
0: It's a valuable lesson, too. Like, when we watch Geraldo Perdomo last year and we think, like, this is who he's going to be for the next 5 to 10 years, like, you got to be careful with those 1 to 2 year sample sizes. But Zach's was much longer, which is what makes it all the more curious and odd.
1: Yeah, the day may come when the Phoenix Suns decide to do the unthinkable and potentially trade Devin Booker. Is the Jaylen Brown trade a preview of what that might look like if they decide to do it? That's coming up. Burns and Gambo, Kellen filling in.
2: Wolf and Luke, middays 10 to 2.
3: But if you just go in terms of what you've upgraded from this past year
4: just on the floor,
3: to this upcoming year.
4: I would say, yeah, you have.
3: Yeah, I don't think it's extreme. I mean, no. Royce O'Neal and Grayson Allen were good contributors to this team. But yeah, Miles Bridges is probably the best player out of that group all around.
4: Yeah.
3: And then Kennard's probably fourth on the list, but he's so good at what you need.
4: Right.
3: That doesn't really matter. I don't care if he can get offensive rebounds or there's a lot of things that I don't need Luke Kennard to do. But when we need threes, get out there and fire up more than 3.1 a game.
4: Yeah.
2: Wolf and Luke, middays 10 to 2 on Arizona Sports, the local sports leader.
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15: 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The U.S. men's national team is moving on, and the U.S. will be playing Belgium on Monday in the round of 16. But after receiving a red card in their round of 32 game, Flo Balogun will be suspended for that game against Belgium. The Arizona Diamondbacks could not come away with the win last night to complete the sweep against the San Francisco Giants. The Snakes are off today, but will be right back on the diamond tomorrow at Chase Field to start their series against the Milwaukee Brewers. And the Phoenix Mercury are back in action tonight at Mortgage Matchup Arena. They will be taking on rookie guard Flajay Johnson and the Seattle Storm. 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
1: Yeah, it's the sound you've been waiting for. We've been talking about it all day. We are hooking you up with the ultimate D-backs fireworks night experience. You and three guests are getting 4 premium tickets to the July 3rd game, a parking pass, 4 pregame batting practice passes so you can get up close before first pitch, and D-backs gear for the whole crew. And you'll watch the fireworks show from on-field seats. So you actually move from your seats in the stands down on the field to watch the fireworks show tomorrow night, July 3rd. It's a night you'll never forget. Am I asking Kellen for a caller number on this? Big responsibility here, Kellen.
0: 1, you snooze, you lose.
1: Whoa. First caller. Be quick. 602-260-9870. 602.
0: It's a lot of freedom.
1: 260.
0: Crazy. First person gets it. That's it.
1: Be quick.
0: There's caller. Not really luck here. There's just speed.
1: Did you pick caller number 1? Because we're, well, I was about to say because we're doing a conversation about Devin Booker and he's number 1, but he's not. He's number 15. Could have picked caller number 15. You went with Devin Booker's old number. Never been a better time to buy an old Devin Booker jersey than right now.
0: Good call. Yeah, they're probably, they're on, they got to be on sale.
1: They have been drastically reduced on some websites. Yes, they have indeed. Caller number 1, 602-260-9870.
0: Lauren's already on the phone with the winner.
1: With the winner,
0: so
1: yes.
0: You haven't called already, sorry.
1: Yeah, No, it's fine. You can pick any, that's why I put you in charge of picking the number. It's fine. There's no, unless the number's like 28, you make poor Lauren work her butt off in there. There's really no wrong number here. So
0: might have been
1: good.
0: The motivation behind picking 1.
1: Just to make it easy as possible. Day, yeah. Okay, so this what we're going to talk about here, I just kind of want to set this up here for a second. The companion piece for it is kind of happening in the next segment when we do Kellen's homework for the day, because Kellen has an assignment. And in a way, it's a very related conversation to the one that we're sort of about to have here. If you had asked the Milwaukee Bucks 5 years ago, can you ever envision a day when you're trading Giannis Antetokounmpo? The answer would have been no. If you had ever asked the Boston Celtics even a year ago, can you envision the day? Well, maybe the Celtics are a little different because they've been dealing Jaylen Brown for a couple of different options. But by and large, teams, when it comes to trading their franchise players, there's always a moment where you're like, yeah, they'd never do that, right? And then they do it. So the Devin Booker thing, and there, even still, there are some Suns fans who believe they should just purge themselves of Devin Booker to really, like, truly move on and hit the reset button and things like that. Kellen, we're not bringing this up to suggest for a second that the Suns are close to that. They have steadfastly said they're not doing it. They believe him. He's the franchise guy. They love him. They're not doing anything, all that stuff. If they ever were to, is Jaylen Brown the guide for what they could get for Devin Booker?
0: It is the cautionary tale, I'll put it as. And I believe some of the reason why, not all of the reason why, that Jaylen Brown went for as little as he did is because there seems to be a consensus around the league that he's not as good as maybe we think that he is. Like, because I think that he was one of the five or six best players in the league last year. I think that he was undeniably a top 10 player in the league last year, but I think that there is hesitation around the league to whether he is a top 10 player in the league overall, or if he is a top 15 player in the league. He can be your number one guy when you win a championship in that kind of way. And the hesitation here is that he is paid like one. He is going to make, he has 3 years and $180 million left on his contract. And I think that is part of the reason why, that from the reporting that I heard from like Zach Lowe, is when he went down the list of like the teams like Cleveland, like Detroit, like other teams you would assume were in for him. This was part of the hesitation, and that ultimately you're looking at a guy that you view as probably more of a second banana on a title winning team than the first banana. And I got to pay him like a first banana. This did not used to be a problem, of course, until the second apron and the excessive tax penalties. And now, no matter which kind of owner you have, even if you have the most aggressive owner in terms of spending money, like a Matt Ishbia or like a Ballmer, those aprons are eventually going to hurt you in a lot of different ways. And I think we're seeing that. And so ultimately, if the day does ever come when the Suns do want to trade Devin Booker, let's say it's next summer. I don't think it's going to be next summer, but let's say it's next summer. 3 years and $192 million left for Devin Booker. And I think you and I would agree, if you're going to trade for Devin Booker, you probably do so with another star already.
1: Yep.
0: So now you have to pay for both of those stars, and you don't have much room for anything else when you're paying for two guys of that much money with the tax, with the second apron and stuff. So I do wonder, as someone who believes that Devin Booker has more value in the league than Jaylen Brown does, I do wonder if the return in that hypothetical would be less than we assume just because of what this just showed.
1: I think that's one side of the argument, and it's probably the correct side of the argument. I think the other side of the argument would be if Devin Booker has a bounce back year this year, and what that looks like exactly. I mean, I can't define it by numbers, but I think we all sort of know what we're talking about. It wasn't a classically great Devin Booker year. It wasn't. We watched it on a daily basis. And so if he returns to the form that we're accustomed to seeing Devin Booker playing at, then I think if they were to ever go down that road, then yeah, maybe they could get a little closer to that value. But I think you're right. I think that the fact that he's paid so much in this second apron, really, I mean, the Suns and a few other teams have kind of demonstrated to the league, you just don't want to be there. You just don't want to live in that space. I mean, the James Dolan of the Knicks is like, we're not doing it. I don't care that we just won a championship. I'm not doing it. I'm not going there. And that makes Devin Booker a very, very expensive commodity for a team to have when he's the number two. It does. And so I don't know if the Suns could get the haul that I don't think they could.
0: Four unprotected first round picks. I don't think they could. I think that a lot of people, myself included, have fallen into the trap of being like, oh, well, you can get a lot of the draft picks back anyway when you trade Booker if this doesn't work out or whatever. And it's like, well,
1: a year ago, I thought that.
0: You might not get as much. I agree. Yeah, I think that's a good point. Our opinion of him has changed in the last year, I think. I think that's accurate to say. So it's going to be interesting to see if that day comes and like what it could potentially be in terms of the return, because I think that was part of the thinking with Durant and being like, okay, well, if this doesn't work out, you can move him. He's Kevin Durant. He doesn't age. Like, you're still going to be able to get a good amount for him. And you got less than I was expecting, if I'm being honest. I do wonder again, because never in a million years, the Paul George element of it is what makes the conversation weird. But even then, it's just two first round picks for a guy who was the finals MVP 2 years ago and was the best player, the guy who carried a team to over 55 wins, like easily their best player last year. And he went for Paul George and two firsts because a lot of teams just don't think that he's worth that amount of money. And there are only a very few amount of guys in the league that are worth that money. And I think the league wouldn't feel that way about Booker either.
1: I'm smiling when I'm thinking about this, because I'm imagining in my mind's eye, I'm imagining Matt Ishbia driving around in his car, listening to our show right now. And
0: what's up, Matt?
1: I'm imagining Matt Ishbia like talking to us on the radio saying, guys, I'm not trading him. I'm not trading him. How many more times do I have to say I'll ride into the fire with Devin Booker before? And we're not suggesting you're going to. This is the one guy where if they ever were to get to that point, it would be a massive shift in philosophical belief for the Phoenix Suns to do it, because they have been so steadfast. We're not going to do this. We're never going to do this. He is our guy till the end.
0: Speaking of what we're going to talk about next,
1: it's a new daily segment here on the Burns and Gambo show when Kellen fills in. Dare I say, a regular here on the Burns and Gambo
10: show.
1: Should
10: I make an intro?
1: I think if you were so inclined, an intro would be great to this.
0: Whoa.
1: Kellen's homework. Every day that Kellen fills in for Gambo, I give him a little bit of homework. Find out what the assignment was for Kellen next on the Burns and Gambo show. Quickly and Marotta
17: 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Do you think the Suns roster is better than it was when they walked off the court in game four against Oklahoma City? I tend to say yes. And that's with all due respect to Grayson Allen, but he couldn't stay healthy, especially in the postseason. All due respect to Royce O'Neal, who I think Suns fans are really going to grow to miss. But Miles Bridges gives them, on the floor, things they need.
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1: All right, we'll get to Kellen's homework here in a minute, of which I fully expect to have a nice little open for that, hopefully, sometime soon. You're not a miracle worker in there, Lauren.
5: I was going to say, are you expecting it in the next 2 minutes? No, you're not getting it.
1: No, I just wondered if by Monday, because I think this is going to be a regular thing, like Kellen's homework.
0: I hope this can go in the fridge.
1: Well, that's the thing.
5: You get a star sticker on it?
1: Yeah, yes,
0: up to the teacher to decide.
1: Well, we'll find out here in a minute.
0: Are you like the TA then in this like example? Like what? Oh, what is your role?
5: What would I be?
0: Yeah,
5: because you're the teacher.
0: Are you the principal?
1: Well, you're the producer of the show. You're kind of the boss.
0: You're kind of the principal. Yeah.
5: I am kind of the principal.
1: Yeah, you're judging me, judging him. Someone? Yeah, you're. I have tenure. You can't fire me. You can't judge me for judging him.
0: You can try. No one says you can't try.
1: I'm going to go to the school board. It's not going to work because I have tenure. Yeah, so it's not happening. I'm just kidding.
5: I already expelled Mitch.
1: Yeah, Mitch kicked his butt out of here. Yeah. He's gone. What is the poll question? And then we'll get to Kellen's homework.
5: Yeah, poll question today has to do with Zach Allen. We're asking, what should the Diamondbacks do with Zach Allen? Should they DFA him? Should they move him to the bullpen? Should they not let him face the opposing lineup three times? Or nothing, he'll figure it out.
1: I'm going with the three times thing because it's the cowardly answer. And I'm kowtowing to I'm not ready to do the hard, painful, necessary thing. Kellen is much more
0: with the most glorious, like single tier Meryl Streep quality acting level of DFAing him.
1: Yeah, I'm
0: sad. I'm crying. DFA.
1: No, I'm not there. I'm the lion from the Wizard of Oz. I'm taking the coward's way out.
5: You're done.
1: I'm gonna just run him two times through the lineup, because I'm just not ready to.
0: You peaked today at 4:49 and 30 seconds. Good job. That was fantastic.
1: I appreciate that.
0: That was great.
1: I appreciate it.
5: Lots of movement on this question since the last time we checked in. 30% going with not let him face the opposing lineup three times. Okay. That is no longer the clear winner here. 28% going with move him to the bullpen.
1: Ick.
5: Someone in the YouTube chat said make him the closer.
1: Ick.
5: No.
0: There's a reason John Smoltz is like the only guy we can name, by the way. It's not like there's this really long list of guys that have done it.
1: Let's take like my Smoltz, my Zach Gallen angst, and let's amplify it to a factor of 20. Make him the closer. That'll settle my worry heart. Yeah.
5: No, 22% going with nothing. He will figure it out. And 20% going with DFA him.
1: Wow. That's the poll question. You can find it at arizonasports.com. Here is Kellen's homework today. And it was inspired by a tweet from Mark Stein, who pointed out that over the last 10 days in the NBA, Giannis Antetokounmpo, LaMelo Ball, Ja Morant, Kawhi Leonard, Jaylen Brown have all been traded. And he says that's not even all of them. That's just obviously he didn't even include Miles Bridges. Not that Miles Bridges belongs on this list, but Giannis, LaMelo, Ja, Kawhi, Jaylen, and others have all been traded. Kellen's homework today. Kellen, give me your five. Oh, they'll never trade that guy, guys, who could get traded either at the deadline this upcoming season or next offseason. That's your assignment.
0: As a qualifier here, I really went for this. Like saying Jaylen Brown 3 weeks ago, like that's lame. Like, yeah, like it seems like Jaylen Brown could get traded. Like the answer here is Donovan Mitchell. but they're going to come out and say they're not going to trade him. But it feels like there's a good chance he's going to get traded. He's not on my list. I really went for this, to be clear. Like, I really took in like the he's not going to get traded. They say they're not going to trade him, but then he somehow gets traded in the next 12 months, guys. Okay. Number five, Devin Booker. Moving on to number four.
6: I knew he was
0: moving on to number four.
6: I knew he was going to make the list. I knew it.
0: Number four, Giannis Antetokounmpo. Again? There was, yeah, sure. Again, I told you guys I went for it. I really went for it here with my homework. I take my homework very seriously. I went for it.
1: I need my red pen.
5: Technically, we called him out at the start of the show for coming in and really feeling like he had something he needed to say. And he's doing it, so we can't judge.
1: He really had some stuff to get off his chest today, didn't he? Yeah.
0: This was a really sloppy and messy divorce that took way too long and was just really like not great to be around. It's not giving Heat culture to me, everyone. It's not really like, is Pat Riley going to be around this guy for a year and be like, enough, get out of here? I don't know.
1: I can't wait to see who the hell else is on the list.
0: Number three, could it happen again? Luka Doncic is on the list. There he is at number three. Don't really love what they did this offseason too much. It seems like the big move for Luka is Walker Kessler.
1: Yeah, I'll give you that. Like, re-signing Austin Reeves and getting Walker Kessler, that's your...
0: Lauren, do me a favor? Can you take it out for early? Number two, Anthony Edwards.
5: Okay, I got two things to say to this. First thing, there's two loudspeakers in this booth. Mm. Me taking out my headphones does absolutely nada for the bit. Okay. I can still quite clearly hear you.
0: Sorry.
5: Second of all, do you believe in this list or are you just trying to antagonize everyone?
0: No, I'm just going for it. I took the assignment very seriously, and I think all of your reactions speak to the level of like they got traded. Because again, if I would have said Donovan Mitchell number one, everyone would have been like, oh, yeah, kind of like if Donovan Mitchell is anywhere on this list, I went for it.
5: And we only have got one person left on the list.
1: I know. I mean, who's number one?
0: Number one is Steph Curry.
1: Okay, now that one. I'm going to say he redeemed himself a little bit on this. No, I'm being serious. That one is if they don't get LeBron. And the thing falls apart. That one I could sort of see.
0: The reason why he's number one is that because I think there's like a somewhat likely argument too, but also it would just be insane to see him in another jersey. Like he is such an icon of not only the league, but only in a Warriors jersey that some like Hakeem Olajuwon in a Raptors jersey version of Steph just doesn't exist in my head. It just doesn't make any sense. But perhaps the Warriors find themselves in enough of a bind where they see that as their only solution, or Steph doesn't see a chance for one more ring, thinks he's got a chance at one more ring, is playing like he has a chance at one more ring, and doesn't think it could be in Golden State, and he wants to go elsewhere.
1: Usually I struggle with this exercise. There's actually a few jerseys I could like close my eyes and see Steph Curry in.
0: Really?
1: Oh, yeah. Yeah, there's, I mean, not that that means I think it's going to happen, but usually I'd be like, oh yeah, I can't even in my mind's eye, I can't picture. Look, I know from a basketball standpoint, it's not a fit, but if I close my eyes and I take Steph Curry's face and I put it on a New York Knicks jersey, I can totally picture that. It's not a basketball fit. I just mean from a, could I see Steph one day? Would it shock me him slinging it at Madison Square Garden? No, I could picture that. I'm trying to think of another team where I could go, oh yeah, I could see him there. I just had like a San Antonio Spurs moment.
0: Ew.
1: Where I saw him in a Spurs jersey. Ew. Yeah, I just saw it flash in my eyes. So Steph Curry won, Anthony Edwards too,
0: The theme of the list is like they just made a really big move for their superstar to win now, and there aren't many more follow-up moves to happen after that. You could argue for every single guy on this list outside of Giannis, that is the case. If the Warriors get LeBron.
1: Hmm. Wow. I can't wait to see what Monday's assignment is going to be. I don't even know.
0: Did I get the gold star?
5: We already know what Monday's assignment is.
1: Oh, that's right. We did. We already picked Mondays. What's Monday's going to be again? Remind me.
5: Trades that involve Kamon Malawa.
1: Oh, that's right. Kellen has come in. He's like DiCaprio in Once Upon a Time in Hollywood, man. He's just got the flamethrower and he's going for it. Right? Like, he doesn't care who's...
5: I'm the chick from Anora.
1: you're,
0: I understood that.
1: Right. You're was it Mikey Madison? Yeah, is that her name? You're Mikey Madison in the pool, and you're just getting torched
5: in
1: by
5: this case,
1: Kellen.
5: You're Austin Butler.
1: Kellen's just, yeah, all right, let's go. Flame throwing.
0: Last hour of our programming until a holiday 3-day weekend. You thought we were going to take it easy over here? Shame on you.
1: When we come back on the Burns and Gambo show, the Arizona Diamondbacks, a lot of flaws this year that they're working on trying to get better. 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